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2: Researchers say there may be a new way to administer vaccines to patients who are afraid of needles. It's something many of us do, or all of us should do, every day. Dental floss. Dr. Harvinder Singh Gill, a researcher with North Carolina State University, who's involved with the study, says the tissue between the teeth and gums might be able to absorb the vaccine.
3: We should expect a good response through this route. In addition, we should expect a mucosal immune response.
2: An Immigration and Customs Enforcement agent charged with lying to federal investigators about the shooting of a Venezuelan man in Minnesota was released on bond Friday. 52-year-old Christian Castro faces 6 federal counts of making materially false statements outside federal court in McAllen, Texas, after the hearing, defense attorney David Lindenmuth said his client deserves a fair trial.
4: His life has been that of public service to our country and to our nation, either through its military or protecting its borders and enforcing its laws.
2: The first federal case by the Trump administration against an ICE officer involved in its nationwide immigration enforcement operations. A Greek Air Force jet crashing at an air show north of Athens. Officials say the plane's 2 crew members were killed in the crash, which sent plumes of black smoke into the air about a mile from the airfield. No spectators were injured. The incident occurred at Athens' annual air show. Remaining weekend events canceled, the Greek Air Force declaring 3 days of official mourning. Dave Packer, ABC News.
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0: Have you ever had one of those days where absolutely nothing went right and you had a plan? You had such a good plan. You were going to start at a certain time and you had a great, great idea of how the day was going to go. Everything was set up perfect. And all of a sudden, you're 3 hours late. The first place you wanted to go to was closed and you got a flat tire. It's kind of like that here, except we didn't have to drive.
1: Well, you didn't have to.
0: That's true. Deep Drink Smoke, I'm Tony Katz, and that right there is America's favorite amateur drinker, Fingers Malloy. It's not that we had tech problems, it's that we're trying a different tech setup, and that has led to delays. Our videographer, photographer Brad is dancing around in his shorts taking photos. That sounded way worse than it was supposed to come out. But the cigar is a banger. This is from Avo. What?
1: Well, you were bringing up the fact that our videographer was making some changes.
0: Yeah.
1: And I'm very excited because when this is all said and done, Eat, Drink, Smoke, find it on YouTube, we'll be in Technicolor. Technicolor.
0: It's been such a rough day. He's doing Technicolor jokes. Ladies and gentlemen, wait until he does something about the Dolby Surround. I feel bad. It's just been one of those, dear Lord, like there was a moment where I couldn't get the cameras to work and Fingers is like, well, have you tried? And I'm like, why don't you die in a fire? And then I'm looking at Fingers. I'm like, he looks so sad. I should be nicer to him.
1: Actually, my response was yes, please. Yes. Yes, please.
0: This is what makes a cigar so great right now. Because literally as we are here, man, do we need to chill. This is the Avo Expressivo. Now, this is a week of things that have just come out recently because this is a 2026 release from Avo. This is the Toro, so the 6x54, which means it's 6 inches long.
1: Indeed.
0: Always makes Fingers from Boy laugh. And the ring gauge is a 54. That's the diameter of the cigar or how thick it is around.
1: Indeed.
0: 54 gets only a little teehee?
1: I'm distracted, Tony.
0: I see this. I am also distracted. I'm trying to get us back in the groove, like Stella. Stella can do it, so can Tony.
1: Wow. So you made fun of me for the Technicolor reference, and you just pulled a Stella Got Her Groove Back reference out.
0: A Tyler Perry joint. Music by Philip Glass.
1: There it is.
0: See? There it is. Now look at you. You're back, baby. You're back and better than ever.
1: Just like Stella.
0: You're three burpees away from an Olympics. I've had a whole bunch of these. I bought a box of these cigars. So this is first of all, Avo is part of the Davidoff group. It's an Ecuadorian wrapper, Honduran in the binder and the filler, and also Nicaraguan in the filler. More and more Honduran things happening. This is actually produced in Honduras. It does have the two bands. Sorry about that, Fingers Malloy, in the red and the gold.
1: I'll survive.
0: But that wrapper is a nice, chocolatey, little bit of speckling of black in there. Nice little bit of oil. And I saw you doing this. It's there.
1: Really?
0: You think that's light?
1: Here is what's surprising to me. At that 54 ring gauge, I expected a tad more heft. It's fine.
0: Really?
1: It's fine.
0: Did you ever think it's because you're so strong?
1: It's probably what it is.
0: So you're so virile?
1: I did three burpees on my way here.
0: That's what I do a burpee joke just moments ago?
1: So,
0: we're doubling up on the burpees. That's how you get the extra calories off.
1: That's right. But I just lit this. And I'm about, 4 minutes in. And right away I got a nice bit of white pepper and some wood. That's about it at this point. But like I said, just 4 minutes in, you literally
0: just lit it. Just lit it. Let me tell you, it's been a day. Fingers comes in. There's a whole bunch of stuff with Casa Fingers driving him crazy. Me, I realized I missed my calling. I should have been a zookeeper.
1: You're not a zookeeper?
0: Well, no.
1: Oh.
0: And I'd look great in safari gear.
1: That's true.
0: Well, world class.
1: You should get new business cards on.
0: Great line. So we just lit this up. This is, as I said, comes out of Honduras. This, they say, is a medium. I cannot wait for you, as we get into the second third of the cigar, to make the determination of whether or not this is a medium smoke.
1: Well, listen, like I said, I'm about 6 minutes in, and already I'm starting to think, oh, this is medium full.
0: Yeah.
1: That's where we're dancing towards.
0: You are correct.
1: Okay.
0: In that right there. You want to get your notebooks out. What did you eat today? What did you drink today? What's the weather? Stupid heat in central Indiana. Bigoted heat in central Indiana. Honestly, I want to sue. And I think that maybe it's the heat just driving us mad.
1: Yeah, probably. Like, it's so hot. I cracked an egg and I fried it on top of a fried egg. That's how hot it is. It's hot, ladies and gentlemen.
0: I wasn't sure where you were going to go. It's so hot, I fried an egg and then I walked outside to eat it. And it was really hot. That's where I thought that whole joke was heading its way. But you want to get your notebooks out. What did you eat today? What did you drink today? The weather all affects the palate. Then take the cigar and break it up into thirds in your mind. First third, second third, final third. Really, just that simple. And then what are the flavors you get out of it? Just write them down as weird or as simple as they are. Then when you try the cigar a month from now, 6 months from now, whatever it is, you do that again, get an idea of like what you really got out of the cigar, what your flavor profile is, what you thought of it. And then you can compare those styles of cigars with those different kind of wrappers, binders, fillers, to other cigars in other ways. You're off the first puffs. Thoughts, fingers, one.
1: Well, like I said earlier, white pepper and a little bit of wood. That's where I'm at. But I'm now 7 minutes into the cigar, Tony. So you just lit your cigar. What are you getting?
0: I get much more of a richness. I get much more of a coffee berry going on. I thought that from the very first time I had the cigar. You say white pepper, and I think that's accurate in that one of the things that's interesting here is that this cigar looks heavy, looks rich, and I talk about some of the richness in the coffee. It plays brighter. There is absolutely a bouncing going off the tongue, off the top of the mouth there, the roof of the mouth, and that's what makes it interesting. It almost plays, you talk about wood, grass, hay, almost herbal in that way, but I think the richness kind of blunts that part off. It's like it's trying to reach there and it caps. Like it just it meets a ceiling.
1: You could talk me into wood going towards hay. I could be talked into that. Yeah, absolutely.
0: I don't know if they would say it that way. Like I don't know if the people from Avo would play that. I just like there's a good amount of interesting tobaccos going on here. I think the construction, Avo did an absolutely wonderful job in the construction. I usually don't play in the 54 ring gauge. I don't think really play in things higher than 52. Just, I think you and I are like in that. Same thing with a Love of Lanceros. Easy draw.
1: Yep.
0: Not loose. But easy. I don't mind the touch tightness to my draw. I want to be able to work a little bit because it's just how I normally go.
1: So far, both of us, a nice even burn.
0: Yeah. Look at that. Look at that right there. That's a pretty little mother. Now, the question, Fingers Malloy, is that is this in your humidor? As we've been talking about pricing so often and what the new normal is for this, we've had some good luck as of late. We've also caught wind worthwhile $35 cigars as we did just the other day. This will not hit the $35 price point. Nice. This will not hit the $25 price point.
1: Oh,
0: that's a little bit of a tease right there. Keep it here. See, drink, smoke.
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0: The only thing I know in this day of madness, and it's Labor Day weekend, forgot to wish everybody a happy Labor Day. 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
0: Is Labor Day your favorite holiday?
1: No. Arbor Day.
0: Arbor Day?
1: I like trees.
0: And then after that?
1: Arbor Day the second.
0: People forget about Arbor Day the second. That's the best of the holiday. And then he likes post Mardi Gras.
1: That's true. But Arbor Day the second, when Johnny Appleseed comes out and sees a shadow, it means six more weeks of forest.
0: It's so good. Tea, drink, smoke. I'm Tony Katz. That right there is America's favorite amateur drinker, Fingers Malloy. 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Fingers, I only know one thing. You went to a gas station.
1: No.
0: Well, it seems to me that I'm holding in my hand a gas station find.
1: You know what? Okay, we'll do that. Gas station finds, yeah! Liquor store edition, themed by Philip Glass.
0: Okay. Where were you?
1: Well, as you know, it was my turn to go to our local liquor concern.
0: Right.
1: And find what we were going to review this week. Well, as I was walking up to the register, I said, shopkeep?
0: Right.
1: Do you have something that we could do on the show for a gas station finds liquor store edition? And he said, by golly, yes, I do. It's Old Smoky Moonshine Orange Shinesicle Cream Liqueur.
0: First of all, oh my. Secondly, we've done some Old Smoky stuff before. They have some liqueur. They did the eggnog thing. The Eggo one, wasn't that Old Smoky?
1: Was that Old Smoky?
0: I believe that was Old Smoky.
1: It was on top of Old Smoky?
0: No.
1: All covered with cheese?
0: No. Oh, no. I'm going to.
1: But this was on
0: that.
1: An end cap.
0: Of course it was. That's where you do all your holiday shopping.
1: Yeah, this is bottled as a single shot, but you can buy the Old Smoky full moonshine jar of this. Depending on what liquor store you go to, it could be anywhere from $20 to $23 for the full jar. This is just a shot.
0: Right.
1: Because I didn't want to buy a jar. It's a small jar. A shot-sized jar, Tony.
0: Yeah, weren't these the guys that did the Eggo? They do a bunch of stuff. A tremendous amount. They've got the Orange Shinesicle Cream. They have got a Snickerdoodle Cream. They have one called Somme Beach, which is a play on words there. It's coconut. Chocolate peanut butter cream, Old Smoky, O-L-E, oldsmoky.com. It's fun stuff.
1: Now, actually,
0: it really is.
1: You were looking for Sugarlands. Did the Eggo brush?
0: Oh, Sugarland did. You're okay.
1: Yeah.
0: But Old Smoky's been around for a while. They do a pink lemonade moonshine. It's some fun stuff. Great summer kind of drinks here.
1: And I figured that this is really the unofficial end of summer.
0: Yes, so Labor Day.
1: So I felt like we had to do something summery.
0: Yeah, we can't wear white after this.
1: That's okay, though, because I always feel like whenever I wear white, it makes me look a little hippie.
0: Is that right?
1: Yeah.
0: Oh.
1: Hippie.
0: No, I don't like a hippie?
1: No, like I'm carrying all of my weight in my hips.
0: Oh, zaftig.
1: Gesundheit.
0: Thank you. All right, we have shaken this appropriately. This is just a little glass container. Right here. And according to the Surgeon General, women should not drink alcoholic beverages during pregnancy.
1: I was just made aware of this.
0: I've never heard that before. Thank you. Thank you, Surgeon General.
1: You think they would put that in the newspaper?
0: All right. First, I'm unscrewing it because that's how you know it's fresh.
1: It's like a little mason jar. A mini mason jar.
0: Okay. I'm nose right in. This is orange, like an orange creamsicle, right?
1: Yes.
0: There is no smell to this whatsoever.
1: What?
0: Go ahead.
1: Yeah, there is.
0: Orange Shinesicle Cream. We took the fruity floral notes of oranges, mixed in some sugar, sweet cream, and our moonshine to create something so good, you'll scream for it. Which is also what I wrote on my Tinder account.
1: There it is.
0: There's no nose to this whatsoever. You're so full of it. There's nothing
1: there. It smells like jar.
0: I'm going in anyway.
1: Oh, good for you.
0: Today is the day. So, also, I believe this is 17.5% alcohol by volume. 17.5% alcohol by volume.
1: Which is odd because if you get the big jar, it says 18%.
0: No, it doesn't. It says 17.5%.
1: Oh, mine says 18%.
0: You're looking at the wrong thing. You gotta divide by two.
1: And then carry the one?
0: I'm going to try this right now.
1: Okay.
0: The Old Smoky Moonshine, the Orange Shinesicle. This was a liquor store find.
1: Yeah.
0: I'm in.
1: He's going in, ladies and gentlemen. He took a dainty sip.
0: Ha!
1: Yeah? Oh, look at you going back for seconds.
0: Ha!
1: Is it harsh? Oh, he's going back in for thirds. Oh, there you go. He did the whole thing like a big boy.
0: It's been a day. Okay. It's not that it's overly orangey. It's not that it's overly creamsicle. But I could drink that all day long. And even the alcohol hit you feel, which is right there in the throat, you know exactly what I'm talking about, isn't bad. That's lovely.
1: Now, let me give you a little...
0: Oh, that's freaking lovely. You only got two of these? You suck.
1: Let me give you a little peek behind the curtain here at Eat, Drink, Smoke. Before this... We're coming out of commercial, and I go and I grab this, and Tony said, oh, God, you're really going to make me drink this.
0: I did say that. That is true. That's fact.
1: And he called me a son of a...
0: I didn't call you a son of a...
1: Yes. That's what you did.
14: I finished the statement.
1: It's delightful, and I'm sure it goes very well with a cigar.
0: No? Oh, yeah.
1: Okay.
0: Delightful. It's delicious. It's lovely.
1: All right, I'm going in.
0: Yeah, he's good.

0: part of making an ambrosia salad? Marshmallow.
1: Okay, here's the problem. Ambrosia salad is disgusting. The only kind of salad you eat?
0: Yes. I'm always disappointed when
1: no niçoise?
0: when I go to Ponderosa and hit the salad bar. I say, "No ambrosia? What kind of dump is this?"
1: Muffy, let us get to the car. Jeeves, start her up. Oh, that's good. Old Smoky, well done. It's
0: Yeah.
1: not super orangey, but it's solid. Well done, seriously. This is Eat Drink Smoke.
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0: Eat, drink, smoke. It is your cigar, bourbon, foodie extravaganza. I'm Tony Katz. That right there is America's favorite amateur drinker, Fingers Malloy. And when you check out the videos on the YouTube channel, Eat, Drink, Smoke, or on Instagram, Eat, Drink, Smoke, Eat, Drink, Smoke podcast on Instagram, Facebook, Eat, Drink, Smoke, let us know what you think. We've got some new camera angles this week for the videos. We don't know if they're going to last or not, but we're trying some new stuff. And we figured let you decide.
1: We record, you decide.
0: That's exactly what it is we do. We are smoking the Avo Expressivo Toro, E-X-P-R-E-S-I-V-O, Expressivo Toro right here. This is a 6x54 cigar, Ecuadorian in the wrapper right there. And then it is Honduran in the binder and filler with some Nicaraguan in the filler. Things coming out of the Jalapa region, things coming out of Honduras. This is actually rolled in Honduras. So much more is coming out of Honduras, and they're doing just excellent work. For me, Plasencia and the Coseca that they do, I think that's just really a wonderful representation of what Honduras can offer. It's been, don't be afraid. Absolutely, give it a go. You're well into the first third of this cigar, Fingers Malloy, and medium full is correct.
1: Yeah, I believe so.
0: Anyone who thinks this is medium is just kidding themselves.
1: Yeah,
0: that's from us.
1: Yeah, the pepper subsided a little bit for me. That wood, it could be morphing into a hay. I agree with you there. A little bit of coffee now, and unfortunately, a lot of orange creamsicle.
0: I will tell you, cuts right through it. It's not bothering my palate, not one bit. What I love is that burn.
1: Yeah.
0: That's the ash is really white. You've got the wonderful brown that's in that wrapper. Fingers more, yes?
1: Well, I was going to ask you, because you were excited before the show started that we were going to be reviewing this. I can't remember if you mentioned this at the top of the hour. Have you smoked one of these before?
0: I bought a box. I have been smoking these for the past 3 months.
1: Nice.
0: 2 months? Yeah. No, okay. My favorite Avo is something they don't make anymore called the Lounge. I thought the Lounge was a beautiful presentation. Such an easy smoke. We've done the XO on the show before. I like that cigar quite a bit.
1: The Heritage?
0: So the Heritage is massive. That we've done the Heritage.
1: I was going to.
0: Really big, bold cigar. Great price point for a big, bold cigar. And then, If you need a cigar that's just, hey, I need a cigar that'll handle all weather, the Classic Maduro, which I think is the number three, the Classic Maduro could be seen as the prototypical. If you could use that one as your kind of baseline smoke and then play up and down from there, and you want something a little milder, you want something a little stronger, and keep that Classic Maduro as a baseline cigar for you, I think that's a nice way to go about things.
1: You know, it's strange. You know, we've done this show now for
0: 900 years.
1: Yes. And every time we've done an Avo, we've been very happy. And yet I feel like for some reason, we don't usually recommend. Avo doesn't pop into either one of our heads when we talk about recommending cigars to other people. And I really don't understand why, because I don't know about you. I've always enjoyed every Avo I've had, I've enjoyed.
0: I think the answer is an assumption. We assume everybody knows, which is a bad assumption, by the way. We should never go by those rules. We should never, ever dig into that. But yes, you're absolutely right. There are so many good things in the Avo world. You need a box for something that'll work for everybody. I'm telling you right now, the XO will work for everybody. The Maduro Classic will absolutely work for everybody. This will not. The Expressivo will not work for everybody. This is into the medium fulls. It plays brighter. There's a lot challenging, I think, the palate in this cigar, and that's why I like it. I was surprised by it when Avo put it out. I thought it was different than where they were playing, and I'm absolutely overjoyed by the smoke. It's not even my normal profile. I think that what they've done is spectacular.
1: Would you go so far as to say this is a once-a-week smoke for you?
0: This is a once-a-week smoke for me. It absolutely is a once-a-week smoke for me. I don't know if I would do it in the Toro size again with the 54 ring gauge. I don't know if I would do that. I just don't think
1: the Robusto?
0: I think that I would be. I think that for this flavor, a Robusto would be enough for me in that. I would be very good with that side, just the 5 inches. Fingers Malloy, is this the Avo Expressivo 6x54 in your humidor for $17 a stick?
1: Yes, absolutely.
0: Yeah, it is. It really is. They've done something really good here. Now, is it on a list that I can appreciate it? I appreciate what they've done here. I don't know. Right now, it's September. Can you believe it's September? It's September 2026, and Labor Day is right here. I'm starting to call my list. I'm starting to put it together. And this is something that I think will play on the bubble. There are so many things, and lately, especially with bourbon, we've been crushing it.
1: Yeah,
0: with bourbon, stupid. We've had some fantastic cigars as of late. So I don't know that this is there. This is a little more unique for my normal profile, where I like to live and breathe. But man, do I like what they've done here, and I think the construction is just knockout.
1: Yeah,
0: knockout.
1: And again, we may have to reevaluate. As far as price point, I mean, $17 doesn't break the bank for most people when you start talking about getting into premium cigars. I used to always like to stay under $13 a stick. That's getting harder and harder. But $17, yeah, absolutely, this is in the humidor.
0: It plays really well. It's time, Fingers Malloy, for news of the... You can't shake your head until I say it.
1: Go ahead.
0: News of the week. There it is.
1: Scumbags, Tony.
0: Oh.
1: Scumbags, dirtbags, scumbags.
0: But that's enough about Congress.
1: Oh, hi. Fox News.
0: Are you calling Fox News?
1: No.
0: Scumbag? Okay.
1: Foxnews.com has the story. Dolly Parton's Hollywood Walk of Fame star was vandalized just days after she was laid to rest.
0: Scumbags.
1: You know, it's funny. We talked about what happened. That it wasn't funny, of course. But we said that it felt like a unifying event where didn't matter what your politics were. The fact that Dolly Parton had passed away, it unified people. People were sad. Unified them for about an hour.
0: Yeah. Which, in America.
1: Yeah, right?
0: It's very impressive. Did they catch who did this? I mean, they've got a video of it somewhere.
1: You would think there would be a Flock video somewhere in California.
0: Oh, don't, don't.
1: What?
0: Oh, Flock is human garbage. All those ALPRs. Automated license plate readers? Yeah. Surveillance devices? The answer is no. But I'm not going to get into it.
1: As
0: I'm
1: of,
0: not doing it.
1: When this story hit the press, they have not caught the person responsible for doing this. They are in the process of repairing the star, and it will be back to normal very soon. But you see this, you're like, really? This you felt it necessary to do something like this? Why? What would possibly motivate you?
0: Maybe Dolly owed the money.
1: That's the theory you're going with?
0: I had to put something out there.
1: She was printing money, so unless she completely screwed someone over, I find it hard to believe that Dolly would owe someone money and not pay them.
0: Maybe somebody had to work 9 to 6 and they were like, you lied.
1: Maybe they were upset that they felt like they actually worked at the Best Little Whorehouse in Texas. And it wasn't the Best Little Whorehouse in Texas that Dolly was working at.
0: Maybe they learned magnolias are not made of steel.
1: We could go on all day.
0: I will give you cash money if you can name one more Dolly Parton film.
1: She was in that great movie, Straight Talk, with James Woods, which I believe she was a talk show host.
0: Wow.
1: Yeah. Huh?
0: Excellent. Huh? Excellent. Excellent work. Well done. I can't name another one. I don't have it. I can't do it.
1: Well, thanks.
0: Now I own cash money. I didn't say how much cash.
1: Right.
0: And see you drink smoke.
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0: 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Everybody's Joe Rogan. Everybody. 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Eat, Drink, Smoke. I'm Tony Katz. 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But preparing for retirement, understanding compounding, getting your kids set up early, all this stuff matters greatly. It is never actually too late. It's just sometimes harder to catch up because it's time that's on your side. And some of us have less time than others.
1: Ain't that the truth? I was on the phone. My father had his yearly review.
0: Yep.
1: About his portfolio, a lot of buy, sell, sell, buy. One of the things that the guy brought up, the stock guy,
0: yeah, was the
1: just
0: stock guy.
1: The stock guy. Just what you said. If you would put $10,000 into a fund that went along with the S&P 500, today it would be worth $7 trillion.
0: Yes, if you did that just yesterday, I'm sorry, most of you missed out. But are you one of the people, Fingers Malloy, who figures you're going to get to retirement and then you're going to be afraid to spend any of your money? You're going to be afraid to do anything with it. You're going to live as meagerly, if not miserly, as you can, because Lord forbid you spend any money and the fear of like outliving the money or anything like that.
1: Yes, that's the goal.
0: Right.
1: I mean, I can't think of a more joyful retirement experience than that.
0: People do that, you know.
1: I know they do. And listen, I'm trying to drill this in my kids' head about time being on their side.
0: On their side.
1: And I wish that would have been drilled in my head when I was 20 years old. Because I started late. I don't know about you. So there may come a point. You have a decision to make. You retire, and then you stress about money until it one day puts you in the grave. Or you work until it puts you in the grave.
0: Wow.
1: Sha-la-la-la.
0: So you can book Fingers for motivational speaking. He'll be at the Holiday Inn on 45th Tuesday from 7 to 9 p.m. And then at the La Quinta in Yorba Linda.
1: Wow. Yorba Linda.
0: I did.
1: Nicely done.
0: I did that right there. So here's what people do concern themselves with retirement. This, according to MarketWatch.com. It is outliving the money. It is rising health care costs. It is unexpected emergency bills and inflation, the cost of things. I must tell you that I am not somebody who believes that I can do anything about the unexpected emergency bill. All I can do is the best I can do and then deal with what comes after that. Now, outliving the money is a legitimate one. The question that I would have for people is how many people go about an adaptation of lifestyle to best ensure that that moment does not happen? The correct answer is nobody.
1: Nobody. No, one of the things I plan on doing, which I see a lot of people not do, is as soon as Agnes the Third moves out of the house.
0: Oh, Agnes the Third. She's great.
1: Yeah. It's time to downsize.
0: Yeah.
1: I'm going to downsize before I retire and then get an idea of how much it's going to cost me in my newly downsized home, what the bills are going to be, things like that. A lot of people will stay in that home for years after they retire. That's not something I'm going to do. I think it's important to listen, if you feel like you can stay in your larger home that you raise the kids in, that's wonderful. You be you. And, you know, I feel like it's less stressful in a situation where you downsize before you retire. And then you have to downsize again. You have to downsize again. But at least you've already done it. And you can get an idea, a better idea of what money you can live on.
0: You know, the people who aren't moving, and there's been a lot of attacks, a lot of screaming at the boomers.
1: Yeah.
0: Right? The boomers aren't moving out of their larger homes, so younger generations can't move up. And now there's an issue with housing. You got interest rates that brought housing, you know, the 30-year fixed got to 7%.
1: Yep.
0: These people have been working and have paid down a large amount of their mortgage. Their mortgage was secured at an interest rate that worked for them. Moving didn't make any sense. The money made it not made sense. I don't get angry at those people at all. I live in a neighborhood that is the neighborhood that people want to move into and raise their kids in. I raised my kids in this neighborhood. I'm not leaving. I've looked. I've thought about it. Doesn't make any sense at all. Zero sense for us to go. We're here. Yeah, bury me in the backyard.
1: You
0: right next to Fido.
1: No, you bring up a good point because, you know, I've been saying this now for a year and a half where it feels like the media is trying to do a really good job of pitting generations against generations and starting to create this narrative of, geez, why don't these old people move out of their homes and let the younger people buy them?
0: Yeah, what's with all that?
1: Yeah, and it's don't get mad at them for deciding that they want to stay in the home that they raised their family in, that they absolutely love and cherish. I think it's obscene to get angry at these people, and it's even more obscene for the people who are upset that their parents aren't moving out or you know, sharing some of their retirement income or whatever.
0: Sorry, I'm not following that part. What's happening?
1: Oh, you haven't seen this on social media where people are upset because times are tough?
0: First, I don't do what you do. Explain to people what you do with social media.
1: Well, as you know, I've got three passions in life. Actually four.
0: Really?
1: Live, laugh, love.
0: Right. That people know that, yeah.
1: That's three. Yep. And then four is monitoring social media outrage.
0: That's what he does. And people are outraged that the parents aren't giving their grown children money?
1: Yes. See it all the time. People are upset. Well, geez, you know, they're hoarding all the money from their retirement accounts, and they're living well off, and meanwhile their kids are struggling, and why don't they share some of that? Why do they have to wait until they die? Oh yeah, you see it all the time.
0: I'm a little confused. The kid is struggling. How?
1: Well, I don't know if you've read it in the papers recently, but housing prices have gone up, and you're seeing younger kids out there not being able to buy a home right away.
0: Well, whoa, whoa, whoa. Are we talking about buying a home, or are we talking about buying a place where you start? Are we talking about buying in the middle of all the action and the hubbub? Are we talking about buying in the outskirts where it's affordable? What are we talking about?
1: We're talking about buying a dream home right off the bat.
0: Oh, okay.
1: Isn't that what you did? I know that's what I did. Winky, winky.
0: I've been in this home for a decade. And just this week, replaced the kitchen countertops. They were tile. Just this week. Just putting things back on them now. If you have an unrealistic expectation, I don't want to hear anything. Parents having to financially support their kids who are grown, that's, someone has to ask about an expectation here. I'm not saying that things can't be tough, etc., but where is personal responsibility? Where does this thing exist? If how dare mom and dad actually enjoy what it is that they created?
1: Yes, that's the argument. How dare they? Yes, that's the argument. And again, you've got, I believe, a media narrative that has been created where they're trying to get younger people to get very angry that older people are not selling their homes and downsizing.
0: The problem is, I mean, that is a quote-unquote issue, but there's no place for them to go. There's no place that makes economic sense. Why should they allow themselves the hardship? That's their argument. Their argument's the better argument. It just stinks right now. Let's get interest rates down. There are a million ways to do this. We just haven't started doing that yet. This is Eat, Drink, Smoke.
18: love this place. I've been surfing here since I was a kid. Now, see...
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21: Year two of the Jason Eck era gets underway tonight. It's a first ever meeting between New Mexico and Central. Year two of the Jason Eck era gets underway tonight. It's the first ever meeting between New Mexico and Central Michigan, kicking off the 2026 Lobo football season. And happy football season, Lobo fans. Welcome back. I am your studio host, J.J. Buck, joined by my friend, the former Lobo quarterback, Ned James, as we are setting the table for you tonight. We'll check in with the voice of the Lobos, Robert Portnoy, and the legend, Dontrell Moore, up in the booth here shortly. But we are down on the field inside University Stadium getting ready for this matchup. And Ned, you have been waiting for this moment since we started working together. Genuine excitement for football. With what we watched last year's the Lobos winning games, these fans filling up the stadium, it was awesome, and we get to do it again this season.
22: Yes, absolutely. The fans are excited. I mean, they want the same thing that they got last year. They got winning in this stadium. And I think that's what the anticipation is for everyone that's here today. I'm trying to get around to meet as many people as I can that I see these faces of these young guys that used to play here at UNM. They're now adults, and their faces change. So I'm trying to get the names with the faces. But it's just going to be an exciting time. I think this team is primed for another winning season. I see both teams similar, so I'm expecting something exciting today because I think this is going to be just a slugfest for both offense and defense.
21: In this era of college football, it is very impressive with what UNM was able to do in the offseason. They retained both their offensive and defense coordinator. They returned loads of playmakers, starters, contributors on both sides of the football. How important is that going to be for this team this year, the consistency and the continuity that they have?
22: Yeah, it'll mean a lot to the players, but I mean, the offense finished 90th nationally, and the defense finished a little bit better, 41st, which is I thought was pretty good because they played really well towards the end. We've got a new special teams coordinator, which I believe is very important. That's going to be a big part of what I'm watching today in this game. But I think having the coordinators returning for this season, I think it's important for the continuity of how comfortable guys feel, especially playing at home. But we're going to see, you know, new players. You know, in this age of NIL and the portal, you're seeing so many different faces on new teams. So you got to see how the culture has changed in a way with these new guys coming in, because it's not going to be the same as it was last year with all these new players coming in. Even though we have a lot of returners, we do have a lot of new faces, and we got a lot of expectations for these new players with these new coordinators that have been here over a year. But they're going to have to kind of change their ways. We got four new coaches on offense, and you know, particularly with the special teams coordinator, it's going to be interesting to see how they mesh these transfer guys as well as the guys returning from last season.
21: Well, last year, this Lobo defense held four teams, New Mexico State, Colorado State, Nevada, and UNLV, to under 90 yards rushing in a game. And they held four of their final seven opponents to under 300 yards total offense. So as UNM figures out the quarterback rotation, finds their identity on offense, how will this defense set the tone for UNM?
22: Well, you know, Coach Spence has really done a good job with kind of giving this defense an identity. They call themselves the Mutts, and so they all believe that they're the underdog, and so they really play with this edge. Got a chance to talk to Carhu right before they went in to get dressed for the game, and that guy is always fired up and ready to go, and so I'm excited to see him play another year. He had a fantastic season, I thought, last year. I think if they can feed off of his energy on defense alone, I think that's worthy for this defense to come out and really do a great job this afternoon. Now, I believe the offensive line is the hub of the team. I believe everybody else is just the spokes. I believe this offensive line is going to tell the tale. You're going to find out early in this game which line is going to control this game, because the game is really won up front. We're going to see these quarterbacks, but we're going to talk about them later. But I'm expecting this offensive line, and I'm going to see both teams run the ball. So it's going to be important to see which team establishes that line of scrimmage. It's going to be very important that our offensive line gets some push and get these running backs going early and often in this game.
21: Life is a highway. Celebrate 100 years of the Mother Road with Route 66 Casino Hotel, proud sponsor of Lobo Football. So tonight is the first ever meeting between New Mexico and Central Michigan. The Chippewas won seven games last year under first-year head coach Matt Drinkall. He took the team to the Game Above Sports Bowl. That was their first bowl appearance in 4 years. They fell to Northwestern. New Mexico had their shot, of course, in the right bowl against Minnesota, a Big Ten team. So Jason Eck and Drinkall, both first-year FBS coaches that led their teams to bowl games last season. It, you know, highlights their coaching acumen, what they can do with the staffs around them. And you were talking about that offensive line, and we'll have some time here later in the pregame show to dive into some specifics. But returning four players that started games last year, plus bringing in a left tackle that has tons of experience in the FCS level, how big is that just in terms of the trust that Coach Eck has in this offensive line?
22: Yeah, I think it's huge. I think, you know, Coach Eck feels comfortable with where these guys are. I mean, all of them had a phenomenal camp. I thought they all played well during camp. I thought we stayed relatively healthy up front during camp, and that's important. The main thing is to stay healthy when you get to these kind of games. And they're returning three guys on offensive line too. So, I mean, it's kind of similar in style of play. I mean, we want to run the ball just like they want to run the ball. So it's going to be important that we both see, that we all see that these teams are able to run the ball efficiently. I'm curious to see how these running backs do. They've flashed in camp. You know, Scott Trey, you know, had the disappointing season last season, but he's got great expectations this season. So with the offensive line, I think we're going to do pretty well this season if they stay healthy. But like I said, this is going to be a slow, plodding game. And so I'm curious to just see how this running game goes today.
21: Well, the Lobos enjoyed the home cooking last year, 6-0 inside University Stadium. We go back to the year before, they have won seven straight games here in Albuquerque. So the longest winning streak for any Lobo football team, you got to go back to the 1920s. 12 games from 1926 through 1928. So the Lobos hope that they can keep that streak going, make it number eight tonight, but it's going to be a battle with Central Michigan in town. The stands are filling up, the gates are open, and it is a beautiful night here in Albuquerque, New Mexico, inside University Stadium. Coming up next, the voice of Lobos, Robert Portnoy, sits down with UNM Athletic Director Ryan Berryman to discuss everything that's going on with Lobo football and University Stadium as we continue our countdown to kickoff New Mexico and Central Michigan. And this is Lobo football on the UNM Sports Radio Network.
3: Hey, Lobo fans, Robert Portnoy here. I know you'd do anything for a win on game day and an ice-cool Bud Light. 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
7: We're back on the Lobo Football Pregame Show. It's opening week of the 2026 season for New Mexico, and Central Michigan is in Albuquerque at University Stadium. It's our privilege to be joined by the athletics director at the University of New Mexico, Ryan Berriman. 6 months on the job now, RB. What has it been like?
8: Yeah, it's been amazing, Rob. It's a blessing of a lifetime, and I think I mentioned to you the other day, it still hasn't fully sunk in yet, but now that we're here and the season's back and we roll in there on Saturday, I think it'll really hit me. So it's an emotional time of year, but it's exciting. I reminded our staff this is why we do what we do, and you can feel it in the air right now.
7: Lobo Athletics Director Ryan Berriman is alongside. We are pregame, New Mexico and Central Michigan coming up at University Stadium. So always some changes, always something new, always trying to improve everything regarding the fan experience at University Stadium. What can fans look forward to in 2026?
8: Yeah, thanks for that question, Rob. I think last year, you know, the demands on our stadium last year really created awareness to a lot of the challenges we have with the infrastructure, and the legislature and our elected officials have been super helpful in providing us resources to make some infrastructure improvements. And so those will start in January after this season. So what's new for this year? You know, our events team has propped up some new gates. We've improved some of our parking efficiencies, modified a little bit of our tailgating lots and parking policies, which I'm happy to talk through as well. But really operational and management changes this year to just try to speed up the ease of access into the stadium. And then obviously we'll continue to prioritize the fan experience inside the stadium.
7: And there have been a lot of fan questions about the tailgate experience here for 2026. What can they expect?
8: Yeah, you know, I think the common feedback that we got last year was just challenges getting into the venue. And a lot of that is we have to better maximize the space that we have available near the stadium. And so in the Stadium East lot, we want that to continue to be our tailgating lot. We're going to treat it a little bit more sequentially, as if you're going to a major pro sports event or a major concert where, you know, cars are parked in order and we ask for people to tailgate out of the back of their cars. And really, this is for a variety of reasons. One, we want more people to experience that tailgate atmosphere in Stadium East. Two, we think we can better maximize our space. Last year, you know, our lot was maybe identified as full, but we had 40% occupancy, for instance. And so this is the best way to maximize the space close to the venue. I understand a lot of people are still going to want to spread out and make a tailgate space, and they're welcome to do that at other lots, maybe a little further away from the stadium. But our goal is for everyone to have that tailgating experience in the Stadium East lot.
7: Ryan Berryman is our guest, Lobo Athletics Director, New Mexico and Central Michigan, and just a short while here on the UNM Sports Radio Network. So ticket sales. I know that you were really excited about the bump in season sales for Lobo football, and it looks like this first game will be one of the better attended in years, won't it?
8: It sure will, Rob. And you know, new season tickets, over 2,800 new season tickets this year. When we take that data point from this part of time last year, just over 1,000. So a huge increase. And that's a testament to everything that Coach and his student athletes have done. And yeah, I think, you know, we're trending for over 20,000 here on Saturday and hoping for a huge walk up to continue to build that number. I know it's late. I know it's 8 p.m. I know it's Labor Day, but you can sleep in Sunday and still have Monday off. So I hope everyone comes out and supports Coach and his team.
7: And plenty of time as you're listening to get yourself to University Stadium. Tickets are available, and the excitement around the 26th season for Lobo football is off the charts. Let's talk about that. A brand new 5-year deal for Lobo head football coach Jason Eck in his second year after 9 wins, a record for a rookie Lobo football coach. Really couldn't have asked for better in his first season, and the expectations are through the roof this year.
8: They absolutely are, Rob. And pressure is a privilege. It means something's expected of us, and we take that in with great pride. And so I know Coach is excited. Coach has got to talk to his team and you know, make sure they're ready to go. And I know he's done that. And just what an honor to be in that position going into the season. And I think I told this to a group of our fans last week that, you know, we'll have multiple high-profile programs all picked to win the conference in the same year. And what a cool momentum-building opportunity that is for all of our programs.
7: You're close with the commissioner of the league and the other athletic directors around the league, and in meetings where things like membership are discussed. Huge changes to the Mountain West for 26-27 academic calendar year. What can fans expect there?
8: Yeah, I think it's exciting, right? Anything new is always exciting. And sometimes what's old is new again. And I think about, right, the rivalry with UTEP and having them come in here. First weekend of Balloon Fiesta in October. It'll be a beautiful New Mexico afternoon. And a rivalry reignited, right? 4 hours up the road. And we're trending toward a great crowd for that game, even a month out. And a lot of our new opponents come into town to build excitement. So I think about North Dakota State and their fan base that'll travel to Albuquerque, maybe for the first time ever, right? And there's cool opportunities there, and I think for us to be able to showcase not only what our university has to offer, but our entire state to these new fan bases, and hopefully drive attendance both ways the first time we go to those places as well. So there's excitement there for sure, and I think it's going to be a highly competitive season.
7: Thinking back to a season ago, it's your final game of the regular season. You're hosting rival San Diego State at University Stadium, and a potential berth in the Mountain West title game is on the line. The fans impacted that game in a way that I've never seen in my tenure here with the University of New Mexico. And I look ahead to Black Friday this year, and Air Force is coming to town, and Air Force and UNLV and North Dakota State and UNM are four of the schools picked near the top of the league by, you know, the Vegas pundits. How cool would it be to have a regular season Mountain West championship on the line Thanksgiving weekend in Albuquerque?
8: It would be amazing, isn't it? And I hadn't thought about that connection with the schedule that you mentioned. But, yeah, if you're playing meaningful football late into November, there's no place you'd rather be. And so if we did have that opportunity in front of our own fan base, I know it would be incredibly special. So, you know, between now and then, I just hope our community rallies behind this team. I think about Coach and our student athletes that have gone to every community event they've been asked to do, every speaking engagement they've been asked to do. And I hope now that everyone returns the favor for them and comes out and supports them these five Saturdays and one Friday that we have here at home this year.
7: So awesome having one of New Mexico's own running the flagship university in New Mexico at UNM. Ryan Berryman, thank you for your time, and we look forward to doing this throughout football season.
8: Thanks, Rob. Appreciate it, and can't wait to see you tonight.
7: Lobo Athletics Director Ryan Merriam is our guest. We're back after this timeout. We're pregame. New Mexico and Central Michigan coming up in the opener for 2026 on the UNM Sports Radio Network.
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0: Michigan. Welcome back to University Stadium, New Mexico, and Central Michigan getting set for the opener for the 2026 season. Robert Portnoy alongside Dontrell Moore live from Press Row as UNM looks to back up a 9-win campaign from a year ago under then-first-year head coach Jason Eck. My broadcast partner Dontrell Moore alongside. And D-Train, it's time for your keys to victory. Each year, we love to hear what you have cooked up for us. What's most important for New Mexico to get a W? So great to be with you, partner. And you're starting things off with Sade, a little smooth operator.
1: Yeah, great to be here, Robert. And I think the key for the Lobos today is how smooth can that operation be from Coach Slice and the offensive coordinator, and whether it's going to be James Lobstein, whether it's going to be Toll, whether it's going to be Luke Mogul, whoever it is, who it's going to be, how smooth can they operate the offense? Whatever who's running the helm, how smooth can they get in and out of plays, in and out of the huddle, connecting with the receivers? Can the trio of running backs with Scott Trey and Sibley and Matthews do their thing? So how smooth can they be is a huge determining factor, Robert, on how well this Lobo offense gets the victory, plays today, and whether they can get the victory.
0: Could not agree more, partner. It's going to be difficult to be smooth when you're using multiple signal callers. Just when you get a rhythm, somebody else coming in perhaps? And how does that look when you come back in the game after you had to go cool off on the sideline? Okay, the next one is win the line and wreck the rhythm. Sade's got a lot of rhythm, but you want to destroy the rhythm with this?
1: That's exactly right. With the Chippewas quarterback Angel Flores coming in, basically getting his first start, can they win the line of scrimmage with Agu and Carhu and Slayton and Booker up front and wreck the rhythm of the new starting quarterback who won the job in camp, that is Angel Flores of Central Michigan? If they can do that, they can win the line, dominate them, wreck that rhythm against the starter number 7, that'll be a goal a long way for the Lobos getting the victory. Coach talked about the depth at every level, being at the camp and talking to the coaches. They all talked about the depth. Can they figure it out and create rhythm or disrupt the rhythm of the Chippewas?
0: I'm going to piggyback off of your keys, Dontrell, and throw one more at you. And it is for both teams, because the stat we know, if you want to pick one week in and week out throughout a college football slate that determines a win or a loss more than any other, it's that plus minus.
1: No doubt.
0: It's the turnover margin. And when you look back at last season, the Lobos were -5, and this team, Central Michigan, was +6. So they did a great job, the Chippewas did, of turning their opponents over 21 times, in fact, and they won the turnover battle. When you do that, typically you win. New Mexico, for its part, overcame the fact that they were negative in the plus-minus and still won 9 games, but you're playing with fire if you choose that same recipe in 2026.
1: Couldn't agree more. That's the most staggering stat, I think, that follows this Lobo football team from last year, that they won 9 games, and I think you alluded to it. They were undefeated with no picks. And then the games that they lost, there were interceptions thrown, right? Point blank, simple. Hold on to the football. That is a huge point of emphasis in the spring and the fall, is how can they turn the football over and how can they not turn it over? If they can figure out that this year, Robert, you're absolutely right. The sky is the limit for this Lobo football team.
0: You nailed it with regard to the quarterback position a season ago. Jack Lane, we know Monday, had the knee surgery. He's finished for the year. He started all 13 games. When he was interception-free, the Lobos were 8-0. When he threw a pick, they were 1-4. The only victory, the incredible win in Vegas at the Raiders home stadium over the Rebels, that helped propel the Lobos to a

0: Instead, we get to see Luke Moga. We're going to see this 10-400 meter speed today in some form or fashion. I'm expecting that this quarterback rotation will probably feature him a little bit more than the other two guys. That's my anticipation. No one knows, so we're going to have to wait and see. But I am expecting a lot of offense to come from these three quarterbacks today.
1: We're watching the quarterbacks warm up in front of us. Of course, it's a rotation. See James Lobstein, Luke Moga taking reps, Cade Mitchell, Toa Fa'abai. Everyone in that mix that is dressed outdoor warming up for the Lobos. Sherry uniforms today with the silver helmets, good looking. Maroon pants, white jerseys, maroon helmets for Central Michigan. And both schools, you know, playing that two quarterback system. What I am impressed with is this isn't new for Jason Eck. He talked about his experience playing multiple quarterbacks, but from day one, when he was talking about the competition all the way to this week, he spoke with confidence about playing multiple guys.
0: Well, people better get ready for this. In the age of NIL and the portal, you're going to have different quarterbacks that you're going to probably bring on your roster every year. So this whole idea of this 13th quarterback in 13 years is kind of going to be the norm in some form or fashion with the way guys are transferring nowadays. But like you said, I was talking to Portnoy earlier this week about the fact that we did that when I played 100 years ago. We would get notified right before kickoff. Which quarterback was Billy Rucker going to play? Was Terrence Mathis going to play quarterback? Was I going to play quarterback? And so it was one of those things where Robert looked at me and said, Ned, what do you mean? He said, yeah, right before kickoff, we didn't know who was going to play quarterback, and we were running triple option and those kind of things. But, you know, Coach Eck is familiar with playing multiple quarterbacks, and I think with him it's just a matter of, hey, who's got the hot hand? And I think Luke Moga may have that hot hand today because I think he's the one who gives him the best chance athletically and with his speed. So we'll see.
1: That speed, that run game is going to be key for whatever the Lobos do today. That offensive line that we have talked about and this running back room. Scott Trey Humphrey, healthy, looking to build off what he did before coming to the University of New Mexico. And then interesting backs behind him. Kiefer Sibley, Cameron Matthews, guys that were at North Texas and Memphis, respectively. Smaller guys, but really agile and explosive.
0: Yeah, these little bitty guys are doing it in the running game. I'm a big running back guy, so I like the backs a little bit bigger. But Scott Trey is the big guy. He struggled a little bit early last year. I mean, I know he got hurt a little bit, but then didn't really come back from that. We're going to see if he's going to be able to handle the load because he's going to get a lot of touches today. And it's going to be important that he's able to secure the ball, and we have to get some positive yards. We have to play on their side of the field. That's something I'm looking forward to seeing with this running back group. I don't quite know yet, so I'm not going to really say. Special teams game is still in the back of my mind, but I really want to see how these three running backs go compared to what we had last season, which everybody was excited about once it got going.
1: Well, the Lobos have the coaching staff. They have the players to back up the hype and the mile-high expectations surrounding this team. But as Coach Eck has said, this squad needs to write their own story. This year is all about them. Last year was awesome. It's the jumping off point for this season. But tonight sets the tone for the 2026 Lobo football season. We're inside University Stadium getting ready for Central Michigan and New Mexico. Both teams are on the field warming up as we speak. The fans are coming in. The sun is setting. It is a beautiful Saturday night here in Albuquerque, New Mexico. No better place to be than right here inside University Stadium. And adding to that defense, it's a menace. Brett Carhu, he is back and he is eligible, and he will be on the field for the Lobos tonight. And the voice of the Lobos, Robert Portnoy, sat down with Brett Carhu, and you will hear that conversation next as we get you ready for the Chippewas and Lobos. And this is Lobo Football on the UNM Sports Radio Network.
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9: We're back on the Lobo Football pregame show. New Mexico and Central Michigan coming up in the 26th season opener. We're joined by returning Lobo defensive lineman, Brett Carhu. Brett, great to be with you. And I'm thinking about this as we talk. I never thought I'd be saying that this season. Your college football career was over. I mean, great having you. And do you feel like you're kind of playing on found money?
10: I mean, I'm definitely playing like my back's against the wall because, you know, I'm kind of week to week even, you know, with this lawsuit and stuff. So, yeah, I've given everything I got every game from now on. So,
9: take us through the whole process, because there was a point where you'd completely moved on from football. What were you doing? And then how did this possibility of you know, getting involved in this and finding a way back to the field, how did it even start?
10: Yeah, I mean, there was talks about 5 for 5, and that's the reason I'm back. It pretty much gave everybody 5 years to play 5 seasons. And so I fit within that framework. So when we got word of that, we were like, yeah, you know, there's going to be a chance I get this year back. But like you said, I did move on from football and somewhat. I was working construction management, a new home builder, and doing that whole thing. And then I would leave my job at 5 and go train. And all my buddies were still in school or out working. So my uncle, 62-year-old uncle, would meet me at the field in the Texas heat, and we'd go out there, and I would give him a pad, and he'd get all bruised up. But he trained with me all summer. So, you know, I feel pretty confident going in this season.
9: So the 22 class was excluded from the 5 for 5. And then there was a federal court ruling where it appeared you were good to go. And then it looked like craziness broke out.
10: Yeah, I mean, some people would call it crazy. Some people would say the NCAA caused the craziness, like myself. But but yeah, I mean, yeah, for New Mexico, it wasn't too crazy. They saved a roster spot for me if this did happen, and then I got the chance to come back with that, like you said. So it wasn't too crazy. It was kind of seamless. I knew a lot of the guys, so super, super excited to get back here.
9: Brett Carhu is with us, Lobo Rush End. We're pregame New Mexico and Central Michigan opener for 2026 coming up for you. You were eligible because of a federal court ruling. Then they say that you must have been crestfallen. There was about a week there where you couldn't play.
10: Yeah, so like you said, they stayed it, which it doesn't mean they reversed it. It's just waiting to be appealed now. So while they wait for it to be appealed, everybody gets deemed ineligible again. Luckily for me, we filed a court case, my own, here in Albuquerque about a month before this, and then the judge set a ruling on Wednesday. So I was out about a full week, but yeah, it was really stressful and a hard time for me for sure.
9: What was the court appearance like? And then you had to wait overnight to get a ruling.
10: Yeah, I mean, I would compare it to like getting ready to go play Michigan. Like, you're so nervous in there. You don't know how, you really want to come back and play ball. You don't want it stripped away from you. And then it's really in another person's hands. So you can only control what you can. So it was really stressful. Yeah.
9: Brett Carhu is with us, Lobo defensive lineman, Lobos in Central Michigan, coming up for you across the UNM Sports Radio Network. So Brett, rewind to 2025. New Mexico wins 9 games in Coach X's first season. Most wins for a rookie Lobo head coach ever. And you guys play with a possibility of a conference championship on the line against San Diego State, the final game of the regular season. Go to a bowl game, unbeaten at home. Some of your favorite memories from last season?
10: Yeah, hands down the home games. You talk about New Mexico State here. We had like 40,000 strong. I mean, Lobo fans are crazy. You know, people talk about it, and you see it at the Pit. But to see it here in University Stadium, like, the fans love this place. And in turn, I really grew a strong, like, love for New Mexico. So just to be back here playing for this fan base, it's a blessing. I'm super excited for this season.
9: The sellout against New Mexico State and the big win over the rival Aggies, and then rival San Diego State with the possibility of playing in a conference title game on the line, the final game of the regular season. Rewind for us to that game.
10: That was crazy. And like Coach Jack says, I mean, the fans make a difference here. If you go back to that game, they got a first down. It was first and goal, right? So now, I mean, if they get a touchdown and an extra point, that's the game. The fans started losing it. They had 3 false starts in a row. We had a sack. Next thing you know, it's 4th and 30. Game's over. So, I mean, just to be out here and to beat San Diego State and send them out of the conference the right way by a Mountain West team in New Mexico as us, and, you know, big win for the conference, and, you know, 9-win season the first year. Excited to build on it this year.
9: How about the 26 Lobos? So many guys back on the defense. Coach Eck talked about it earlier in the week. 10 of the 11 defensive starters were either starters or meaningful role players on the defense from a year ago. And the one guy, Armani Arnold, on the edge at corner, is a player he had a couple years ago at Idaho. So many familiar faces.
10: Yeah, that's just a testament to Coach Eck and how he treats his players and runs the program. This is a place where people love playing for their coach, which I can say from experience, that's not everywhere in the country. So just playing for Coach Eck is a blessing. He's a great guy. And then, I mean, Coach Spence, you know, you got the mutts. You're not going to find a crazier DC that, you know, coaches you hard as crap, but then loves you hard as crap, too. So just being out here and playing for those kind of coaches is makes it all worth it.
9: Share the history of your relationship with Spence Nowinski, the Lobo defensive coordinator.
10: Yeah, Coach Spence, I met him at Memphis, and, you know, you're like, for sure, this coach is crazy. I mean, some of the things he says, you're like, how does a guy even come up with that? But you learn to love the guy, and then you know, his defense obviously works. Everywhere he goes, they have a top defense. So playing in his system, he sent a lot of guys to the league, and just being able to play for Coach Spence in this system really fits my play style. And, you know, the mutts feel like we're the heartbeat of this team. So,
9: love that nickname. What about this week's opponent? You've got Central Michigan tonight, and what they bring to the table. Share some insights into their offense and what kind of pressure points do they put on your defense?
10: Yeah, Central Michigan's a really good outfit. They're big. They want to run the ball. You know, head coach came from Army. It's almost like a triple option-esque kind of offense. So every game, our first key to victory is to stop the run. But especially in this game, we got to stop the run. We got to play physical. And, you know, we want to get them the passing downs and be able to, you know, rush the passer and tee off. So we need to stop the run. That's what we got to do.
9: Brett, so great to have you in Cherry and Silver for a final campaign. And awesome having you. Best of luck tonight. Go get them.
10: Go both.
9: Brett Carhu, Lobo D lineman, our guest pregame. We're back after this timeout. The Lobos in Central Michigan coming up on the UNM Sports Radio Network.
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6: Back inside University Stadium, New Mexico, Central Michigan, kicking off the 2026 Lobo football season. Down on the field, J.J. Buck, the former Lobo quarterback, Ned James. And the Lobos won't be the only team playing multiple quarterbacks tonight. Jaden Glassner and Angel Flores are expected to split time for Central Michigan. The Chippewas return both of their offensive and defensive coordinators from last season, so schematically, you expect similar things, much like the Lobos looking back on last year. But let's start with the expectations for the Chippewas offense and Glassner, the passer, and Flores, the runner for this team.
7: Yeah, and also Beeman, Marcus Beeman, we saw him run out. He was kind of leading that group out. He's the third quarterback, so they're kind of in the same situation we are. With that offense, you know, Drinko is an interesting coach because he used a high tempo offense at one time in his career. Now he went to the running game, and they were really conservative last year. They won seven games. They went to a bowl game. So I'm curious to see what type of offense. College is a lot different than the NFL. The NFL, it's pretty consistent with what they do offensively. College guys, you never know what they're going to do offensively. They can come out and go up-tempo. You just never know, especially with the first game. You never really know, especially with new quarterbacks. You never know. So I'm expecting anything from this offense with the new, even though they've got similar coordinators from last year, I'm expecting something different on offense from them. Now, defensively, we pretty much know exactly what they're going to do. They're pretty similar defensively to what we do, except on third down, they do some kind of mumbo jumbo, kind of standing around, kind of all the players are standing up at one time, and then they try to blitz you and confuse your offensive line. But other than that, the defenses are pretty similar. They're going to try to stop the run. They're going to try to spin those safeties into that front and get them to stop this run with the two high safety look, cover two look, but bring those one of those safeties down to help them with the run game. But primarily that's what both teams are going to do. But we're going to have to just get a feel for these offenses as the game goes on.
6: Definitely keep an eye on how many players are in the box and the tells for each quarterback, because both teams know when a certain quarterback is in their expected style. So even a coach maybe calling a passing play for the quote-unquote running quarterback could be something we see. So the defenses definitely have to be alert with everything that's going on. And for this Lobo defense, they had 36 sacks last year. Of course, Brett Carhu will be on the field tonight, but Keyshawn James Newby, drafted by the Philadelphia Eagles, that was a fantastic duo last year. But I know an area the Lobos want to improve on is creating more turnovers. They're a minus seven in the turnover battle last year and still won nine games. But I think with Spence Nowitzki, this defensive line with Carhu coming back, but the secondary is deeper this season.
7: Yeah, the defense is deeper. Now, these defenses, boy, they both played pretty good last year. They were 53rd nationally. We were 41st nationally. So, you know, defenses was a strong suit of both teams as the season wore on. And so we're going to see, because both teams play relatively conservative on the offensive side, don't want to turn the ball over, run the ball. That's the kind of style of play I'm anticipating to see. But with Drinko, the head coach is not the offensive coordinator, but he's an offensive guy. I'm kind of going to wait and see this first half to kind of get a feel for what they're going to do offensively.
6: Schematically, it's big, but it's about the Jimmies and the Joes, the talent that's on the field. And the Lobos, absolutely, as people are hyped right now, both teams heading back to the locker room. The gondolas went off, the flames from the burners down here in the south end zone. Just epic energy right now here inside University Stadium. But you look at this Central Michigan defense. Jan Jackson is a really good cornerback that Coach Eck talked about, but it's going to be interesting to see how will these guys impact the game on both sides of the football, given the fact that we expect so much of the run game.
7: Yeah, Jan Jackson, their defensive back, is a pretty good player, as well as Corver Dema, who's the defensive line number five that's been out here. I saw him coming out earlier. He looks formidable. And then Xavier White, another linebacker on their defense, is a talent. This defense is not, they don't return as many guys as we return on defense, but the defensive coordinator did a really good job last year with what he had on defense. Now, I'm expecting them to really kind of try to shut this run game down early. They're going to play, they're going to see if these quarterbacks, because they're in the same situation as we are, they're going to want to make these quarterbacks pass the ball. They're going to want to see if you could beat us pass. Because if you can't beat them passing, they're going to just load the box up and make you throw the ball. So they're going to make you try to play left-handed. They're going to make you do what you don't do as well. And I'm anticipating seeing that kind of style of defense on both sides. I don't anticipate us really expecting them to throw the ball, but I'm just – Drinko makes me nervous because he's done it before. He's done an up-tempo offense before. So, and ex-career, he's been a run guy. So I'm kind of curious to see how this game starts. And the first half is going to just tell us a lot, JJ.
6: A Lobos starting lineup being announced right now on the video board, and we saw some true freshman wide receivers that are going to get to start today, but expect a rotation. A Lobos much more confident in their wide receiver depth this season, but of course some familiar names. Of course, a big cheer for Jackson Eck when he announced his name up there on the video board, the co-Mountain West Defense Player of the Year last year, the leader of this Lobo defense. Special teams being announced now. Grant Glasgow, starting kicker for the Lobos, and that was a competition in camp with Nicholas Romero. Lobos will have a new field goal kicker, new punter, new long snapper, plus new returners, kickoff and punt return. Yes, we'll see some Austin Brawley in situations, but Ned, special teams, brand new this year.
7: Yes, brand new coach. Brand new kickers. Glasgow, Romero, I mean, they were up and down in the spring and in the summer. And so we're going to see which guy really kind of takes the bull by the horn. Romero's got the most experience. Glasgow is the bigger leg. So we're going to see there which one of these guys stands out, because that's going to be critical in this game, because field position is going to be very important and holding on to the ball. So I'm curious with the punter. I like our punter. I think he's done a great job all spring, all summer. I think that would be a plus for us. But they have a great putter as well, too, Declan Dooley. He's from transfer from Illinois. He's a really pretty good punter. He putted well last season. So we're going to see what happens this season with special teams. But special teams is always key to me. That's the hidden yardage that people really don't pay too close of attention to. But we're going to see early in this game, if these offenses struggle with these new quarterbacks, special teams then becomes exceptionally critical.
6: And for special teams to be impactful, third down execution, offensively and defensively. Who wins the third down battle? Who keeps the football? Who puts points on the boards at the end of drives, whether it's a field goal or a touchdown? All those things, you know, Lobo fans, factor in to a win or a loss for the two teams on the field. And I will say real quick, a name to watch out for, Marco Beltran, freshman from Texas, could make a big-time impact in punt returns.
7: Yes, really do like Marco Beltran. The young man is really efficient catching the punts now as well. I know Brawley has been the safe guy, the punt safe guy, but even Brawley admits that, you know, Beltran may do it a little bit better than he does. So it's going to be interesting to see how these guys go out there this first time around, if they're going to put the freshman in this situation. But, hey, the kid played in Texas Friday Night Lights. Can't get any bigger than that sometimes. I think the lights here won't really affect this young man, but we'll have to wait and see. But, yes, the punt return game, the kick return game, all that's going to be important today.
6: We're under the lights inside University Stadium getting ready for the Chippewas and Lobos. Coming up next, you hear from the man himself, head coach Jason Eck, sits down with the voice of the Lobos, Robert Portnoy, as we continue our countdown to kickoff. And this is Lobo Football on the UNM Sports Radio Network.
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13: We're back on the Lobo Football pregame show. New Mexico and Central Michigan coming up in the 2026 season opener. We have Lobo head football coach Jason Eck coming off a 9-win first campaign leading the Lobo program. A bowl berth, a share of a regular season championship. Heady times for Lobo football, Coach Eck, in your second year. A lot of anticipation. How excited are you and your guys to strap it on against an opponent, finally?
14: We're very excited because all that stuff doesn't matter anymore. Now we got to focus on this year and defining this season and getting off to a great start tonight against a really good Central Michigan team.
13: Yeah, what can you tell us about Central Michigan? Let's just start there. What are some of the characteristics of this team?
14: You know, I think they're a tough physical team. They run the ball at a really high level. I mean, they were one of the top 10 teams last year in the country in rushing attempts. They want to use the clock. They play good physical defense, want to stop the run on defense. Their quarterback is probably a more accomplished runner than he is a passer. So, you know, stopping the run and finding a way to run the ball against this team is going to be really critical to our success.
13: 68% of their plays last season were run plays, and their quarterback, Angel Flores, had the fifth best rushing total for a quarterback in program history. Why is he so tough?
14: Well, I think he's athletic. I mean, he has speed, but he's also a physical runner. I mean, he'll stick his nose in there, and he definitely will put his shoulder down and show some toughness.
13: Now, there's not a lot of tape on their other quarterback, Jaden Glosser, but apparently he is massive, and he has a cannon for an arm.
14: Yeah, I went back and watched the Pitt game. You know, he played quite a bit against Pitt last year, and he did a solid job. You know, he's a physical runner. You know, I could see him, you know, being so heavy, you know, showing up in some short yardage for quarterback run on fourth and one or third and one, third and two. But we expect to see both of them.
13: And you and your defensive coordinator, Spence Nowinski, have highlighted one of their wideouts, Langston Lewis, as both a great receiver and a tremendous blocker.
14: Yeah, he's kind of a do-everything guy for them and just, you know, a tough kind of glue guy football player that, kind of guy you'd like to have on your team.
13: Little Boy football coach Jason Eck is our guest pregame. New Mexico and Central Michigan coming up for you on the UNM Sports Radio Network. What about defensively? Are the Chippewas primarily a four-man front?
14: Yeah, they're going to give us mostly a four-man front. They like to blitz quite a bit. They're not afraid to pressure you. They play more zone than man. They mix in a little man, but play more zone than that. They'll do a lot of six-man pressures where they play a five-man zone behind it. They have some good defensive linemen who are coming back. Corver Dema, I think, is a really nice player. J.J. Douglas did a nice job as a freshman. Another guy, the guy who stands out to me in the secondary is number four, Jackson. He's a corner, but he'll also play in the nickel sometimes for them. So a good aggressive defense. You know, they're the second year in the system just like we are, and I think that, we got to be ready to go. It's a good team. It's going to test us.
13: What about head coach Drinkle? First-year FBS head coach a season ago, like yourself, a bowl in his first season. What do you see in his coaching style?
14: Well, I think he's a good coach. You know, he worked his way up through the lower levels, which I have a lot of respect for. And I think you see definitely the element of being an army in his approach. You know, they like to run the ball, they like to eat up the clock. They're not under center triple option per se, but there's triple option principles in what they're doing. And he had a line background as well. So you definitely see a tough physical team that wants to play hard, play fundamentally, and doesn't beat themselves.
13: Low Boy coach Jason Eck with us pregame. New Mexico opening against Central Michigan here at University Stadium. Now let's turn our attention to your team, coach, and the primary question, quarterback. You have three of them. You said you could play all three of them. What is it going to look like?
14: Yeah, you're going to see all three tonight. So we're going to have them in a little different orders and things coming out. But I think all three of those guys have unique skill sets that can help us win. And I'm confident they're all going to play well for us.
13: Toa, in that scrimmage where you guys were tackling Moga and Toa to the ground, he appeared to show some real shake, an ability to make people miss, which kind of adds a dynamic element.
14: Yeah, he really is a dynamic runner. He has great speed, great change of direction, great elusiveness. And I think the biggest thing he's got to keep working on is just taking what the defense gives him and not forcing the ball. And if we don't have somebody open, use your legs because they're a great asset you have.
13: Low Boyd football coach Jason Eck with us pregame. New Mexico and Central Michigan coming up shortly. You have to replace some key skill position players outside of the quarterback position. Returning starter Jack Lane has had surgery on his elbow, and he won't be there this year. But other key spots, tight end, running back, receiver, replacing key skill guys there, but some really good people behind them, right?
14: Yeah, I really don't think we're going to see a drop-off of those positions. You know, at tight end, I think Cade Keith will continue to grow, as well as Tripp Walsh is a new guy to watch. At running back, I think the three-headed monster of Scotty Humphrey, Kiefer Sibley, and Cam Matthews should be excellent. And then in receiver, you're going to see a lot of guys. You know, you're going to see Troy O'Meara. You're going to see Miles Williams, who are new transfers. You're going to see some, a guy like Zyle Smith, who you saw on the field last year. And then this group of freshmen is good. You're going to like what you see out of these freshmen tonight, probably most notably DJ Darling and Mingo, but Baylen and George. and Dorian Patterson, we expect to see play as well.
13: What a luxury for Spence Nowitzki and your defense to have so many returning starters and contributors from last season.
14: Yeah, no, I love looking out at that first group, and gives you a lot of confidence because there are a lot of guys who've proven themselves in Lobo uniforms.
13: Special teams was a great piece of the puzzle for the Lobos in 2025. A lot of changes there, Coach, aren't there?
14: Yeah, but again, we feel good about them. You know, we're going to, you know, you'll probably see throughout this year, you know, two different punters, two different field goal guys, and two different kickoff guys, and two long snappers, because we got confidence in a lot of guys. And again, we're going to use all those weapons we have to, to beat our opponents. And, a lot of confidence in those guys and expect those guys to play well. Again, excited for Charles Steinkamp. He's going to get his first opportunity to punt in college. And, he's a guy from New Mexico who's really invested a lot in this program. So excited to see him, not his debut playing, but his debut punting today.
13: A legacy player for the Lobos. So cool to hear that. And place kicker Grant Glasgow get a chance to have his first field goal attempt.
14: Yep, he'll start us off kicking. And, again, don't be surprised if you see, Kern at some point punting. He's backing up Charles, but I think he's starter caliber. And Nick Romero, I think, is a starter caliber guy as well. He was having a heck of a camp when he had a little injury that kind of set him back, and Grant took advantage of that opportunity. But we had good depth there.
13: And Glasgow shows off a terrific leg. Okay, Coach, Central Michigan, quality program, out of the MAC, your opener. Give us three or four keys. If the Lobos get a dub in the opener, how do they do it?
14: Well, I'd love to outrush our opponent. I think that's going to be big when you play a team like this. We got to rush for more yards than they do. We got to do a good job of the Lobos not beating the Lobos, so we can't have foolish, unforced errors, whether it's turnovers, penalties, and just unforced mistakes. And then, last thing, I think we got to really do a good job in the red zone. That's an area I think we got to get better at this season.
13: And giveaway takeaway, you mentioned that, so huge. You overcame that last season. Could be massive if the Lobos could turn the other guys over a bit more.
14: Yeah, we need to get on the right side of the turnover margin, which we were not on last year. And again, I think that's a way we can get better as a program this year.
13: Excited for the opener. Go get them.
14: Thanks, Rob. Bows up.
13: Lobo head coach Jason Eck, our guest, pregame. We're back after this timeout. Kickoff coming. Lobos, Central Michigan, 2026 opener on UNM Sports Radio Network.
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21: 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Now with the call of the game is the voice of the Lobos, Robert Portnoy.
22: As anticipated, a New Mexico Lobo football season in the school's more than 100 years of NCAA college football begins tonight. Alongside my broadcast partner, Dontrell Moore, a Lobo all-time great, I'm Robert Portnoy. Here comes Central Michigan to the field trying to spoil the party as New Mexico opens the 2026 season in Albuquerque at University Stadium. Trell, great to have you back in the booth alongside for our 13th season together, and we have never called a college football campaign with more on the line, with more anticipation, and with a higher ceiling than what we see for 2026 for Lobo football.
23: Yeah, I couldn't agree more. It's just exciting. The Lobos feel the excitement, the buzz that they've created from the 9-4 season last year. That's what it's about. What too much is given, as much as too much is given, much is required. So they gave this Lobo organization, this Lobo land of people, something to be excited about. Let's see what happens in the sophomore season.
22: Season-long team captains, left guard Malik Alian, and all Mountain West Conference linebacker Jackson X, the coach's son, there at midfield with the two game day captains for the Lobos, Brian Booker and Austin Brawley. For tonight's coin toss, the Lobos in Central Michigan out of the MAC. MACtion has come to Albuquerque to take on the Mountain West Conference to open 2026. Trout, you look back on a season ago, you think about what head coach Jason Eck did in his first year, earned himself a brand new, updated increase in a five-year contract with a nine-win season where New Mexico earned a share of the regular season Mountain West Championship and just missed out on its first ever berth in the Mountain West title game because of a convoluted three-way tiebreaker. Truly remarkable. What do Coach Eck and the Lobos do for an encore?
23: That's the million-dollar question. That's why people are here. You know, 20,000 plus are going to see what they can do. And I think it's right around in that same area. Like, what can they do? Can they improve? They've lost their mom base and, you know, Jack Lane out, you know, for the season. Can the people who have now been here since spring and fall, the core of running backs, the core of quarterbacks that we talked about in our keys, can that defensive depth show up? Can this Lobo football team, with a lot of that's attention and a lot of expectations, Robert, can they step up? So if they can, you know, waver and figure out the expectations, then I think the sky is the limit.
22: A Lobo defense that was the number one most improved rush defense in all of FBS a season ago, improving from 2024 when it gave up more than 212 rushing yards per game to just 112 a contest a season ago. The defense will be on the field first here tonight. The Central Michigan Chippewas won the toss. They elected to defer. Here's how the Lobo defense aligns for Coach Eck and his defensive coordinator, Spence Nowitzki. In the middle, up front, big, bad Brian Booker, the transfer from Texas Southern, who had a terrific first campaign as a Lobo a year ago. Xavier Slayton is back alongside him in the middle. He's twitchy. He was with Kochek in Idaho for three seasons before coming to Albuquerque last year. On the edges, Brett Carhu. He got an 11th hour reprieve. The courts have allowed him back under the 5-for-5 rule as a fifth-year senior who started his college career in 2022. He had 7.5 sacks for the Lobos a year ago. Darren Agu, the man from London, England, the Vandy transfer on the other side. The linebackers, Jackson Eck and Mercury Swain, both returners, both phenomenal. They combined for more than 180 tackles last season. Armani Arnold and Frankie Edwards are the corners. Tavian Combs and Drew Speech are the safeties, and the man in the middle on the back line with three picks in just 5 games played a season ago, Austin Brawley, rounds out the back line of the Lobo defense. We're set for football in the Duke City. Kiefer Sibley and Cam Matthews, two of the three top Lobo running backs, are back to receive the opening kickoff for the 2026 season opener. Zach Chapeau, the man who handles kickoff duties for Central Michigan. He's a lefty. He's in position. Outstanding crowd on hand tonight. A swing of that left leg and a high end-over-end kick will carry some 8 yards deep into the New Mexico logo in the end zone to our right. And the Lobos in the all-cherry unis, tops and pants with the silver helmet, will come out with the football first. New Mexico's offense looks like this. The starting quarterback will be the second-year player, the redshirt freshman, Toa Fa'avai. Caden Robnett in the middle up front. Alian and Tassi the guards. Millward and Lawrence are the tackles. The tight ends, Keith and Walsh. Scott Trey Humphrey sets up behind the quarterback, Fa'avai, the starting tailback, in the pistol. And Humphrey gets the carry. First of the season. Off right tackle up the far right hash. Pickup of 4 to the 29. It'll bring up second down and 6 as he's gang tackled, tandem tackled. We'll see Jayon Jackson's name a lot. He's a starting corner, had 48 tackles from that corner spot a year ago.
23: And that ultimately what's going to do is Toa going to settle down. You're going to hand the ball off just like that. Let the big guys up front, 4 returning. Got that transfer in there. They're feeling really good about what they have up front.
22: Mingo, Williams, and Darling are the wide receivers for the Lobos here for the second play from scrimmage. They'll motion the slot man Mingo from left to right across the formation from the right hash. It is a direct snap to Fa'avai. They're going to turn the corner with Toa. He'll make the 30, maybe even the 31 before he's brought down. Give him a pickup of 1. J.J. Douglas from the edge ran him down. 3rd and 5 just beyond the 30-yard line.
23: Yeah, you know that he's athletic. You know that he's run. They want to get him out on the edge, but Central Michigan showed their speed right there, Robert. I thought they had the edge, and it closed quick, and that's the difference, right? Haven't played in this situation before. It's a whole different ball game. Things open and close really quickly.
22: Douglas from tight end to D end 2 games into this season. He saw his first action last year, and he was a revelation for Central Michigan up front. Fa'avai in the gun. Tailback is to his left. From the right hash, Humphrey in the backfield with Toa. Straight drop back, 5-man pressure. Toa looks right, fires right. It's incomplete on a crossing route. He was looking for the freshman Dorian Patterson out of Creek, Illinois, and it falls incomplete. Matthew McKenzie, the quarter in on coverage, and the Lobos will punt it away.
23: Right there, you see Toa's first opportunity in third and short, you know, going through his reads, going through his progression. You see his feet right there. They're kind of happy, and they're popping. Like to see him a little more calm in the pocket right there, go off to his read and give him an opportunity, but Lobos forced the punt on that first possession.
22: The first career punt for Charles Steinkamp, the Lobos' fifth-year senior and local product from here in New Mexico in Los Alamos. It'll come down near side numbers at the 32-yard line, where it is spare caught by Justin Ruffin. 38-yard punt, no return. And Central Michigan will have its first possession of the day. The quarterback, a returner, a senior from Casa Grande, Arizona, Angel Flores. First career start today. Flores, an outstanding runner, Dontrell. 527 rush yards to quarterback last year, 5th best ever for QB at CMU. He's in the shotgun. Tailback on his right hip is Jaden Clairvaux. Holy Cross transfer. They're going to show jet motion and hand it off here on the fly sweep near sideline. It's Brock Townsend, and he's knocked out of bounds on the near side by Frankie Edwards after a gain of three.
23: Yeah, it came off the edge right there. You see the excitement already. Frankie Edwards pulling up. You know, if you can't cover and tackle as a cornerback at this level, you can't play. But again, you talked about Flores Roberts, a dual threat. 8 rushing touchdowns a year ago as well.
22: Edwards, the transfer out of the Big Sky at Weber State. Second year Lobo starting left quarter. Shotgun set up here on a 2nd and 8. Pull it and keep it. Run Flores straight up the middle. And the Lobos eat him up. The quarterback power is something that New Mexico was prepared for. Darren Agu was first from his defensive end position, and Frankie Edwards finished him off.
23: Yeah, Frankie Edwards on a corner blitz right there. We used to call it cornbread. The boundary blitzing corner came on a fire right there and made the play. I love that by Spence Nowitzki and the call.
22: Third and a long 6 from the gun. Flores looks to the far sideline, to his left, the east sideline, changes the play with the play clock winding down. 4 seconds, 3 seconds, 2 seconds. They get it off. The Lobos bring extra pressure. They're going to get him. The first sack of the season goes to the electric Drew Speech. Speech hit 23 miles per hour in straight line speed during summer workouts, and he showed it off the edge right there.
23: He absolutely showed it off the edge, Robert, right there. Unblockable. He was showing it, and then he bounced back and came back in. They get the sack on 3rd and short, forced the punt. Great call. Bringing the energy, bringing the force, bringing the pressure early in this football game.
22: Punt formation for Declan Dooley, an Illinois transfer. With his feet on his own 15 on the near right hash, he'll kick from left to right. A true freshman back there to return for the Lobos, Marco Beltran. Fair catch signaled. He'll pull it in at his 22 at the near left sideline, and the Lobos have their second offensive possession of the evening. So a couple of 3 and outs. Both defenses have come to play early, Trell.
23: Yeah, absolutely. Both defenses have played well. They're expecting a good defenses, and we'll see kind of what gives. The Lobos did it with pressure on that first drive, and then Central Michigan did it with just being right where they were supposed to be in coverage on their first drive. So see what gives for the Lobo offense on this possession.
22: Coach Eck told me Toa Fa'avai would get the first 2 series offensively for the Lobos, and we'll see from there. Twins to the right, actually trips to the right, single wide to the left. Humphrey the tailback on Fa'avai's right hip. Toa's going to throw. He's going to throw right, and it's incomplete. He was looking over there for Miles Williams. Incomplete 2nd and 10. Downstairs to our quarterback on the field, Ned James. Ned, go ahead.
1: Yeah, hey, sorry about that. Yo, Coach O-line, Coach Cody. Coach Cody talked to the offensive line and explained to them exactly what he wants them to do, to just stick with what the plan is and quit panicking. He thinks everything is going great. So back up to you guys.
22: Fa'avai on a 2nd and 10, looking to his right and throwing to his right, and it's knocked down, intended for the tight end on the near sideline, Trip Walsh. Excellent coverage right there, and back down right at the final moment by Matthew McKenzie, the right corner.
23: Again, the evaluation of Toa, you know, Fa'avai on that one, he's looking right at his receiver, staring him down, and the Central Michigan defender is standing right there. There's no eyes, there's no look off, and you know, lucky that wasn't intercepted.
22: 2 wide receivers set to the right. Single wide to the left. Play fake. Toa will avoid the first man, make him miss and tuck it away. He's going to turn the corner, pick up the first down and more. Across the 30, tripped up at the 35 on the near sideline. That'll be a gain of 13. A New Mexico first down, and a huge gainer was saved by an ankle tackle at the finish of that play. J.J. Douglas, a defensive end, stuck with it and chased him down from the backside.
23: Yeah, great athletic ability and footwork right there by Toa. See what the hanky is.
22: They're going to tack this on to the end of the play, Dontrell.
23: And that's the excitement that you see in Toe, his ability to extend plays. You see the speed right there. You see the ability, and that's the excitement. He can figure out his footwork and figure out his progressions and his reads and be more confident. You know, I think they like what they have in him.
22: Well, you think back to a couple of seasons ago when a fellow named Devin Dampier running around like crazy. Have a quarterback with that kind of shake. First and 10 play from just shy of midfield on the play fake. Favai has a wide open man. Bingo with a leaping catch near sideline at the 30-yard line. That's a pickup of 22 and a Lobo first down.
23: Exactly what you want to see right there. Toa sitting in the pocket, waiting to see how he's going to respond. There's pressure. There's somebody right underneath his chin. Stands in there, makes a great throw for a first down.
22: Messiah Mingo, the true freshman out of Bishop Gorman in Las Vegas. Spelled N-A-S-S-I-A-H. His mom is very religious, really strong faith. But this is a quote, there's only one God. So the spelling is different than the actual Messiah. Twins to the right, twins to the left. Now motion Keith into the backfield, the Lobo tight end. And handoff, it's Humphrey. Humphrey's going to be nailed just beyond the line of scrimmage. Tandem tackled after a gain of one, maybe two. Brett McCullough from his Sam linebacker position was first there, and he got some help.
23: Yeah, no push there, right? That's exactly what you're wanting. You're wanting to have the push on the offensive line, and Central Michigan is standing their ground on that one, and nowhere for Scott Trey to go.
22: We should hear from McCullough and the man who helped him with that tackle, Corver Dema, a lot. Dema, the other edge rusher for Central Michigan. He's a terrific defensive end. Second and eight. An inside give, Humphrey, the biggest hole of the night. He's nailed at the 17-yard line, and the ball is out, but the Lobos get on it. An alert recovery by DJ Darling. New Mexico in the red zone. First down.
23: Yeah, great run by Scott Trey right in between the tackles. You see the explosiveness. You see the change in ability that they've talked about, all the coaches. Strength and conditioning coordinator Coach Heim talked about it. You see Coach Eck talked about it, but got to hold on to the football in between the tackles.
22: We saw that last year a little bit from Scott Trey, didn't we? That very same type of play, too, where the hat gets right on the football at the point of contact. High snap, handoff, Sibley, first chance from the backfield. Nailed at the line of scrimmage. Jackson Cherry is a player out of Iowa Western Community College who was a sprinter in high school. He's 6'1", 265, a junior from Woodstock, Iowa, and Central Michigan really likes him.
23: Yeah, you see it, and you see why right there, dashing through the line of scrimmage. Great play recognition. You see the motor, the hair coming out the back of the helmet flopping around right there. He's a good football player.
22: Kiefer Sibley has some shake now. He'll get his opportunities for sure. I believe it is still Sibley standing the left of the quarterback, Fa'avai, on a second and nine at the 13. This one over the middle, caught! Perfect throw to Mingo. Mingo nailed at the 7-yard line. That's a gain of five. It'll bring up third and short. Messiah Mingo was a guy, as a true freshman, who was already showing his potential way back in spring ball, Dontrell. And here he is. First ever game in college football, and Mingo is already Fa'avai's favorite target.
23: You see it. You see him getting open. He had the big catch earlier in the drive, and Toa was looking for him. And again, for to be that young and no experience, he looks calm and collected under pressure right now.
22: Two tight ends to the right of the formation, and Humphrey off right tackle, spins through a hit, and twist into the end zone for a Lobo touchdown. Scott Trey Humphrey from 7 yards out, and it's 6-0 New Mexico.
23: Yeah, you see him bounce back right there from the fumble. Good to see him between the tackles, two hands on the football, punching it in for the Lobos' first touchdown of 2026.
22: And I love that they got Scott Trey Humphrey right back onto the field, Dontrell, after he put the ball on the ground. Got to have a short memory in this game, and the Lobos strike first.
23: Absolutely. You know who your guy is. They know they're going to need him to play all conference type football this year, and you got to make sure he feels ready to go.
22: Grant Glasgow, his first place kick as a Lobo in his second season with New Mexico, and he buries it. 7-0 Lobos, UNM on the board. 7:18 to go, first quarter. We take timeout. New Mexico 7, CMU 0 on the UNM Sports Radio Network.

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2: 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Nearly 4 minutes, 357 to be exact. 9 plays, 78 yards, 7-yard scamper to pay dirt for Scott Trey Humphrey. Lobo 7, Central Michigan 0. What'd you like best about that drive, Trell?
3: Yeah, I like the bounce back by two players. I like Toa. He looked a little confident in the drive, in the pocket. He was able to maneuver his way out. And we talked about it in the break. Guy comes unblocked on the edge. He puts a step to the right. Doesn't even touch him. He's not even down in two-hand touch, and he makes the big gain. Would have been maybe a 60-yard gain if he doesn't get the shoestring. And Scottray, after the fumble, stepping back in there. So I just like both players kind of stepping back up and getting back in and getting their confidence going.
2: Kickoff 2 yards deep will be fair caught. Central Michigan will bring it out first and 10 at the 25. So a touchback for Grant Glasgow. CMU's second offensive possession. We saw one zone read action, Dontrell, where the quarterback pulled it and kept it. It really almost looked like it was designed QB the way it was set up. We know they're going to run their quarterback, Angel Flores, by the way, from Casa Grande, Arizona. He's got 17 family members on hand that made the trip over from the Grand Canyon State. He's in the gun, and he's going to hand it off inside, and there's nothing there for Brock Townsend. And it looks like they've already made their switch at quarterback to Jaden Glosser, Dontrell. Flores will sit for the second series. Jaden Glosser, a massive 6'3", 245 junior out of Tampa, Florida, and Venice High.
3: Yeah, and Flores beat him out in Camp Roberts, so they know what they have in both of these guys. We assumed that potentially both of them would play. Flores did win the job, but Glosser is considered the better thrower of the two.
2: They know the three-quarterback system. They had it last year till Glosser got hurt. Joe Labus, Glosser, and Flores were the three at the start of the year in 25. Pistol set up here for Glosser. He's going to throw it. He's got a rocket front arm. Pump fake. He eludes the rusher. He rolls to his right. Throws late. It's low. Incomplete at the 40-yard line. Some nice feet there from Glosser to avoid a free rusher that had sack written all over it.
3: Yeah, he did. It was almost a sack, but he avoided him and then just didn't throw regular. You're trying to throw off the run, and you got to put something on that front shoulder. And if you threw it off the back shoulder, it was behind, not able to get the throw completed.
2: So third and 9. The Lobo faithful and full throat. Trips to the right, single wide to left, single setback for Glosser. Knee surgery after week 2 a season ago. They say he's even faster. Glosser looking right, throwing right, hits his man at the 28. And there's a sure-handed tackle by Drew Speech on Justin Ruffin Jr. after a gain of 3. And it's another 3-and-out for the Lobo D.
3: Yeah, it can't be understated how well the Lobo secondary are tackling tonight. You catch that ball, that's fine. Let them catch 3 or 4 yards. And like you said, sure tackle. And that's the thing. They're going to catch footballs. It's going to happen. If he breaks that tackle, he runs for the first down. Great tackle by Speech in space.
2: The freshman, Marco Beltran, stands in the Mountain West logo back at his 24.

0: as Declan Dooley's in bunt formation again. The lefty spins a beauty, and this one turns over and spirals all the way to the 18. He makes a man miss. Beltran up in your left hash. He's across the 35 to the 36. What a fabulous return there of 18 yards. Beltran took one to the house in the spring game, Dontrell. He is a good-looking punt returner.
1: He really is. There's two things that make you a good punt returner. Of steel, you can fill in the blank, and shiftiness, and he had them both right there.
0: We pause. Lobo 7, CMU 0. 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
0: 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Then the Lobos ground out a four-minute clock eater and a seven-yard touchdown for Scatray Humphrey, putting New Mexico up 7-0. Now UNM's defense has forced a second Central Michigan punt, and the Lobos will take over, first down and 10. At their own 36. Welcome back in, my broadcast partner, New Mexico's all-time leading rusher, Dontrell Moore. I'm Robert Portnoy. Luke Moga gets his first chance to call the signals at quarterback for the Lobos. Trell?
1: Yeah, here we go. You know, Coach Jack talked about it in camp. No one kind of, you know, took the position, and now we'll see what Moga can do, the transfer from Morgan.
0: Sibley, the tailback behind Moga. Shotgun snap and a play fake, and Moga settles into a very clean pocket. He has Walsh on the crosser, and Walsh is nailed at the 41. That'll be a gain of 5, and Moga right on target with his first throw. Thought it was pretty interesting the way Coach Jason Eck talked about the different skill sets of the quarterbacks, and he said perhaps Moga is the best pure pocket passer of the three.
1: Yeah, and I could undersee that. It was highly heralded out of high school, you know, goes to Oregon, and, you know, capable passer. It's just a matter of transitioning your game and your thought process.
0: Second down and 5, and Moga will roll to his right. He has all kinds of time. He had Mingo. Instead, he'll take off and show off his 10-5 speed and run out of bounds far side after a gain of 2. It'll be third down and short. That is no exaggeration, Dontrell. He, in fact, ran a 10-4-900 in 2023 in the Arizona Interscholastic Association Track Championships. He flat out can fly on the straight line.
1: Absolutely. They tried a double move right there, and I thought that was holding. They didn't call it on the outside. They had a touchdown. But Moga just runs up and picks up a few yards.
0: Moga's under center. The Lobos go off that eye, and they hand it off to the up-back, Humphrey, and Humphrey's very close to a first down. I think he's going to get 2.5 across the 45, but he needed the 46. Coach Eck was one of the most aggressive fourth down play callers in all of college football a season ago. Let's see what he does here.
1: I suspect he'll go for it. Trust your defense. Trust your guys up front to get some movement. Pick up half a yard.
0: Let's see if the Lobos go jumbo. Moga under center. It is Lobstein, of course. Lobstein in the gun. The tailback is to his left. James Lobstein, great between the tackles, quarterback runner. He's going to keep it. Moe, and Lobstein has a first down. Up the far right hash, tiptoes through the hole to the 48-yard line. Lobo first down.
1: It's great to know what you have, right? You put James in there, and he knows what to do, knows where to find. I'll be honest, he's like a running back. You trust him back there with his decision-making, where to go, put your nose down, and pick up the first down.
0: Second tackle of the night for Cohen Ali, backup safety for Central Michigan. You can see the way things are starting to shape up already at the quarterback position for the Lobos. They like both Toa and Moga, and they want to keep James involved in the way that James was involved last season. We'll see how it plays out. You're going to throw to a man out of the backfield, off motion. It's Baylen George. George has run out of bounds near side after a gain of 3 to the 49-yard line of Central Michigan. Baylen George, one of the Fab Four, the Fantastic Four, if you will, to go Marvel on you right there. They are freshmen, Messiah Mingo, DJ Darling, Dorian Patterson, and Baylen George, and the Lobos love them all, Terrell.
1: Yeah, and they're all going to play. You talked about their ability. They all have a different skill set to bring to this Lobo football team. You see George in space right there, and a great throw by Moga.
0: Darling and George, by the way, played together in Missouri City, Texas at Ridge Point High. Shotgun snap here for Moga. Deep crosser in there, Troy O'Meara climbing the ladder to make a beautiful grab at the 38-yard line before he's hauled down. O'Meara is a contested catch master. That's a pickup of 11.
1: I love that, contested catch master. You see it right there. It was P.I. He was all over him. He stayed confident, stayed with great concentration with his hands to catch that ball for the first down.
0: One of the best games of Troy O'Meara's career came in the college football playoff. That was for Texas, against Texas, for ASU back in 2024. He played at both Texas and ASU. Sibley's going right. Sibley has room. Sibley to 30. Sibley to 28. And Sibley has a first down. A pickup of 10 before he's wrapped up and brought down. Right at the marker, it's Darryl Bryant with the tackle. Let's see if they move the chains.
1: It was close. You see the shiftiness right there by Sibley. The scat ability just makes one cut, gets to the outside.
0: Lobo first down. Cam Matthews had a house call in a scrimmage, and we know that he has shake and speed, but the shiftiest of all back there just might be that man, number 21, Keeper Sibley, the North Texas transfer. Sibley gets another try. Sibley up the near left hash. Sibley to the 20-yard line. Pickup of 7, maybe 8. Lobos ground game starting to get loose, and that's a great sign. Drew Esper with the tackle.
1: Yeah, the big guys up front, they're going to run. They're going to say, hey, get the ball behind us. Let's get these guys moving, and that's what you're going to see. If they start doing their thing and they get downhill, look out.
0: And here's the dangerous thing, right, with both Toa and Moga. When the Lobos show counter action, if you don't honor the quarterback backside,
1: touchdown.
0: It's a house call, baby,
1: yep.
0: Because of their speed.
1: Absolutely.
0: Shotgun look, 2nd and 2, 20-yard line of Central Michigan. The Lobos will throw out of the backfield to Sibley. In space, Sibley makes a man miss. Hits out of another tackle. He's got a first down. Up the far side, numbers inside the 20 and down to the 18. That's what he can do. He can undress you in a hole and make a negative play into a first down pickup. The Lobos are in the red zone.
1: And you thought Sibley was the best pass catcher of the group, and you saw him not only catch the ball kind of behind him, but then make two people miss to pick up the first down. Exactly what you want from a running back at this level. Can you catch the ball in the outs, and can you make somebody miss to pick up a first down?
0: Kiefer Sibley, like Kiefer Sutherland, K-I-E-F-E-R. Four brothers, all K names. Keith, Kevin, Kayvon, and Kiefer. How about that? Okay, they motion Keith into the backfield, the tight end from the pistol. Hand it off to Humphrey. And Humphrey.
6: He's on guard!
0: Flash to the 15, maybe to the 14. And that'll bring this first quarter to a close after a gain of 3. It'll be 2nd down and 7, just inside the 15-yard line of Central Michigan. Lobos threatening, up 7-0 after 15 minutes on the UNF Sports Radio Network.
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0: UNM Lobo football fans, take your fandom to the next level. Level up with an ice-cold, refreshing Pepsi, official sponsor of your Lobos. 7-0 New Mexico after 15 minutes of play. How about a 124-0 total yardage advantage? How about a first downs advantage of 9-0? The Lobos have converted the only fourth down attempt of the game and run 22 plays to CMU's 6. 2-3 and outs. Okay, Trell, I'm going to put you in a huddle down there at the 25-yard line to our right. Luke Schleichner, the Lobo offensive coordinator, is deciding what to dial up on 2nd and 7 from the CMU 14. Lobo's looking to go up 2 scores. What are you dialing up?
1: Yeah, for me, it's a little read where they're going to run. Ride Scottrade, get Moga kind of out on the edge, let him throw. Not an RPO, but maybe like a zone read type play for me. Give him an opportunity to dump it behind, maybe to keep the tight end or run, because he also can fly, as you've mentioned multiple times.
0: 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Moga in the gun. 2nd and 7 near right hash, moving left to right, CMU 14. Humphrey the tailback, Moga to the throw, settles in, 4-man pressure, deep corner, incomplete, back left corner of the end zone there. As he threw high, he was looking for Baylen George, and pretty tight coverage out there on the edge by Justin Taylor, the free safety.
1: Yeah, and he's kind of just throwing that away, throwing it high. Maybe the big guy can go up and make a catch, do something spectacular, but great decision right there, not forcing it. And that's sometimes a part of making the transition to this level and playing well at this level is decision making.
0: Moga, a third-year player, 2 years at the University of Oregon, a four-star recruit out of Sunny Slope High School in Phoenix, Arizona. He actually chose to go to Oregon, which happens to be transfer quarterback U. Now he's here at UNM. From the gun, 3rd and 7 from the 14 of CMU. He throws out pattern, caught! Oh, there's Tate Keith with the best set of hands in college football, hauling it in at the 6-yard line. Move the chains, gain of 8. I didn't see him drop a single pass in camp.
1: It's unbelievable. You talked about his catch radius, his ability to focus on the ball, and that's what good tight ends do. They're going to be covered most of the time, but can you catch the ball with someone on your back, with someone in your area, with someone all up in your grill, as the kids say? Cade Keith was able to catch and pick up the first down.
0: And that was a perfect throw from Moga, because Keith had very little separation there. Sibley the tailback from the pistol behind Moga, and Sibley gets it. Sibley right up the middle on 1st and goal from the 6. He'll get 3, pick up a 3, 2nd and goal there.
1: Yeah, you just got to hit it up in there, right? A couple more plays like that, you get yourself in the end zone.
0: Clock winds inside the 14-minute mark, early 2nd quarter. New Mexico up 7-0 on Central Michigan with a chance to add to it. James Lobstein, the Bruiser quarterback, at his 3rd collegiate stop, New Haven, Sussex County Community College, and UNM 2nd year with the Lobos. Lobstein's going to keep it. Lobstein through the hit. Lobstein near the goal line, and he's half a yard short. Third Third and goal coming. Route 66 Casino Hotel, proud to support Lobo football, and which is Coach Eck. And the Lobos, a great season. Go Lobos! Okay, so don't give him progress to the half yard. You keep James in there and just keep rolling?
1: Yeah, you do the same thing, or you just hand it off to one of your backs downhill.
0: Brett Carr, who is the lead blocker for the Lobos, out of the traditional eye from under center, the Lobo D-end is the front man. And it's going to be Lobstein just hanging on to it as the Lobos essentially go QB sneak and score. Lobos 13, CMU 0.
1: That pretty much gets it done right there. Get a little reinforcement and push him in the end zone for the touchdown.
0: Just a little tush-push action. So Grant Glasgow on for the PAT. Lobos cap off a 15-play, 64-yard, 7.5-minute drive with a plunge. Lobstein finds Pater for the first time this season. He had one rushing touchdown, two passing TDs a year ago. Glasgow converts his second PAT, and the Lobos on top 14-0 on CMU. Just inside 13 minutes remaining here till halftime. We'll take timeout. Come back on the other side. CMU football. They have yet to have a first down. Lobos dominating 14-0 through a quarter plus on UNF Sports Radio Network.
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0: Lobos 14, Central Michigan 0. New Mexico state law requires you to call 811 at least two full business days before commencing any digging or excavation. 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We are early second quarter. Lobos 14, Central Michigan 0. It is still total dominance by New Mexico. 138-0 in total yardage. And a remarkable 10-0 in first downs. New Mexico has forced 2-3 and outs. CMU needs to get something going on offense.
1: Yeah, it's tough though, right? The Lobos are doing what they have to do. They're running around. They're flying to the football.
0: Kickoff is away, and it's a boomer. 8-9 yards deep from Grant Glasgow this time for the touchback. Love what the Lobos are doing in the jumbo sets. Jojo Mataotia, a redshirt sophomore, second-year Lobo. He was right behind the quarterback, James Lobstein, in the tush-push formation. So we've seen Brett Carr, who is a lead blocker. We've seen Mataotia as a lead blocker. Bubba's have some stuff installed when they get down to the nitty-gritty. CMU football moving right to left from the 25. And it's Flores at quarterback, and he's met by Jackson Eck in the hole. Gain of a half yard. Second and nine at the 26. Single wide to the right. Single setback. Slot man sets up behind the tight end to the left side of the formation. And Flores will fake it and throw it. And it's batted down at the line of scrimmage. That's big bad Brian Booker putting up the hand. He has leveled up from FCS to FBS and not missed a beat. 19 tackles, three TFLs, including a sack and a half a year ago. Book was honorable mention All Mountain West, preseason All Mountain West. 26 got a big paw up there.
1: Yeah, he did, and he saved it. Football is the ultimate team sport, and if Book doesn't get that down, it's a huge first down up the seam.
0: It was wide open.
1: Wide open. Wide open.
0: The quarterback is Flores. Settles into the pocket. Brawley and Eck chasing. Throw late as he rolls right. It is short, incomplete. He was looking for Justin Ruffin. Coverage by the Lobos was tight, but it's the backside pressure from the free rusher Brawley, the safety, that created havoc.
1: That's it right there. Spence Nowinski sitting in that zone, and then bring the zone blitz. Comes off the edge, nowhere from the throw it away.
0: Marco Beltran sets up at his 25, far left hash. Punter Declan Dooley strikes it left-footed. This one is a wobbler, and it hooks to the right sideline, out of bounds somewhere near the 36. Let's see where they spot it. That's right where they'll put it, the 36-yard line. The Lobos will have it when we come back. 12 minutes to go till break. It's 14-0 New Mexico. It's Lobo football on the UNM Sports Radio Network.
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0: Football's better with a crisp Bud Light at your game. 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Please drink responsibly. With the number two rusher in Mountain West history, Dontrell Moore, I'm Robert Portnoy. We are live at University Stadium with 12 minutes left here till halftime, and the Lobos are on top of Central Michigan 14-0. Dontrell, comprehensive beginning for New Mexico. How they been able to bottle up CMU so far, because the defense has been just fantastic.
1: Yeah, I think it's been a combination of things. Sure, tackling in open space, pressure from the outside. They've had a corner blitz by Edwards early. They've had Eck off the edge. They've gotten explosive plays from the D lineman pressure, and just been sure tackling. I think it's a scheme where you prepared. You've watched film. You've done. You know the things that they're going to do, and they've just been prepared.
0: Next, he'll look to score on three consecutive possessions. Luke Moga at the controls for the second straight series. Moga play fake, rolling right, wide open man. Perfect strike at the 40, near sideline. DJ Darling knocked out of bounds, near side after a gain of 9. Darling's first catch as a Lobo. He's going to be a fan favorite, a darling of Lobo faithful, if you will. His mom, Cicely, was a track star. Triple jump, long jump, pentathlon. She competed at Washington State. He's got some serious genes. Near right hash, second and one. Pistol set up. Mingo with the tailback behind him. It's Scatray Humphrey. Humphrey gets the carry. Humphrey gets the first down. Tripped up. Spills ahead for a pickup of 2. And a chain mover. Put the ball at the 47 on the Lobos on the near right hash, moving left to right. UNM 14, CMU 0. 11:10 left till break. And New Mexico's rushing attack has been fantastic early.
1: It has. They've spread it around a little bit. They've run between the tackles. They haven't got to the perimeter as much, but they've had the quarterbacks doing it. So, yeah, they've been able to establish the line of scrimmage early in this football game.
0: Scottray looking like he looked early last season, Dontrell, before the foot injury against UCLA. Moga, deep ball, deep corner, incomplete. Looking for Baylen George at the 25-yard line on the left sideline, trailing in coverage Justin Taylor, and Moga just overthrew him a little bit.
1: Yeah, there's a corner route right there, slow developing. You'd love to see him just kind of sit there in the pocket. He had plenty of time, no pressure whatsoever. Give an opportunity to make that throw. And, again, those are the ones that can separate you, right? If there's three quarterbacks and Coach Eck and company or Coach Slice and company are trying to decide on, those are those big corner routes that if he just puts it out to the sideline, those can separate you.
0: Second and 10, Troy Amire is set up wide left. He's the 6'5 transfer from UNLV. Already one big contested catch. It's Cade Keith on the near sideline with a perfect feed from Moga. Caught at the 49 before he's knocked out of bounds on the near side. Darryl Bryant with the hit. Going to be a gain of 4, 3rd and 6 coming at midfield.
1: And what you're going to see there, Robert, nothing spectacular but quick decision making. And again, when you play college football and at this level, you have to be able to make quick, decisive, accurate decisions. And you want to be able to see which quarterback can do that.
0: Moga's second series after Toa Ba'abai had the first two at quarterback for the Lobos. Moga's father, Chris, was a defensive back at Kentucky. Ran a 10-600 himself. Moga over the middle, and it's batted down. And it looks like we've got a late flag. Keith was the intended target. And maybe Jayon Jackson had an arm wrapped around his back. He was able to get the left hand in there to bat it down.
1: It's either holding or PI, that's for sure.
0: It is a defensive holding call. And that'll move the chains for the Lobos. Let's get downstairs to Ned James, our quarterback on the field. Ned, what do you have?
14: Yeah, Spence Nowitzki and Jackson Eck have really figured out this offense of Central Michigan. Those two working on the surface tablet is a thing of beauty just to watch these two communicate. And the fact that they've been communicating all game and they just have this Central Michigan offense pretty much figured out.
0: Back Moga from the gun, firing deep out route at the 30-yard line. It's caught by Baylen George, and he's pushed out of bounds after a pickup of 10. A New Mexico first down, and the freshman George with his first catch.
1: There it is, right, that quartet that you talked about. Great throw right there by Moga standing in the pocket. A great pickup of first down on the corner route.
0: Three of the four freshmen in the books. One left, Dorian Patterson, to get his first catch. The Lobo Troy Amire split wide right, near side, field side, at the numbers, at the 30. First and 10 from the 30 for the Lobos. Moga from the gun is looking left. Now will go over the middle and throws behind the intended receiver. He was looking for Zyle Smith. And that's the first misfire from Luke today.
1: Yeah, had a couple options right there. Sibley came out of the backfield on a little quick wheel route. Had them just rushed it a little bit on the misfire there. And luckily, when you throw late over the middle, that's when things typically get tipped. So fortunate there was no tip ball in the interception on that one.
0: So Moga from the gun, tailback to his right. Twins to the right, single wide to the left. Tight end is Simon Mapa to the right of the formation. And Moga, play fake to Sibley. He feels pressured, he has to throw it away. Two Central Michigan players coming free, and Luke unloads it. Over here, near side, was Cade Keith. But they're going to say intentional grounding because Luke threw it deep. Well, you can see Luke's thinking there, Dontrell. It was just the fact that Keith was shallow, right? He wasn't deep where Moga threw the ball, but he threw it in the direction of Keith.
1: Just has to throw it a little shorter where it's, you know, potentially going to Keith or right over his head, but you also, you know, run the risk of interception right there.
0: Keith might have gotten held getting out of his break, too. Watching the replay.
1: Yep.
0: Empty out the backfield. Now motion Sibley back into the backfield on 3rd and 15 from the Central Michigan 35. Moga working from the shotgun. He's going to hand it to Sibley. And Sibley, tripped up, spills to the 30, actually the 29. It's going to be a gain of 5. And fourth down coming for the Lobos.
1: Yeah, you see Zirkle read it really well right there underneath. I think Sibley had some space after that if he doesn't make that tackle. So, again, a game of winning your one-on-one matchups.
0: Grant Glasgow getting his first field goal attempt as a Lobo from the far left hash. This will be a 47-yard kick. I think it's just shy of the 38. I believe this will be officially 47 yards. His career best is 49 at Montana. Strikes it clean. It's end over end. It is high enough. It is far enough. And it is good. Glasgow nails it. And the Lobos go in front 17-0. You can see the thinking by the Lobos there. We've got a third and long. They're spread out. Let's just run it to set up a better field goal position, and Glasgow pays it off.
1: Absolutely. That's winning football.
0: We take timeout. Lobos have scored on 3 straight possessions. 17-0 New Mexico. 8:19 left till break on the UNM Sports Radio Network.
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0: The second longest field goal of Grant Glasgow's career. Officially 48 yards for Glasgow to wrap up a 3.5-minute, 9-play, 33-yard drive for the Lobos. His longest field goal made since his first career football game in his first season at Montana back in 2023 when he buried a 49-yarder against Butler. He transferred to UNM a season ago. Had no place kick attempts last year. Just handled kickoff duties while fighting through a debilitating foot injury that at some points, Dontrell, caused him to lose feeling in his left foot, his plant foot. He said it was painful, and off-season surgery really helped. Watch, bet, and win every game at the Santa Clara Casino Sportsbook Bar and Patio, north of Santa Fe, santaclaran.com. It's great to see guys
1: bounce.
0: Yeah, bounce back, yeah. Right? The comeback stories, right? He was on again, off again, unable to kick last year because of the pain in his left foot, tingling, numbness, sharp shooting pain, sometimes dull ache, sometimes couldn't feel his foot at all. He couldn't feel his plant foot when he was kicking sometimes, and he just gutted it out pretty much the whole year.
1: And that's scary, right, when you're not sure what's going on. It's nerve, you know, what is it, what's going on? And again, as your plant foot, when you're putting all that force into the ground, that's where you have to be stable. You have to feel confidence in that plant foot. And if it's not there, you feel like a fish out of water.
0: Without getting too detailed, he told me they basically removed a ligament that you don't really need, and it relieved the pressure on the nerve. Second chance at quarterback for Jaden Glosser. Deep ball on the fly pattern. Excellent coverage for the Lobos. His intended target out there was Langston Lewis. Lewis is their top wideout. How about Armani Arnold, the transfer from Idaho and Cincinnati, a player that Jason Eck knows very well from 2 years ago. Had him in the defensive backfield with the Vandals, and Arnold now starts at corner for UNM.
1: Yeah, and he was going against their, you know, preseason all-conference player and was right where it needed to be, stride for stride.
0: Langston Lewis coming off a season where he caught 43 balls for nearly 600 yards and 3 touchdowns. They hand it off on the fly sweep action, and there's not a lot there for Sean Foster, the second. Lobos sniff that out. C.J. McBean all over it after a game. We'll give him 2. Call it 3rd and 8 from the 27.
1: And if they've stayed true to what they've done, you should see some blitz here, either from the outside or the boundary.
0: Glosser in the gun. 4 wide receivers set up for him. Lobos just go 4-man pressure here, and Glosser fires and complete. Into double coverage. Ja Torres was there with through speech. They had bracketed and blanketed Braylon Naves. Incomplete. Turn it over.
1: Yeah, change it up right there. And that's what good defensive coordinators do. Have the offense second-guessing themselves. Are they going to bring blitz? Are they going to bring pressure? Are they going to sit in zone? They played the zone beautifully. As you said, bracketed coverage, one underneath, one on top. Nothing doing.
0: Puts away from Declan Dooley. This one's short. But it kicks forward. Beltran will have to let it go. It'll dribble all the way down to the 11-yard line.
15: And the punt will be down.
0: That'll be a 53-yarder. We'll step aside. Lobos have it when we come back. Lobos 17, CMU 0. 7:14 to go till break on the UNM Sports Radio Network.
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2: 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Lobo 17, CMU 0. For the first time, New Mexico's backed up, Dontrell. We're starting field position for the Lobos today after the 62-yard punt by Dooley. And let's see who comes out to quarterback. It's Toa Fa'avan. So they continue to rotate back and forth between the two primary signal callers, it appears, with James Loebstein mixing in short yardage scenarios. Fa'avan settles into the gun. From the far left hash, moving left to right. Tail back to his left is Scottray Humphrey. And Scottray gets the give, and Scottray has some room. That big offensive line of the Lobos is doing work. That'll be a gain of 5. Out to the 16. And let's give those boys some love, Dontrell, because they are returning 4 of the 5. Caden Robnett, the returning All-Mountain West Conference center in the middle. Malik Galion, the returning fifth-year senior captain, moving from left tackle to left guard position. Much better suited for that spot at 6'2", 320. Jamar Tassi, remember, he kind of played rover early, and then he was a starting guard late last year. He's at right guard. And then Tyler Lawrence and Cole Millward on the outside. Only Millward is new. He's a transfer from Weber State. Motion George from left to right across the formation, and Fa'avai will throw. He wants George. He has George. It is caught. 24, near sideline, to the 27-yard line. That'll be a gain of 11, and a Lobo first down.
3: And that's promising right there. You see Toa Fa'avai just sitting there waiting for his out to open up, and just a great pitch and catch that literally looks like warm-ups that you do in training and practice. And, again, that bodes well for the confidence in, you know, what quarterback ultimately steps out in front of this or. They both keep doing the 2-2 all year.
2: George's dad, Byron, was a corner at McNeese at the FCS level in his college football career. Pistol set up for Fa'avai. Shotgun snap and a play fake. Has some time. Deep one down the sideline. And Troy Amire was being ridden like a horse. Multiple flags come out. And if I were trying to cover Amire, I think I might hang on to him.
3: Yeah, cheater get beat, huh?
2: I think it was Donovan Fillord who had his hands in the cookie jar there. It is indeed pass interference. New Mexico possession looking very promising now, and it was Fillord, Campbell transfer of the FCS Coastal Athletic Association. The CAA. Near right hash at the 42. Lobo football 17-0 lead, 5:47 left till break. Twins to the left, Mappa the tight end, stand up left, hand on the ground, key tight end to the right of the formation. Pistol. Humphrey the tailback and a play fake. Fa'avai rolls left, throws left, incomplete. And it's a good thing he overthrew it. It was closer to the defensive player, Jackson, than it was the intended target, Darling. He faced some pressure, and there was a flag on the field. This one's going to go on the boys in cherry and silver. It's a holding call. That'll put the Lobos behind the chains, really, for just the second time in the game.
3: Yeah, and there was pressure on the outside right there. And again, Toa had the receiver underneath there. And yes, there was pressure. You'd like to see him use his ability to kind of get outside and just, you know, get a better throwing lane.
2: Interesting observation about Toa and his scrambling ability from offensive coordinator Luke Schleichner. I'll share with you. Here's a quarterback draw, and Toa to the 37. Wrapped up by Brett McCullough. Gain of 5. Second down and 16 coming up. So here's what Coach Schleichner said. He thought Toa, through camp, was so committed to staying in the pocket and going through his reads that he wasn't playing enough as if it were live. He said he wanted Toa to treat the rushers as if they were actually live rushers who could take him down and show off his skills
3: right.
2: and get out of the pocket when necessary. He only did that when he was live in a scrimmage, and boy, did he show his shape then. Favai on a 2nd and 15. They set up the screen to the tight end, Keith. Makes the first man miss, and a flag comes out to the 45-yard line. Keith with a nice pickup of 8 to make it 3rd and manageable, but let's see about the yellow hanky.
3: Looks like going to be holding on that screenplay.
2: Lobo's indicating it's on CMU. Defensive holding brings with it a first down. It is holding on the defense. We're unable to hear the numbers as our head referee, Christian Watson, is announcing them, and we'll get them to you when we have them. So the defensive holding call gives the Lobos the automatic first down, and it moves the football to the 46. And again, they haven't been up against the chains, but for the one time when they settled for the field goal, that penalty, a terrible time for it for CMU.
3: Yeah, and it looks like the linebacker held the pulling guard that was trying to get out in the block.
2: Max Van Fleet, the defensive tackle. Here's Sibley, and Sibley tandem tackle. And a man grabbing him from the backside, Max Van Fleet.
4: Brought down by Drew Esper.
2: Help from the Will linebacker as well, Drew Esper. Really enjoyed that run by Kate Keith after the catch, Donfell. He might not run away from you, and he might not make you miss, but he ran through two tackles as he picked up extra yardage on the back end of that catch.
3: Yeah, for sure, and to what you've said, and to maybe the coaches, that maybe Tripp Walsh is maybe the one that has a better ability. Kate says, hey.
2: A little more speed, perhaps.
3: Correct.
2: They motion George, and Favai wants to throw. Plenty of time. Now he's flushed out of the pocket to his left. He'll turn the corner with his great speed. And shimmy and shake out of bounds at the far sideline to the 46 of Central Mission. A third down and short coming up. That's going to be a gain of 8.
3: And that right there, that ability by both quarterbacks, whether it's Luke Mogo or Toa Favai, whoever it is, they both have that ability to extend a play. And that's scary, especially in this day and age. If you have a mobile quarterback and they both can run like the wind blows, that can be an asset all year.
2: So New Mexico driving with 3:20. How pretty would it be to take off another 3 minutes of that clock and score right before the break?
3: Just what the doctor ordered for the Lobos.
2: Run heavy look here on 3rd and short at Scatray. Humphrey bangs off left tackle out of the zone. Read off the give from Favai for a gain of 4 and a Lobo first down.
3: Nothing complicated right there. You just go off tackle. Let the big boys do what they do. Pick up the first down.
2: 5 of 8 converting third downs, the Lobos. How about a 193-3 total yard advantage and a 17-0 first down advantage? Utter first half domination in the 26th season opener. Late second quarter, clock winds to the 2.5 minute mark. Twins to the right. At some point, Troy Murray is going to give somebody a double move on the outside, and they're going to throw one up for the big fella. Play fake. Favai is looking over here, and it's Baylen George, and it was again Troy Amire getting undressed at the line, trying to get off the line, and the flags came out immediately. Matthew McKenzie, I think, is going to get whistled.
3: It's like you were in the huddle, partner. They definitely had a double move right there by both.
2: George and Amire, right?
3: Correct. Yep.
5: Number 26. Continue our penalty, and by rule, automatic. First down.
3: Amiri looks over at the sideline and says, run it back.
2: I think if you're Troy Omire and you stand nearly 6'5", you know what? He was very honest with me. He said, you know what? I'm 6'4.5". He listed 6'5". He weighs 226, and he's every bit an NFL target. From Texas to Arizona State to UNLV to New Mexico, 7 years and three separate right knee surgeries. He has endured a lot, Omire. Give to Humphrey. Humphrey tripped up in the backfield, and maybe the first time tonight that he didn't fall forward. Hunter Zirkle with the penetration blew that one up.
3: Yeah, you got to block as a receiver out on the edge, especially on the boundary right there, and Miles Williams wasn't able to get his guy kind of taken care of, and that's where the pressure came from.
2: Second season of the college football, two-minute timeout. Don't call it the two-minute warning. 17-0, Lobos. We're going to keep it right here as New Mexico looks to score before halftime. Okay, Trell, second and 11, 34-yard line to the Chippewas. By the way, it is the Chippewas, a Native American tribe. They are one of just three that maintain that name. And they honor them with their logoing, with their uniform, with their colors, and Native American flavor when you're putting the Lobos out of Albuquerque, New Mexico, with turquoise as its alternate color to honor the Native American community here in the Duke City, and the Chippewas, who have a reservation literally right there where CMU is located. That's really cool.
3: It is when you kind of the history and the culture surrounding that is just really awesome. That it stays a part of college football. We know that the things have changed over the years with names and things like that. So,
2: the Lobo history with turquoise dating back to the 70s and when they reprised the uniform that Michael Cooper wore as a Lobo with turquoise accents, that thing sold like hotcakes.
3: It's pretty.
2: One of the legendary Lobos of days gone by, Michael Cooper.
3: No doubt.
2: The iconic Laker, Hall of Famer.
3: Showtime Lakers.
2: Think about a guy who made the Hall of Fame basically because he was a shutdown defender. Yeah, like that was his thing.
3: That's when basketball was played. I won't get into it, but his defense was a thing. You got to lock somebody up. Now they want to score 200 points a game.
2: Coop learned how to shoot a set shot three, and he could fly, too. The Coopaloop on the end of so many lobs from Nixon and Magic and others over the course of his career. An electric Lobo, Michael Cooper.
6: All right, fans, we got some T-shirts to hand out, but I need you to make some...
2: What have you seen from the two primary signal callers so far tonight for New Mexico? Toa Fa'avai, the redshirt freshman, and Luke Moga, the junior.
3: Yeah, they both got their opportunity. Toa went first, and I think I've seen similar things, right? I've seen Toa kind of show his escapability and, you know... missed some throws early and settled in, and now he's kind of doing both where he's using his legs and making some throws. As advertised, Luke Moga does look like kind of the better pocket type thrower, and he's made some good throws, and he's also used his feet. So, you know, I actually think I understand why, you know, kind of why there's a battle and there's not a clear number one.
2: Four wide receiver setup for Fa'avai with trip to the right and a designed quarterback draw. Flag comes out. Pre-snap. Blow this one.
5: False start. Offense, number 51. 5-yard penalty. Main second down.
2: So Malik Alian, a little early at the left guard position. Back up New Mexico 5. Make it second and 16. You know, New Mexico's offense was pretty prolific last season, Dontrell. In terms of points scored, it was a top 10 all-time New Mexico offense, averaging over 27 a game. 352 total points. You replace your top tight end. You replace your top two tailbacks. You replace your top wideout and your starting quarterback. Could the offense be better in 2026? Fa'avai hands off to Humphrey. Humphrey tries the left side. And to the original line of scrimmage up the far left. Numbers inside the 30 near the 29. Gain of 9 before he's brought down. Pretty patient run right there.
3: Yes.
2: By Scottrey Humphrey, poor James Reinbold brought him in.
3: Again, that is a staple of a good running back. Can you be patient? Can you get up in there? And then you figure out the opportunity. Boom, right? Slow to the hole, fast through, you know, fast through, and that's what he showed right there. But to touch on what you said, there might be different weapons at different areas and more ability guys. Maybe that's the scary part of the offense. Like you said, lost
2: more options.
3: More options, yes, exactly.
2: Less focus on a Dorian
3: Correct.
2: Thomas. Less focus on a Keegan
3: Correct.
2: Johnson. Less focus on a Damon Banks.
3: Absolutely. And then, you know, there's three or four running backs that could hurt you as opposed to just one or two, right? And a couple of tight ends that, you know, we haven't even, we've talked about Keith and Trip Walsh, but yeah, just more options. And then not to mention two different quarterbacks, three different capable quarterbacks, you know what I'm saying?
2: Variety.
3: Variety, yes. However you want it, as the old school, you know, people used to say. You know, maybe it's a game down the line where they need the running quarterback and Loebstein's running the draw and they can't stop it, right? Or it's a game where they need a mobile quarterback because of the blitz. And, you know, so yeah, so we'll see.
2: But they this both, is the kind of possession right here, Dontrell, where you can sort of drop the hammer, right? I mean, it's 3rd and 6 with 1:15 to go. The Lobos have used their first timeout. And if they could convert this or even get it to 4th and short where you would think that they would go for it and turn this into 7 points, carry a 24-point lead into the break, that punctuates the dominance

0: time the Lobos started a quarterback in the opener who had started the previous year. It was 2014.
1: Gotcha.
0: New Mexico extended an FBS long streak of now 12 consecutive seasons with a different starting quarterback than the one they had the previous year. Cole Gauchy was the last guy to start 2 years in a row, 2013 and 2014. That's really remarkable when you think about it. And there have been some really good quarterbacks in that mix. But there's also been injury and uncertainty. And on a couple of occasions, a variety of skill sets that the Lobos used to their advantage. I think back to Lamar Jordan and Austin Apodaca and how dangerous that tandem was. Apodaca, the true, pure pocket passer with an accurate rocket right arm, and Lamar Jordan, the operator of the triple option, who could also throw, but not like Austin.
1: No, Austin Apodaca, number 10. Lamar, number 13. I remember them both, but you're right. Just the skill set and the stat, it's mind-boggling. Yeah. It really is. You're like, what? What's going on? And then there was two or three years, remember, in a row where multiple injuries to the starting quarterback in the same season.
0: Fa'avai in the gun, Sibley to his left. Third and six from the 29 of CMU. This one over the middle, deflected up in the air, nearly intercepted. He was looking for the slant, and it was nearly caught, but then it bounced up in the air, and a CMU player had his fingertips on it, but Troy Amire couldn't bring that one in. Coverage was really tight that time.
1: It was really tight, but kudos to, great play right there by Amire. That's intercepted if he doesn't stay with it and tries to basically knock it down or get in the way, but that's, again, that tip ball over the middle is the number one most picked off play in football. If it's tipped in the middle, 9 times out of 10, it's an interception.
0: This will be a 47-yarder from the far left hash for Glasgow. Strikes it cleanly, and it sails true. Glasgow, 2 for 2 with 2 bombs tonight. And the Lobos go in front, 20-0. Glasgow has a monster leg, Dontrell, and in a heated battle for the starting place kicker competition with Nick Romero. Nick, with a camp injury, gave Glasgow an opportunity, and Glasgow appears to have barged through the door.
1: Yeah, looks confident over the football. And, Robert, if we'll go back real quick to that slant play, I'd like to see Troy Amire use his hands there. He let it get into his chest, and that's what happens. It gets into your chest when there's coverage, and it bounces off your pads. And that's what. But if he has his hands extended out away from his body, makes that a hands catch, they can do nothing with it.
0: They're going to say officially 47 yards on the Glasgow field goal. It comes at 104 of the second quarter and caps a 6-minute, 10-second, 10-play, 60-yard monster of a drive that ate up almost half of the second quarter. The Lobos have scored on 4 separate drives. Each quarterback has now led 2 scoring drives.
1: And again, it's great, right? They were backed up, as you talked about. What were they going to do coming out? Toa did his thing. They got down, but you'd love to see them either, get that into third or fourth and short and try to get a touchdown, because it just changed the trajectory of the game and the feel of the first half.
0: Glasgow strikes another kickoff and annihilates this one. 6 yards out the back of the end zone. No chance for Justin Ruffin Jr. to return it. And with 1:04 to go and 3 timeouts, let's see how aggressive Central Michigan gets. As good as Spence Nowitzki, the Lobos defensive coordinator's eyeglass game is, and he's got some great glasses. Tonight he's got the red frames, but the earpieces are rainbow-colored, multicolored. They're really cool. I think the visor game for Coach Eck might be even better than that. He's got a turquoise visor the fans have been clamoring for that he's been featuring at practice. And tonight he's got a cherry in white with the script Lobo in cherry on the white front working. Shotgun snap. Flores looking right, throwing right. It is caught out of bounds. Far sideline. Gain of 1. Short pickup, Jaden Clairvaux. Holy Cross transfer out of the back hit.
1: Yeah, Mercury was honing in right there. He was like a missile. Mercury Swaim, that is, was half a second later, and that's a sack.
0: Short. Mercury Swaim, yep. The nuclear engineer. That is correct. You didn't misunderstand. He is studying nuclear engineering. He's also playing Division I college football at the FBS level.

0: 9-9 with the clock stopped at a minute. And a play fake, and Flores wants to throw. He'll flip it out into the flat here to the man out of the backfield. That's Justin Ruffin, and he skips out of bounds far side after a pickup of 2. 3rd and 7 coming.
1: And it looks like they're trying to be dangerous, but they're just running people off, running screens, maybe hoping to break one. But careful not to throw an interception or fumble the ball and give the Lobos an opportunity to score again before the half.
0: I see what you're saying, Trell. They're just putting it in the hands of the people they feel that are their playmakers.
1: Correct.
0: Trips formation, twins left, single wide right. Clock stop with 54 seconds. Lobos could get the ball back. Flores stands in the pocket. Now circles to his right, tucks it away, has the first down and more. To the 35 and the 36. Brought down by Tavian Combs. Nice scramble by Flores for 8. And that was a big, big play for Central Michigan. First down, Chippewas. It's their first of the game.
1: Yeah, very big play. If they don't get that there, they're first to force the punt, and Lobos have another opportunity.
0: Exactly. What Flores does. He can run. Smart kid, too, both a Werfel and a Campbell candidate. Hand off to Clairvaux. Combs knocks him down after a gain of 7 near the 44-yard line. Timeout taken.
2: We'll take the first charge timeout of the half.
0: Chippewas have 2 timeouts left with 39 ticks left on the game clock here late second quarter. Last season really challenged Angel Flores, Dontrell. His younger brother, Hugo, had a heart transplant in October. And he's doing well. And among 17 family members from Casa Grande, Arizona, who made the trip to the land of enchantment, is his younger brother, Hugo. Hugo, excuse me, with his brand new heart. That's pretty cool.
1: Wow. And when you think about things like that, that's what puts football in perspective, right? Like,
0: amen, brother. Twins to the left, single wide right. Set back to the quarterback's left. Flores in the gun. Flores once beat his current offensive coordinator, Jim Chapin. That was when he was with Northern Arizona. He beat Eastern Washington. Flores will tuck it away on the designed quarterback run. Try the right numbers and pick up a big chunk down to the 35. That's a gain of 9 before Jackson Eck brought him down. 34 seconds as they stop the clock to move the sticks. From the gun, clock wind, 33, 32. Flores looking to throw. Flores fires over the middle, deflected, intercepted. Xavier Slayton on the bounce, pulls it in at the 43. Lobos get the takeaway.
1: And there it is, a tip ball over the middle is exactly what I talked about earlier. Can't go late over the middle, and that's the interception.
0: Everything going the way of the Cherry and Silver. The Chippewas finally getting some momentum, and the 2-minute drill here at the end of the first half. The throw was on target, and it simply bounced out of the hands of the intended Central Michigan receiver and went right in the air to Xavier Slayton. And you feel for the young man. It happens. That's Rusty Van Wensinga. He is an Iowa transfer, plays fullback and tight end, and he had that one right in his hands. And actually, it was his second attempt to grab it, where he batted it back toward the line of scrimmage. And how about the hustle by Slayton? If he's not running to the play, he's not there to make the catch.
1: And all defensive players know that's what you have to do, keep hustling to the play.
0: Lobos have a chance with 25 ticks and 2 timeouts. Falvai is going to be flushed out of the pocket. He's going to tuck it away and take off. Toa breaks 2 tackles. He runs for another. He's across midfield to the 48-yard line. That'll be a gain of 9. And let's see if the Lobos call timeout. They do. 15 seconds left. A Lobo is down back at the 44. Oh, you hate to see this at the end of the first half.
2: First charge we have.
0: No. One of the places where the Lobos can ill afford to lose a starter is up front, Dontrell, on the offensive line. It is a very young and inexperienced group behind the starting five, save for maybe 1 or 2, and offensive line coach Cody Booth, with his heart up in his throat, is out there with the Lobo training staff looking at Jamar Tossie.
1: Yeah, it didn't look like much there. Looked like he tripped over a guy that maybe he kind of had himself If you see him right here, the bottom right there, kind of got caught underneath, but he wasn't planted, so hopefully.
0: The way that that happened, you worry a little bit about the left foot, left ankle, left knee.
1: Hyperextension, but it wasn't planted, like, you know, and that's what they're going to check, maybe right under there at the very end, but they're heavily taped. And
0: they did work on the left ankle a little, and now Tassi is up. Let's see how much weight he's putting on that left side. He's being assisted, but he is putting both feet on the ground. That is a good sign. And you just hope for the best for Jamar,
1: sure,
0: the sophomore out of Seattle, Washington. Appeared in all 13 Lobo games a season ago. Six of them as a starter. Let's see how the Lobos mix and match up front, as Tassi will not be able to play the final 15 seconds of this half.
1: So then,
0: looks like Tyler Lawrence has moved inside. Denzel Newell has come in at right tackle. Fa'avai to throw. Fa'avai will tuck it away. Fa'avai through the logo. Fa'avai to the 40. Up the numbers to the 33 with 5 seconds left. Fa'avai is brought down. 15-yard gain. The Lobos do have one timeout in hand. They could spike it here to stop the clock if they want, or they can take the timeout to bring on the field goal unit. Lots of options here.
1: Yeah, because right now it's going to be, 50-yarder-ish, so they'll need maybe, you know, a couple more yards, maybe a quick out.
0: They take the timeout here.
1: They might have just called the penalty that took him out on Amire.
0: A Central Michigan player is down at the 25-yard line, and a dead ball flurry of flags. Three of the yellow hankies on the field. They're assisting a Central Michigan player to the far side. That's a player they can ill afford to lose. Jayon Jackson is walking off the field under his own power, and the officials confer at the 27-yard line.
1: They may have got the second guy there, maybe Amire, and Jackson got into it, and then Amire goes down. Jackson goes down, so if they see what they got.
0: Christian Watson is the referee.
1: See if they're at midfield, boom.
0: Yeah, it looked like Troy Amire knocked Jackson down. We don't know what led to that, but if you're Amire, you can't do it.
1: Correct.
0: Here we go.
2: After the play, they're offsetting on sportsmanlike conduct fouls, number 5 in New Mexico and number 4 in Central Michigan. Those fouls will offset. The down counts. Those both players first in sportsmanlike conduct fouls of the game.
0: So, another unsportsmanlike for either player would result in a disqualification, but the Lobos dodge a major bullet right there. Just have to maintain the discipline and not retaliate, but whatever precipitated that move by Amire, that was the second of two personal foul penalties that were called on Jackson and Amire. So here we go. This would be a career long for Grant Glasgow. It'll be a 50-yarder just beyond the 40-yard line. The placement from Michael Kern, the holder. The short snapper is Lincoln Epstein, a CMU transfer. The placement is down, and the kick is on the way. It is long enough. Is it straight enough? It is no good. Glasgow hooks one left, just missing from 50 as time expires. The Lobos would carry a 20-0 lead into intermission, a first half dominated by New Mexico. Lobos 20, Chippewa 0. Halftime coming up. It's Lobo football on the UM Sports Radio Network.
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13: And how you feeling, Lobo fans? What a first half. New Mexico 20, Central Michigan nothing. And welcome back inside University Stadium. J.J. Buck along with the quarterback, Ned James, here in the south end zone, looking up at the beautiful fans in attendance. And what a night it's been so far. We knew the Lobos defense was going to set the tone. But how about just two first downs in the first half for Central Michigan? Look at their first three drives of the game. They go three and out. It's actually four in a row, three and out for Central Michigan. And just a phenomenal tone-setting first half from New Mexico.
12: Yeah, just a total domination of the time of possession, plays, running the ball whenever they felt like it, the quarterback run, all things that we talked about in the pregame. We just didn't know which guy was going to do it. Toa came out as a starter. We saw flashes of a good running quarterback. Moga came in and surprisingly threw the ball. I thought he was the more athletic guy. I thought I'd see him run a little bit more, but we'll see the second half. But just really kind of an outstanding put together. I'm just saying that I think Jason Eck put together a plan with these three quarterbacks that really showed how detailed and how prepared this coaching staff is for what they were going to see from Central Michigan, because Central Michigan can't really stop anything that they're doing.
13: Now, we assumed just kind of throughout camp and coming off of last season watching James Loebstein that it would probably be Luke Moga, James Loebstein. No, it was Toa Paabai that got to start, played the first two drives. Luke Moga then came in and played the next two, and it was James Loebstein as the short yardage quarterback only in this game. They let Luke Moga throw the ball some, as they did Toa. Let both guys drop back, but you saw the athleticism. I thought for Luke Schleichner, the game plan was just really good, keeping Central Michigan off balance.
12: Yes, the game plan has been exceptional as far as keeping them off balance. You know, you didn't know which quarterback was going to flash. I just really felt that Moga would give him the best opportunity with his speed. And the fact that he came out and passed a lot better than I thought he would just really shows, you know, the sky's the limit with this offense. No one's going to really know how to prepare, really, for this team other than the fact that they think that maybe Moga may be the better passer than Toa. But with all that being said, the fact that we're running, we've got almost 50, almost 60 total plays that first half just shows the complete control the offense has of controlling this game by possessing the ball. Special teams, we missed that field goal at the end. I was really worried about special teams. Boy, Beltran, the punt returner, we knew he could be something. The freshman out of Mission, Texas, really has shown that he could really do a good job back there as a punt returner this season. I'm excited about his opportunities, and the kicking game has really been good. So this is something that I'm going to talk to Egg about right before half, just to see if they're going to continue with these quarterback rotations, or does he have a hot hand that he really feels good about.
13: Lobo fans, join us for Lobo Talk at Sandia Sports Bar. Come meet head coach Jason Eck every Tuesday at 7 p.m. for the live broadcast of Lobo Talk, Sandia Resort and Casino, close to home, far from ordinary. A standout first half for New Mexico. You mentioned they had scoring drives. 9 plays, 78 yards. 15 plays, 64 yards. 9 plays, 33 yards. 5 plays, 48 yards. Grant Glasgow, good first half. He missed the 51-yarder there at the end, but I think check marks for positive special teams play. Marco Beltran had that punt return for 18 yards, almost broke it there at the end. But you look at Central Michigan trying to figure out this Lobo defense. Ned, you were mentioning that on the sidelines, UNM is very confident that they have a good read on this Central Michigan offense.
12: Yeah, I've always thought Jackson Eck was kind of a coach on the field. But when you hear him on the sideline, when he and Spence Nowitzki are talking about the actual plan for the game and how everything is going exactly as planned, you know, they were talking about specific schemes that the defense was using. But they're saying, hey, we really don't necessarily have to do that. You know, all the planning that went into the scrambling of the quarterbacks, they really are really concerned about them. They've kind of adjusted their game plan to kind of not worry so much about the scrambling, and they're just going to let these guys pin their ears back and get after the quarterback. It doesn't seem like there's anything that they're doing up front that's really causing any problems for this defense, so I'm just excited to see how this defense plays the second half. They tried to throw up a big deep pass on us, and we were all over it. And I, like I said earlier, I think we have some depth in the secondary, and I think that's going to help us in the long run. In weeks to come. But for right now, I think the plan coming out here on defense has really, really worked for our defense against Central Michigan's offense.
13: 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Look at the total yards in the first half, just 33 for Central Michigan, 225 for the Lobos. And Coach Eck talked positively, confidently about the quarterback rotation, and it's showing on the football field with this offense. There has not been a drop-off, whether it's been Toa or Moga, and of course James Loebstein in those short yardage situations. If you're Central Michigan, Matt Drinkall, he takes his team back to the locker room. How do you reset after that?
12: One of the difficulties they're having is that we're running the ball, but when we get into third down situations, we've been converting. I mean, the 50% completion, 50% conversions on third down is what's really hurting them, because it's keeping these drives alive. He hasn't had a chance to get his offense on the field because we've been converting and we've been moving the ball down the field. When he's going in at halftime, he's probably saying, hey, we're going to have to open this up. I wouldn't be surprised if he did some sort of hurry up or just change the pace of the game just to get out of the funk that they're in. But the fact that they haven't had the ball and possessed the ball that long is really what's kind of frustrating, I'm sure, for him. But the fact they can't stop him, he's probably getting into his defensive coordinator's ear saying, hey, what are they doing that's keeping us from stopping this quarterback? I mean, you got to be able to find a way to get them off the field on third down and also to stop this young quarterback from running.
13: Well, Lobo fans showed up and showed out here on a Saturday night inside University Stadium. And we thank everyone as well joining us on the UNM Sports Radio Network. It's been a beautiful evening in Albuquerque, but it's not over. New Mexico 20, Central Michigan 0. As we count down to the start of the second half, we'll have a quick conversation with head coach Jason Eck after this, as New Mexico looks to continue their momentum from the first half and make it 8 wins in a row at University Stadium, but work to be done, and can't wait to see what's in store in the second half. And this is Lobo Football on the UNM Sports Radio Network.
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7: A dominant first half of football for the New Mexico Lobos in the 2026 season opener as they lead Central Michigan by the score of 20-0 at the break. Robert Portnoy from the booth alongside all-time leading Lobo rusher Dontrell Moore. Comprehensive first half performance for the Lobos, Dontrell. Out gain them 225-33. First down totals 19-2. The Lobos converted 5 of 9 on third down, held CMU to 1 of 5, and New Mexico converted its only fourth down try. A 50-yard field goal attempt that was struck cleanly, it just missed wide left. Grant Glasgow buried a couple of other long ones, 46 and 48. UNM could have scored another touchdown or two, perhaps, or made the long field goal, which would have been a career best for Glasgow. But we're nitpicking. It was a really good first half for UNM, wasn't it?
8: It was. And here's what I liked about it. It looked clean aside from that first half. And when you've been in camp, right, you've done spring ball, you've done summer, or you've done fall, you're, like, ready to play football against another team. And you never know how it's going to be, right? You never know how clean you're going to be. Is there going to be turnovers? Is there going to be, you know, procedure penalties, right, in and out of the huddle? All of those things, they just looked really clean and dominant and you know, a great first game for the Lobos. I should say first half, a lot of football to be played. But if you're the Lobo football coaching staff, you like what you see. You like that they've come out clean. They've executed when they needed to. They've done multiple different things on both sides of the football. So good first half for sure.
7: Let's revisit your keys, Dontrell, your keys to victory. And Sade, smooth operator, you were wondering about the quarterback position. Give us a 30-minute eval.
8: For me, B+. Just because I'm nitpicking, right? That, you know, there hasn't been any really deep throws over the, you know, big connection. They had a couple of high throws, but really good all around. Could they operate smoothly? Meaning, could they get in and out of the huddle? Could they manage the offense? Could they get in and out of their reads? You know, could they smoothly operate the offense? And both have done a fairly decent job in their own right, for sure.
7: The second was win the line and wreck the rhythm. Have the Lobos done that on both sides of the ball?
8: They definitely have. They've won the line of scrimmage. They've had pressure. They've had a corner fire, Frankie Edwards, early in this football game. They've had blitz on the outside. Mercury Swain came, You know, they've done a lot. They definitely won the line of scrimmage, and they've wrecked the rhythm of both quarterbacks, right, for the Chippewas. So they've done their job so far. But, again, a lot of football to be played.
7: Ned James down on the field with Lobo head coach Jason Eck. Go ahead, Ned.
9: Hey, Coach, the defense has been playing outstanding, and you guys have really possessed the ball. What did you say to the guys at halftime about what they need to do this
10: half? I think we're having success, but we have some self-inflicted errors. When we aren't doing things right, it's because of stuff we're doing, not because they're doing. I don't like kicking all these field goals we've had. We've got 19 first downs in the first half. We should have more than 20 points. So we got to finish in the red zone. Defense has got to keep doing what they're doing. They're playing their ass off and doing a good job on special teams. So foot on the gas pedal this half.
9: Thank you, Coach. Back up to you guys.
7: Great stuff, Ned. Coach Jack, ever the perfectionist. Happy with the first half, but in no way satisfied.
8: Foot on the pedal. Good football teams are never satisfied. At halftime, you make adjustments, and then you come out and put another half of football together, and then you stack them, and then you stack them, and then you look up. Now you're up, you know, 35-7, and you feel like you're running away with it. And that's what good football teams to do. And then this team has aspirations of being better than they were last year. You know, bigger goals in hand. It starts right now. It starts with the mentality, and coming out in the second half, we'll see how they do it.
7: And we talked about it. They're doing this in a first half, 30 minutes, against a solid football team, a team that won 7 games a year ago, a team that went to a bowl game under their first-year head coach, Matt Drinkle, and the team that's going to be a tough out in the MAC this season. Central Michigan is coming in here to win a football game. You know what? They traveled at the start of last year to play a Mountain West opponent, a team that beat New Mexico last season. CMU won at San Jose State to start the 2025 schedule. This is not a pushover. New Mexico cannot let the foot off the gas because CMU, they made adjustments at halftime. I can't wait to see how the final 30 play out.
8: Yeah, no, very well said. Central Michigan, more than game. They beat San Jose State last year, and that's exactly what they were expecting to do today. And again, a lot of football to be played. The team that makes the best adjustments and executes in the second half will win the game regardless of what the score is. Three losses last year, and those were the P4 teams, and they were in those football games. So definitely a capable football team. A coach Drinkle who's old school, right, who's going to keep fighting. They're not going to let up. And so the Lobos have to match that and put the hammer down.
7: Both head coaches were college football offensive linemen. You can see it in their philosophies, the way that they call a football game.
8: Yep.
7: And I expect CMU's offense to have something here in the second half. They returned 10 offensive starters from a season ago, including 4 of them up front. Let's see what adjustments they made as Grant Glasgow delivers another touchback with his kickoff, and CMU will have his first possession of the second half. Moving from right to left at the 25, it'll be Jaden Glosser. Glosser checks in at quarterback as he'll start the second half as the signal caller.
8: And this Central Michigan team, Robert, had 13 players who started a significant amount last year, 7 returners, right, on the overall offensive side of the ball. So they're a game. They're more than capable of playing good football.
7: Glosser in the gun. Motion a man into the backfield, and Glosser's going to tuck it away and take off straight up the middle. And he'll pick up 5 to the 30-yard line. He is brought down in the hole by Xavier Slayton. 2nd and 5. Chippewas 30. Just starting third quarter play. 125th year of football for CMU. They debuted in 1896. Twin setbacks surround the quarterback Flores from the gun. Single wide to both sides. Tight end to the left of the formation. And they go zone read and they hand it off. And turning the corners, Bond Blue, the Liberty transport out of Conference USA with a first down and more. Give him the 38 and a gain of 8, and CMU moves the sticks.
8: Yeah, a couple good plays right out of the bat. Whatever adjustment is made, right, we see that we can kind of get them on the edge a little bit versus up the middle and pick up a first down.
7: Just their third first down of the football game. Twins to the left, single wide to the right. Single setback for the signal caller, Glosser. Again, motion a man in the backfield, but the flag is out. Motion penalty False start likely.
11: Back offense, number 8. 5-yard penalty. They'll make first down.
7: It is a false start, and it's Rusty Van Wensinger, the Iowa transfer fullback. Started 5 times among 13 games played at the fullback position a season ago. Played for his dad, Rusty, in high school at Pleasant Valley in Iowa. Similar setup here on a 1st and 15 at the 33. Empty the backfield, and Glosser will throw to the back, out of the backfield. It's caught by Blue, and Blue is nailed by the playmaker, the Ohio transfer, Austin Brawley. Broke his foot last year against Michigan on the road in the opener. Came back to dominate late, playing 4 games down the stretch, including the bowl game for UNM.
8: Yeah, and in those games back, he had Mountain West Conference Player of the Week, what I want to say a couple of times, but you see the open field tackling ability right there by Brawley downhill.
7: 2 picks against CSU to earn that honor. 3 picks in 5 games played a season ago. That's more than a half an interception per game. Would have led FBS. 2nd and long. Looking to throw, Glosser. Chased down from the backside. Nailed by Jalen McIver just beyond the line of scrimmage. It's not a sack, but great pursuit by the big fella.
8: Yeah, great hustle around the edge. You see him rolling and running. He's running off, feeling good. But just defensive teams that hustle are going to have great plays, and that was one of them.
7: McIver out of Tuscaloosa. 3rd and 15 at the 33. Do the Lobos bring pressure or play coverage? Trip set up, 3 total. Twins right, single wide left. Now motion to the slot left. And throwing over the middle. Glosser has his target, 42-yard line. Catch, and Jaden Allen is nailed. Tandem tackled. Austin Brawley was there with the coach's son, Jackson Eck.
8: You go to kind of your security blanket right there, and they throw it over the middle. But again, the Lobos are sitting right where they're supposed to be. Give up, you know, whatever yardage, make them punt.
7: 4th and 6 coming up at the 42 in punt formation for Declan Dooley. Austin Brawley, as sure-handed a punt catcher as the Lobos have, will settle in at his 19. We'll see if Dooley can pin the Lobos deep. Spirals one to the goal line, and it bounces across the goal line for the touchback.
12: And the punt goes into the end zone for a touchback.
7: 11:35 to go, 3rd quarter. Lobos 20, Central Michigan 0. Lobo ball on the other side on the UNM Sports Radio Network.
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2: 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Injury updates, Dontrell. Remember, Jamar Tassi went out late second quarter at right guard, and we know that Tyler Lawrence moved inside to play that position and taking over at right tackle was Denzel Newell, the freshman. Well, Tassi will not play the remainder of tonight. The Lobos also without the services of tight end Trip Walsh and wide receiver Messiah Bingo. So three injuries to report. Second half action. Luke Moga at quarterback for the Lobos from the far left hash at the 20. Moga with a play fake. Rolling to his right, Luke has plenty of time. Fires the deep out and beyond the outstretched arms of Baylen George. He had him. Moga was throwing him open to the sideline, just a little too wide.
3: Yeah, it's a double move where you have a comeback, and you kind of throw a timing route there. Thought he rushed it just a little bit, had some time, kind of set up and throw right there.
2: Central Michigan defensive tackle Jackson Cherry is down at the 10-yard line and being attended to. So timeout on the field with 11:28 to go, and the Lobos up 20-0 over CMU here in the third quarter. Just startling numbers, Dontrell, when you look at a 225-56 total yardage advantage for the Lobos, 90-14 in pass yardage, 135-42 in rush yardage. New Mexico averaging nearly 5 yards per play to just 2.5 for Central Michigan. Cherry is limping as he makes his way to the far sideline. Looks like a cramp, maybe in his left calf, perhaps, or his left hamstring.
3: Altitude.
2: More than a mile high in the Duke City. Get up in the foothills, you can get over 6,000 feet. And nearly 11,000 feet at the crest of Sandia Peak. Twins to the right, single wide left. Single setback for Moga. Second and 10 after the incompletion on first down. And a give. It's Humphrey. Bounces outside. Pounds through a tackler to the 29. Just shy of the 29. Give him 8. Third and 2 coming up.
4: Takes it up to about the 29. Third down and 1.
2: Darryl Bryant got a healthy dose of Scott Trey Humphrey there at the finish of that play, Dontrell.
3: Did. That's how you finish it, though. How you want it to be.
2: What was your playing weight?
3: 208.
2: Scott Trey Humphrey, similar, 215. Scott Trey at 5'10", and you are?
3: 5'10".
2: So a 3rd-and-1.5 conversion coming up from just shy of the 29. And Moga's going to hang on to it. Or is it Lobstein?
3: It is.
2: It is James. James. Picks up the first down. Gain of 3. Xavier White with the tackle.
3: I think what's interesting about the way Lobstein does that is he probably feels like he could be 1 or 1A or whatever, but he just plays that role. He did it last year. He just comes in and does what he has to do.
2: I love what Lobstein told us this week, Dontrell. He said, whatever it takes.
3: Man.
2: He said the only thing that matters at the end of Saturday is if we're 1-0, and if I don't see the field for one play, then it's a win. Play fake from Moga. Moga, beautiful ball to Cade Keith. Caught it to 47 out of bounds at the 49, gain of 17. I thought he was looking at the underneath route, and it sailed over his head, and I thought, oh, no, and there was Cade Keith as they had two out routes running about 7 yards apart.
3: Yeah, the spacing maybe was a little off right there, timing, but it was a pure pass by Luke right there, just a dot, and that's what you like and what you see about him.
2: He called it a dot. I was going to say a dime. Whatever it is, he dropped it in there.
3: No
2: oh,
3: doubt.
2: My gosh. Moga from the gun. First and 10 at his own 49. Hand off to Sibley. Makes a man miss. Shakes another. First down and more. Far left numbers to the 40. Down to the 38. Gain of 14. The Lobos have a variety of tailbacks. Daryl Bryant hanging on for dear life. Sibley is elusive, Trell.
3: Yeah, he did a little stutter. Little stutter. Shimmy shake, I call it. And then hezzy. And then accelerate past that guy. And undress him, as my partner says, in the open field.
2: Did you make that little sound when you put a
3: Absolutely.
2: Move on a guy?
3: Absolutely.
2: Yeah.
3: Known for it. I train my athletes to make it. It makes it more effective.
2: Twins to the right. Single wide, motioning to the backfield from the left. And they'll throw it to him out of the backfield. It's caught by Smith. Zael, near sideline, across the 30 to the 28. And nailed on the sideline by Jayon Jackson. Just as he was going out of bounds, pickup of 8. And that was barely a legal hit.
3: It might have been out of bounds, but yeah, it was. Then he stood over him.
2: Is the Central Michigan player still down on the near sideline? Jackson is being attended to on the near side, right by the Lobo bench. This was quite a collision.
3: It was.
2: And that was Troy O'Meara.
5: Central Michigan, number 4 for taunting, is handing over their opponent. That's only enforcement in the run, half the distance to the goal. That's number 4, second on sportsmanlike conduct foul of the game. By rule, he's ejected.
2: Yep. That is an ejection. And he was cramping. It was his hamstring. It was not O'Meara. It was Zio. O'Meara was the man making the block. The 5 and the 6 look pretty close from up here, partner. My apologies there on the switcheroo. It was Zael, but they have lost their top returning corner and one of their team captains. And Jayon Jackson just has to be more disciplined than that.
3: Yeah, he stood over him. It was a great hit, which we all know, and then you stand over him, and there's really nothing to argue about. You got to go on to the locker room, brother. Grab an early shower.
2: His night is done, and the Lobos get an extra 15 in his first and 10 in the red zone at the 16-yard line of CMU. Moga from the gun wants to throw. Plenty of time. He'll tuck it away as a flag comes out. It'll slide down at the 13-yard line. This is probably, in the offensive backfield, a holding call.
5: Personal foul. Hands to the face. Defense, number 48. That told the enforcement in the run.
2: That's
5: the distance
2: Nathan
5: to the goal. Automatic.
2: Van Timmerman.
5: First down.
2: Van Timmerman with the hands to the face. Personal foul. Half the distance. Lobos first and goal at the 7.
3: And again, winning teams, winning football, your mentality right now. 4 plays to score a touchdown.
2: Remember what Coach X said at halftime?
3: Put the hammer down or
2: the hammer down,
3: the gas,
2: and also
3: yeah.
2: Lobos can't beat the Lobos.
3: Oh, right.
2: What's happening here early third? CMU is beating CMU.
3: They are.
2: That's 2 very avoidable infractions, both of them massively costly. Inside give, Scott Ray Humphrey dancing up the left hash inside the 5 down to the 3. Pick up a 4, second and goal. And it was definitely hands to the face.
3: Yeah.
2: Van Timmerman almost took Denzel Newell's helmet off. Sometimes you feel for those guys, though. The hands get pushed up as they grapple.
3: It is incidental.
2: And it can happen
3: sometimes.
2: Incidentally,
3: yeah,
2: right?
3: Absolutely.
2: Yep. Second and goal outside to 3. Lobstein is in. And James will keep. And James will get there. Lobstein, touchdown. 4 yards out. Lobos in front, 26-0.
3: You know it's coming. He's in the game. You know they're going to send the motion. And they're going to do quarterback draw. But nothing you can do. The big guys get their pads behind them, get moving forward, and now there's another extracurricular activity penalty at the end of that play, but a touchdown Lobos on the quarterback draw.
2: I think it's another unsportsmanlike conduct call on Central Michigan.
5: After the play, unsportsmanlike conduct, number 14 of Central Michigan. That 15-yard penalty forced on the kickoff. Touchdown, New Mexico. That's 14's first unsportsmanlike conduct foul of the game.
2: I think what he did was pick up the towel of Lobstein that had been pulled out of his pants and tossed it away, so James had to go chase it. If you're Justin Taylor, that's
3: childish.
2: Just leave that alone.
3: Yeah, just.
2: So put the ball at the 1.5, and the Lobos will go for 2 from there. Look at this package. Moga will go under center. Carhu, Humphrey, and Mataotia in the backfield. Hand it off to Humphrey. Humphrey has a 2-point conversion. 28-0, New Mexico.
3: Pretty simple there. Nothing special right there off the off tackle play there. You get the offensive lineman blocking down, and you get the big guys in the backfield pushing up front for a touchdown.
2: I'm going to ask them what they actually call it, but for now I'm calling it the Gorilla Package. We take timeout. 7:05 to go. Third quarter, 28-0, Lobos over CMU on the UNM Sports Radio Network.
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2: 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Another one that devoured some time, Dontrell. As the Lobos go in front, 28-0. This is a 4.5-minute tick-tocker. James Lobstein, officially 3-yard rushing touchdown to cap off a 9-play, 80-yard behemoth. And the Lobos in total control. Fair catch indicated at the 2 and executed by Justin Ruffin Jr.
3: And the Lobos have dominated time of possession. You mentioned that last that drive there. They capped it off with a touchdown, which is also something Coach X said right at halftime. Got to finish drives. What, 19 first downs in the first half, only 20 points.
2: Charles Steinkamp with the kickoff. The fifth-year senior from Los Alamos, New Mexico, who had his first collegiate punt here tonight. Back to Angel Flores at quarterback. Flores with a play fake. Rolling right, settling. Firing. It's a post round. He has his man wide open, and it's dropped at the 25-yard line. It was right in the hands of Braylon Naves, a sophomore, and he just couldn't secure it.
3: What a throw.
2: Let's go downstairs to Ned James, our quarterback on the field. Ned, what do you have for us now?
9: Yes, Coach Eck and Coach Luan, the tight end coach, came over to talk to the tight ends. It's getting a little chippy out there, and they're telling the tight ends to just keep their composure and not let it get chippy so they get a penalty. Back up to you guys.
2: So far, the infractions have hurt the Chippewas, not the Lobos. Inside give, and Vaughn Blue is swallowed up. Big bad Brian Booker and Frankie Edwards the second. The third. He's the third.
3: Yeah.
2: Gotta get it right. You know, Frankie played against Eck and Company back in 2024 when he was at Weber. They played in the Kibbe Dome in Moscow, Idaho. His Weber State team lost 31-24 that day to Coach X Vandals. Coach Eck liked him. Play fake. Flores feels pressure. Nailed. Sack. Brett Carhu. 7.5 last year. Number one in 2026.
3: There he is off the edge doing what he's done. Doing what he did well last year. If he can do that in a high capacity this year, a high role, being that guy off the edge that creates pressure, look out for this Lobo defense, Robert.
2: Carhu's got a motor, but Carhu is twitchy. Oklahoma Baptist, D2. Then Memphis, and now UNM. Marco Beltran's going to take one that's returnable in at the 32. Gets a block. He has room. To the 45, to midfield. To the 45 of the Chippewas. Inside the 40 of the Chippewas. Huge Marco Beltran return. And the Lobos are set up deep in CMU territory. First down and 10, up 28-0. 5:34 to go in the third. Lobos have it in Chippewa territory on the other side on UNM Sports Radio Network.
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0: Boy, the Lobos look crisp on both sides of the ball. You know who's exciting, Dontrell, is that punt returner, the true freshman from the Woodlands and College Park High in the Lone Star State, Marco Beltran Jr. Dad is from Mexico, Marco. Mom is from Argentina, Clara. And Beltran's a 49ers fan. Dad grew up a 49ers fan, and Beltran inherited that from his dad. But his favorite guy didn't start with the Niners. Probably loved him as a Niner. Richard Sherman. He said, Beltran told me he puts in the YouTube Sherman mixtape before every game when he was a kid. Wonder if he's still doing it. But he said he did it all throughout youth football. Sherman's a pretty good role model. Lobos have it inside the 40 of the Chippewas. They start this drive. Moga, the quarterback. Moga, deep out. Drops it in the bucket at the 21-yard line with a perfect strike to Miles Williams, the transfer from Eastern Washington.
1: And again, that's the excitement right there. Just a little floater corner route to Miles Williams. You know, the pocket is fine. The throw is good. Those are the things that get you excited about what he could potentially bring to this Lobo football team.
0: 18 yards on the connection. Williams is a big film guy, by the way. He loves to watch tape, in particular of Devontae Adams. Sibley motions out of the backfield. They empty it for Moga. He picks up a bouncing snap and fires complete. Omire caught. 9 yards to the 11. Nailed on the catch. How about the footwork in the hands by Moga on the low snap?
1: Yeah, it was a low snap, and if it wasn't a low snap, it might have been a touchdown because Omire came open right away. Just Moga didn't have time to get it out there early enough, and that's where they were able to converge. But a great heads-up play by Moga to keep that alive.
0: Omire had 4 catches for 60 yards against the Lobos in Vegas last year in New Mexico's victory over the Rebels. Moga's having a day, by the way. 12 of 16. Moga from the gun. Moga with time. Moga lobs on back corner. Touchdown! It's Baylen George from 12 yards. And Moga dropped a dime to the true freshman.
1: He surely did, Robert. You see the calmness right there. The touch pass, because he wasn't open. He threw him open, dropped it in there beautifully. Touchdown, Lobos.
0: New Mexico's up 34-0 pending the PAT. Real patience on the part of Moga as well to let George come open and then, as you said, Dontrell, threw it in the perfect spot to give him some extra space to make that diving catch as he worked toward the back left corner. Grant Glasgow is good on the PAT. The Lobos 35, CMU 0 with 4 minutes left in the third quarter. 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Goodness gracious. The Lobos with a three-play, 39-yard quick strike drive of a minute and 31 seconds, capped off by the 11-yard strike from Moga to George, as Moga has the first TD pass of the Lobos 26 campaign. UNM 35, Chippewas nothing. I thought the Lobos would be good, Dontrell, and they may well be as good as I thought. I thought the Lobos would win here tonight, and I thought they were capable of winning comfortably, but I did not see 35-0 with 4 minutes left in the third. Central Michigan can play, but UNM has really put the pedal down here early third quarter.
1: Yeah, they've executed a game plan, if you can see it. They've executed on both sides of the football. They've gotten early to Central Michigan before they could get kind of going. Multiple different players on offense, and again, we've talked about it. This team could very well be there at the end of it in the MAC conference and winning, you know, or
0: in contention.
1: Thank you. Which means they're a good football team. But again, the Lobos are doing what they're supposed to do, and when you execute and you have a game.

0: plan and you consistently do it, this is what it looks like.
1: Coach Eck talked about this when we spoke earlier this week to Dontrell. He wanted to see his team, the production, be more consistent, and he wanted to see better starts, and he wanted to see that sustained. You know, the Lobos were a fourth quarter team last year. They were plus 32 in the fourth quarter. They were finishers. This is a different deal so far here tonight.
0: It, what makes it easier that way? And then if you still have that finisher mentality, then you're going to be comfortably out in a lot of games, or make your life easier, right? It's all good to be a finisher, to do things in the fourth quarter, but, you know, make your life easier sometimes. And the Lobos have done that thus far tonight. Again, it's game one and three quarters, but the reality is they've done the things that they have to do, and they've played good football thus far.
1: 4 minutes remaining, third quarter, and New Mexico dominating CSU 35-0 in the 26th season opener, off a year that saw so many highlights. New Mexico already producing one here in the first weekend of this regular season. A Glasgow kickoff to the back line of the end zone for a touchback. And starting field position of the 25-yard line for Central Michigan. First sellout since 07 a year ago. First Big Ten win ever. They beat UCLA 35-10. That was at the Rose Bowl. Snapped a 25-year road losing streak at Air Force with the victory over the Falcons last year. Entered a 13-game skid to Colorado State and had two November crowds that were the largest since, well, 17 years. Pass over the middle there, deflected and incomplete as Jaden Glosser is in at quarterback. A flag has come out. The Lobos often will play an FCS opponent in their season opener, Dontrell. Mm-hmm. This year they're playing an FBS team for the first game of the year. This is the most points in an opener against an FBS opponent since 1984, and there's still 19 minutes left in the game. By the way, in 84, the Lobos put up 61 on New Mexico State. Yep. Gotta love that. But this is a prolific early
2: 55.
1: Output.
2: That penalty is declined. Pass is incomplete. Second down.
1: CMU penalty is declined. I guess the point is that they're playing a good opponent, and they're playing a really good football game.
0: Yeah,
1: so
0: they're executing. They're flying around. They're multiple. They're versatile. And it's showing thus far.
1: They're going to run it up the middle, CMU, here on a second down and 10 play. And move the pile. Pick up 9 or 10. Jaden Clairvaux will move the chain to the 35-yard line. First down, Chippewas. Three and a half to go, third quarter. What you hope for New Mexico over the final 18 minutes here plus is to avoid a letdown.
0: Yes.
1: Continue to sustain effort, right?
0: Yep.
1: Single wide receivers to both sides for Glosser. Glosser claps his hands for the shotgun snap. And will be flushed out of the pocket to his left, turn it upfield, and pick up a couple before he's wrapped up. Give him a gain of 3. It'll go to the 38-yard line, where it'll be second down and 7. Defensive tackle Jake DeVos with the hit.
0: They had a great stunt right there where they had Booker fake inside and get outside, and then the Slayton come inside, and he came free just to get the tackle, but the pressure created and wasn't much doing there. But I like the slant, game and the games they call it on the D-line.
1: Two tight ends and twin wide receivers with a single setback. For the quarterback, Glosser. He's going to pull it and keep it and try to turn the corner, but Jackson X sniffed it out. He used the first in, got some help from his mates, a gain of 2. And a third down and 4 coming up. He'll be at the 41-yard line. Coach Eck to step away from Coach Nowinski, his defensive coordinator, as they look at the Lobos trying to get off the field on a 3rd and 3. Shotgun snap for Glosser, settles into the pocket. Deep one down the seam, nearly intercepted. It was off the hands of Austin Brawley. And when he gets two hands on a football, he's going to bring it down most times. Brawley had a chance for a pick. It'll bring up fourth down.
0: Yeah, it was a little high. He maybe was looking to maybe get the hit, and then he looks up, and the ball's right there above him, but still brings up fourth down. But definitely one Brawley will say he should have caught.
1: AB wants it back for sure. Fourth and three at the 42. Central Michigan can't waste any more time. They're down 35-0, and they're going to need a timeout here. Oh, looks like the Lobos have taken it defensively. It's a Lobo defensive timeout. Want to turn them over on downs, and you want to talk about it. So a stoppage of the action with 1:44 to go, late third. New Mexico advantage is 322-70 in total yardage, 26-4 in first downs. That is remarkable. New Mexico has converted 6 of 10 third downs, and how have they made it tough on the Chippewas? Well, Central Michigan has only converted 1 of 8 on third down. That's a significant difference. And the Lobos have run nearly twice as many plays as the Chippewas, 58-31, and held the ball for 29-plus minutes. The Chippewas just 11.5 minutes. Chippewas, fourth and three from their 42. Tailback, clear bow to the right of the quarterback, Glosser. Twins to the left, single wide to the right. Fourth and three, settles in to the gun. Fires near sideline. Diving catch made out here by Justin Ruffin Jr. for a pickup of 5 and a Chippewa first down.
0: Yep, just simple. Go where they're not. Lobos had a blitz there. It's called a side adjust, and they pick up the first down.
1: Chippewa lineman is down. Jacob Booth, one of the starting tackles, it appears. Back at the Central Michigan 30. Makes his way to his feet. That's good to see. Putting weight on both feet as he makes his way to the sideline on the east side of University Stadium. Minute and a half to go, third quarter. Lobos up 35-0. Luke Mogus, 13 of 17. Dontrell for 116 and a touchdown. What have you liked about the way that Mogus has handled the signal calling when it's been his turn out there?
0: Yeah, initially what the knock was you know, pocket presence, you know, being able to make decisions, coming off his read or whatever. But he's looked calm to me. He's looked like he's, you know, confident in his arm, confident in his ability, and so again he'll be excited about his performance for sure.
1: First and 10 Chippewas at their own 47. Glosser's gonna keep it on the quarterback run. Tavian Combs nails him after a gain of 2. The seventh year Lobo safety out of Amarillo, Texas.
0: Crazy when you
1: yeah,
0: say
1: the,
0: that.
1: The 2020 COVID season didn't count. So everybody who played the COVID season gets a freebie. Okay, so that wipes that one out. Didn't happen, basically. Then he had his true redshirt season of 2022. He did get hurt that year, but that was his true redshirt year. The 24 season, he was able to get a waiver for a medical hardship redshirt that year. So 3 years they didn't count. This is the fourth one that counts. That's 7. Here's the pitch on the option, and the Lobos are there.
3: It's to Justin Ruffin Jr.
1: They nail Ruffin after a gain of a couple. Clay Martineau's number gets called for the first time. He's a Boise State transfer out of the Portland metro area, Oregon City.
3: Brings up
1: Martineau's dad is a basketball coach at Clackamas Community College. Third quarter coming to a close. We're going to step aside. When we come back, a 3rd and 6 coming up for Central Michigan at the Lobo 49, UNM 35, Chippewas nothing. 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
1: Minutes on the game clock and four fingers high. That means it's the final quarter of football. Lobos 35, CMU 0. Down to the field we go to our quarterback, Ned James. Take it away, Ned.
8: Hey, got a chance to talk to defensive tackle Jalen McIver on the sideline. Had a bit of a bruise on the shoulder, but he was explaining to me that he thought the offensive line for Central Michigan was just really soft all day today. And he thought that he and Booker just could do whatever they wanted up front. So that's why there's a zero up there on the scoreboard for Central Michigan. Back up to you guys.
1: Great stuff, Ned. Thank you so much. Lobos on top 35-0. If you're thinking about it, just wondering, musing over the possibilities. The last Lobo shutout was 2022. They beat Maine 41-0. 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At midfield, a 3rd and 6 for Central Michigan. Now moving left to right across the UNM Sports Radio Network dial. The quarterback is the big fella, Jaden Glasser. He's going to hang on to it and try the right side. Oh, my! Mercury Swaim finishes off the tackle that was started by Tavian Combs after a gain of 2. 4th and 3 coming.
0: Yeah, you get there in numbers. Somebody had him low. Swaim finishes high, and he was going forward. And that's a big guy, right? We talked about 245 pounds, and Lobos didn't care at all.
1: As the story goes, Mercury Swaim was looking to transfer somewhere he could study nuclear engineering. And a coach that was interested in him at Marshall was a friend of Coach Eck here at UNM. He called Coach Eck and said, hey, I got a guy you might like at linebacker. Coach Eck took a look, and here he is. A backside chase by Agu. The sack is out. The ball is out. It's on the ground. Who's going to get it? It's still a fight at the 38-yard line. Two Lobos looking for a scoop and score. Couldn't pick it up. It's going to be Lobo ball regardless because of the fourth down stop. Only question, where is it going to be placed?
0: Agu is in hot pursuit right there. Gets the fumble, trying to scoop and score.
2: Fumble recovered by the defense. First down, New Mexico.
1: The Lobos did recover it at the 38-yard line of CMU. Brilliant play by Darren Agu, the London, England native, as he tracked from the backside a strip sack with that right arm chopping down on the football. And then there was a mad scramble, D-Train.
0: Exactly what you teach, right? You get there, you grab him, wrap him up with one hand, big swipe over the top with the right hand, get that ball out of there, and then everybody was trying to get to the party for the Lobos there. scoop and score is exactly what you want if you're a D lineman, a linebacker. You don't get those very often, so you try.
1: I think it was Jalen MacIver chasing the play from behind that finally got on it. Brett Carr, who had a chance to scoop and score. Then Albert Tuikalau had a chance to scoop and score. First carry for Cam Matthews in the second half. Bangs the left side for three to the 35-yard line, where it'll be second down at 7. Mason Hitchens with the tackle. And give him 4. Call it second and 6, 35-yard line of the Chippewas. Clock rolling, 13:41, 13:40, 13:39. Again, it's the hustle from a D lineman that results in a turnover.
0: Plays like that win football games.
1: One was an interception, Slayton. This one, a fumble recovery, MacIver. Play fake, Bavai fires, perfect strike. There's the first catch of the career of freshman Dorian Patterson as he's nailed at the 29-yard line. Gain of 6. Third and short coming up. Patterson's guy is Carnell Tate, the Ohio State superstar who now plays for the Titans, first-round draft pick. Love to watch him. The footwork, he puts on the tape. He says he even likes the eye discipline of Tate. Twins to the left and two tight ends to the left. And Loebstein on third and short will carry a first down across the 25 to the 23. Gain of 6. Every single element of the Lobo attack is purring right now.
0: However you want it, right? I want it off tackle. We want it up the middle. We have the play action where we're dropping the passes behind the line of scrimmage over the top. Just doing exactly what they want to do. And again, out of fall camp, you know, all these times of not being able to play football against, the execution is phenomenal.
1: Fovide quarterback, tailback to his right. Single wide each side. And again, two tights to the left. Handed off, Matthews, and they finally get some penetration. That's J.J. Douglas wrapping him up in the backfield. Looks like he fights his way back to the line of scrimmage, Dontrell.
0: Yeah, nothing much to it, like you said, the first time. It looks like maybe you have a little foot behind, but penetration on that D lineman. Sorry, on the D line for the Chippewas.
1: Second and 10 at the 23. 35-0 New Mexico. With brand new FCS school, Mercyhurst, coming to UNM next Saturday. Shotgun snap to Favai and a play fake. He'll throw from the pocket, back left corner, wide open man, caught! Touchdown! It's Trey Moore, the freshman from SoCal, finds Pater.
0: Great throw, just waiting to see what that hanky is.
2: Never came set prior to the snap. Called for false start. 5-yard penalty for the previous spot. It remains second down.
1: Oh, and it wipes out the first career touchdown pass for Toa Favai and the first career touchdown catch for Trey Moore. That was a beautiful throw.
0: Oh, man, was it.
1: There is some talent in the quarterback room in 2026 for the University of New Mexico, Dontrell.
0: There really is. From an ability standpoint, a throw ability, all those.
1: Second and 15. Hand off to Sibley. Dance step in the hole, tripped up near the original line of scrimmage. Gain of 4, Mason Hitchens, the Weber State transfer. With the tackle. This is not Sibley's first appearance at University Stadium for a football game. He was here last year in December with North Texas for the New Mexico Bowl. Didn't play because he was hurt. That was that incredible 49-48 win for North Texas over San Diego State. Empty out the backfield as Matthews tours to the left. Now he comes back in behind Vaina Lobos will take their second timeout of the half. It's 3rd and 11 at the Chippewas 24. And the Lobos up 35-0 with 10:19 to go. We'll take a break. Come back after the timeout. 35-0 Lobos, early fourth quarter. It's Lobo football on the UNM Sports Radio Network.
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0: 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The all-time leading rusher in Lobo football history, Dontrell Moore, is alongside. I'm Robert Portnoy. Michael Carlisle, the controls on site. Studio producer, Bob Wolpo. Spotter, Christian Armijo. Happy to have you as part of our evening here at University Stadium tonight, where it's been all New Mexico. So many positives, and the Lobos with a chance to add to their 35-0 advantage here. Third and 11, Fa'avai the quarterback. Two wide receivers to the left, and a bouncing snap back to the quarterback, Fa'avai, in a bizarre scenario here. As they stop it before it starts. What's going on? Maybe the ball wasn't ready for play yet? I guess that is correct. It's a do-over. The red hat, the gentleman who tells the teams when they can start play coming out of a TV timeout, was still on the field. So that's what happened there, I think. Okay. Two wide receivers to the left, single wide to the right. Shotgun snap to Toa. Toa will roll to his left. Toa steps up in the pocket. Toa is going to be sacked. Brought down from the backside. Back at the 32-yard line. Just didn't feel the backside pressure of Corver Dema there, the transfer from Nebraska.
1: Yeah, got to throw that away. Again, feel the pocket presence. That'll come with reps. That'll come with having the opportunity to feel kind of, you know, a full game live. People flying around playing hard, and just throw that away.
0: Dema had 3.5 sacks a year ago, kind of a hybrid sort of D lineman, linebacker, walk-up end kind of guy. Another opportunity here for Glasgow. This will be 49 yards, centered between the hash marks. The kick is strong. It is high. It is end over end, and it is good. Glasgow equals his career long of 49. It was really 49 and a half. Yeah. 9:31 to go in the game, and the Lobos are up 38-0 on Central Michigan. We'll keep it right here. 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That's a 7-play, 4.5-minute drive that just travels 6 yards. It was after the turnover, the strip sack fumble. And really, save for a small miscue at the line of scrimmage, the Lobos had a touchdown there. The Trey Moore touchdown grab was as pretty as you could absolutely draw up.
1: From the lefty, dropped it in there. Right over the, I mean, it was perfect.
0: There were two defenders in pursuit, and it was untouchable.
1: It was literally in the perfect spot. And then great concentration by Moore going out of bounds right there.
0: Would have been good on Sundays.
1: No doubt.
0: Nice toe tap back there.

0: am anticipating tonight's crowd, a neighborhood of 25,000, and I am correct. 24,126.
1: Yeah.
0: When it was all said and done. I didn't cheat, I promise. Nice turnout for the 26 opener. Make your plans to be with us next week. I believe it was 2024 when Mercyhurst transitioned to the FCS level, and they're coming to town for the first ever meeting with the Lobos, just as Central Michigan did this weekend. First meeting between the two teams. Mercyhurst and the Lobos will kick off at 2 p.m. here at University Stadium 1 week from today. That's September 12th. By the way, the Lobos are 2-1 all-time against the current configuration, the current collection of MAC opponents, MAC teams. The Lobos have played 3 games against the MAC, 2-1 coming into today. The Mid-American Conference. Charles Steinkamp will kick it off. Strikes it right-footed. Fair catch indicated. Made 4 yards deep. There has been a ton of turnover on the defensive side of the ball for CMU. But not the case on offense, right? 4 of 5 starting offensive linemen. 10 players on offense who started last year at some point. And New Mexico is absolutely throttling an offense that scored 23 points a game last year and averaged over 330 total yards per game. The quarterback is Flores, and he's going to pull it and keep it and try the left hash and pick up 2.5. Clay Martineau and Mercury Swain, the linebackers.
1: And to your point, Robert, you're just trying to highlight that this isn't the poor sister of the South. It's a good football team. Again, Lobos are just playing better. It's that simple. And dominating. It's like you said, against a team who was really good on the offensive side of the ball last year.
0: Two wide receivers set up. Flores will fake jet motion and keep it and go straight up the middle. And the Lobos are there after a gain of 2. Drew Speech was there, coming downhill from his safety position. Jalen Charles, assist from the defensive end spot. High school teammate of another Lobo, Tevin Shaw, an offensive lineman. Jalen told me his youth football coaches knew he was going to be special right away. They nicknamed him Hitman.
1: Yeah.
0: Play fake, 3rd and 6. Throw is complete, near side. Nasir Williams, first down to the 40, gain of 11. Had a TD catch against UMass last year. Nasir Williams, the first of his career. Defense. 38-0 Lobos, winding down to the 7:50 mark. One of the captains of the squad for the Chippewas, Angel Flores at quarterback, the Northern Arizona transfer. Going to hand it off to Vaughn Blue. Blue up the near side, numbers across midfield and now to the 40-yard line of New Mexico. Or shy of it. They're going to mark him down at the 43.
1: Think about it, two capable running backs on this football team, Vaughn Blue and Townsend.
0: That was just a 17-yard carry. That was a little fly sweep for Langston Lewis. Langston Lewis is a player that the Lobo staff, they highlighted a bunch earlier this week. They're going to give him a 4-yard pickup as he steps out on the near sideline. Had consecutive 100-yard receiving games last year. First guy at CMU to do that since 2016. He's the lone returner who received all MAC recognition last season. Langston Lewis led his team in receptions, receiving yards, catching yards per game. 2nd and 6 at the Lobo 40. They'll run the option and pitch it. Here goes Foster turning the corner. And Foster has a first down to the Lobo 32. Gain of 8.
1: Yeah, a little wrinkle right there where they fake the zone and get the quarterback on the outside and then pitching off the end man line of scrimmage. Really well executed by Central Michigan on that one.
0: There are some triple option concepts in the CMU attack, and Coach Eck warned us about that. They've run that twice tonight. Twins to the right, single wide to the left. Motion the tailback out of the backfield, and the quarterback will keep it. And goodness gracious, did Clay Martineau come downhill right there and nail it at the 30.
1: It was just sudden. I mean, you see Angel Flores looks like he's going to put decent gain, and then the play just stopped. Sure tackling.
0: Martineau's dad, head coach of the women's basketball team at Clackamas Community College in Oregon. His mom, PJ, was his father's assistant at Clackamas for a while. Basketball parents. Fake the zone read. Here goes Flores. Spins off a tackle. Nice pickup. 6 or 7 of the 24 of the Lobos. Flores has some good feet, doesn't he?
1: He does. Yeah, he's a great runner. We talked about it, right? Over 500 yards rushing last year, 8 touchdowns.
0: His offensive coordinator was at Eastern Washington when Flores was at NAU. And Flores' Lumberjacks beat Jim Chapin in Eastern Washington. So when Chapin came to Central Michigan, he recruited Flores. Keeper here on 3rd and short. Flores is going to come up short. Nice pursuit by the Lobos and penetration. Host of tacklers. I think C.J. McBean was one of the first in. So 4th and 1. They'll go for it at the Lobo 23. Flores will hand it off. They'll get the corner and they'll get 6. Into the end zone is Nasir Williams from 23 yards, and the Chippewas break up the shutout at the 4:23 mark.
1: Yeah, just a fly sweep right there. And had some penetration, but they sealed it off, got Williams to the outside, and he cut back and touchdown. Chippewas.
0: So PAT coming. The place kicker is Caden Van Heys. High snap placement is good, though, and the kick on the way. PAT successful at 4:23. Late fourth, timeout taken. Lobos 38, CMU 7. 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
0: 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CMU breaks the shutout with a 10-play, 75-yard, 5-minute and 8-second drive, capped off by the fourth down conversion for a touchdown, 23 yards for Nasir Williams. That happens, doesn't it, when sometimes everything gets all bunched in short yardage, and if you get the corner and get one block out there, there's not a lot back there to help.
1: That's when those big plays happen. You gamble to get the penetration on fourth and short, and then no one's there. Everything gets sealed off, and cutbacks on one player, and it's a touchdown.
0: Kickoff is away from left to right. Might be returnable. Nope, 3 yards deep. Bouncing through the end zone for a touchback.
5: Goes into the end zone for a touchback.
0: .423 to go, and the Lobos would love to see that clock roll and roll and roll. Opportunity to get the returning co-defensive player of the year in the Mountain West from last season. A little rest here in the second half. Jackson Eck roaming the sidelines for UNM as Martineau and Swain. They have done the linebacking. Gabe Machenbacher at quarterback, and a handoff to Cam Matthews up the near left hash marks as he'll pick up, give him three, the 28. Machenbacher and last year's starting quarterback Jack Lane from the same area in Oregon played against each other in high school. Good friends, Lake Oswego, Oregon, the hometown from Machenbacher. There's quite an Oregon contingent on this Lobo roster now. Bunch of Portland area guys. Bouncing it outside with room across the 45 to the midfield stripe. First carry for Darian Bowers. They call him Peanut, and Peanut rolls across midfield for a first down into Central Michigan territory.
1: Yeah, the big guys up front sealed the edge, and then just a good bounce right there, good execution, good vision, and then acceleration. Big gain on the outside.
0: Pick up 23. Pistol set up here. Machenbacher in front of Matthews. And Matthews gets the give. And Matthews has a small seam and picks up a couple before he's brought down. Jeremiah Alston from his Will linebacker spot. Officially one on the play, second and nine. Nearing the 2.5 minute mark. Love to see Peanut getting his kudos from his teammates on the sideline after that big play. He's back in the game, and Peanut gets another chance. They got him in the backfield this time. The Chippewas know that the Lobos are going to run, and they got some penetration there. That was Nathan Van Timmeren, converted tight end, just like J.J. Douglas on the other side of the line out of Grand Rapids, Michigan. He made the hit.
1: Yeah, when you come to the sideline and your boys are, that's what it's about.
0: Got to be the best feeling,
1: just,
0: right?
1: It's what it's about. It's what you play for. It's what you love.
0: 2 minute timeout, 38-7. Lobos on top of CMU. We break. We come back to put a ribbon on this one. Lobos 38 and Central Michigan 7 on the UNM Sports Radio Network.
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1: Life is a highway. Celebrate 100 years of the Mother Road with Route 66 Casino Hotel, proud sponsor of Lobo Football. 38-7 New Mexico advantage, 2-minute mark, late fourth. Lobos with a 3rd-and-11 near midfield, trying to put the finishing touches on a season-opening win over visiting Central Michigan. All UNM until the Chippewas touchdown on their last possession on a 4th-and-short. And they turn it into a 23-yard touchdown run to bust up the shutout. Lobos were bidding for their first one in 4 years. Gabe Machenbacher getting his first chance to call signals at quarterback for UNM. The tailback is Cam Matthews to his left. And Cam's going to get the carry on 3rd and long. Up the near side hash marks. And across the 45 to the 44. 4th and 5 coming up. Give him 6 on the carry. It'll be 4th and 5. Charles Steinkamp out to punt. Just the 2nd punt of the game for UNM, and he's got a chance for his first pin punt, his first career punt. Came back in the first half. It was officially a 37-yarder, gross end net. Little pooch kick here from Charles. Just a yard too far. It lands in the end zone. Touchback, 20-yard line coming up. Starting point for Central Michigan. Down 38-7 with 108 remaining in the game.
2: And you want that, too, as a punter. You see him, he kind of does the all shucks thing. You're just like, 2 or 3 yards away from, you know, because you got to be able to do that in the moments, right? Like, 4th quarter, game's close, and that's why you want to execute in these moments. Got to look big picture.
1: We're talking special teams right now.
2: Yep.
1: Well, how about Eric Linksbunch, the new special teams coach, Daniel Del Prado to Minnesota, actually based on the 5-for-5 ruling that he got. Luke Brzezicki is now kicking for Minnesota, where Coach Del Prado is now the special teams coordinator. Well, Coach Linksbunch, special teams for the Lobos, been really good here tonight.
2: Kickoff.
1: Nick Woodford on the carry there. Ja Torres makes the tackle for the Lobos after a gain of 5.
2: Yeah, he is. He's really good friends with my former running back coach from Missouri. Is at Missouri now, Curtis Looper. They're really good. Curtis Looper actually texted me tonight saying he was trying to watch the TV to see his buddy.
1: Field goals have been terrific.
2: Yeah,
1: just 2 punts. You
2: kickoffs,
1: love that.
2: Yep. Yeah.
1: Kickoffs, touchbacks, all of them. Inside give here to Woodford, a Morehouse transfer out of the D2 ranks. Give him a couple. Keyshawn Monroe with the tackle. 3rd and 2. They don't need to snap it again, and they won't. That'll bring this one to an end. The final 5 seconds will come off the clock, and the Lobos will have a season-opening win. Triple zeros on the game clock at University Stadium. The Lobos dominate the visiting Chippewas of Central Michigan. Final score, New Mexico 38, CMU 7. The 2nd year at UNM for head football coach Jason Eck begins with a bang. A comprehensive Lobo win. UNM 1-0 to start the campaign, CMU 0-1, and really couldn't ask for more at an opener, except perhaps for the 4th down stop to preserve the shutout, Dontrell.
2: Yeah, and if you're being picky, right, just an overall execution game, what you want to see from the Lobos.
1: All right, time for us to get a break. We come back on the other side. We'll hear from Lobo head football coach Jason Eck here post-game. Largest season opening win for the Lobos over an FBS opponent since 1984. They win by 31. Lobos 38, CMU 7. Timeout. Postgame show is next on the UNM Sports Radio Network.
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8: 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Welcome back in, my broadcast partner, the top rusher in Lobo football history, Dontrell Moore. I'm Robert Portnoy. And Trell, so many things to like about tonight's performance. Just for a moment, let's go ahead and pick at nits and give me something or a couple small things that you'd like to see New Mexico put its mind to as it prepares for Mercyhurst next week here at University Stadium.
9: Man, offensively, I think one thing that I would have liked to have seen is early on the quarterbacks settle kind of into their pocket and make some earlier throws and progression throws. And I thought Toll was a little fidgety early on with his feet, you know, clappy feet, you know. But as he settled in, he got calm, his feet quieted down. And so, you know, early game jitters against essentially. And other than that, you know, we got a little chippy maybe, you know, with Amire. You know, maybe that just, you know, don't want that to come bite you in the game. It's, you know, fourth quarter. And
8: what if they don't see the first guy?
9: There you go. And now he's out, and it's a game where it's, you know, 21-21, and it's close, and they're driving. So, yeah, other than that, I'm trying hard here.
8: That's just a little self-discipline thing, really.
9: Correct.
8: Is all, and that's it's hard because if a guy gets up in your grill, you don't want to just lie down.
9: Or he says something.
8: Cause right.
9: You know, that's because on that particular play, Mario's walking away and then comes back and then bumps him. And then Jackson does the old flopper-rooski with the helmet to helmet and falls down trying to do exactly what he did, right, which is get the call.
8: So Jackson chirped as Troy was walking away.
9: Correct.
8: And Troy took the bait.
9: Correct. Yep. So, yeah, other than those couple of things, I think maybe a couple snaps. There were a couple snaps that kind of rolled back. I don't know if that was after the chains, after Tassie was out. Can't recall what happened on the O-line, but there was a few snaps that kind of rolled back there.
8: So I gave you the tough question first. Now the things that you liked the most about a game where New Mexico did almost everything right.
9: For me, it was the execution. There was no procedural penalties, right? They were in and out of the huddle. They looked clean. They looked organized. There was no delay of game type. You know, all those things that happen a lot. I remember a couple of my first games where we were played really well in fall camp, and in the first game almost lost the game because of procedural penalties and getting in and out of huddles and just the stuff that changes in a game. It's just significantly different. So I was really impressed with that. A lot of people flying around on the football field defensively. Didn't really call Jackson's name a lot, which says something. Other players running around, maybe D linemen kind of dominating the line of scrimmage, and they didn't really have another opportunity. So, again, I mean, I could think of multiple things, but those are things that kind of jump out to me.
8: I'm going to share a little something with the fans from behind the scenes, because this was a different week because it's the opener. The Lobos wrapped up camp on a Tuesday the week before. They started game week preparation on a Thursday. Because of the uniqueness of having extra time for the season opener, they got an extra day, essentially, of practice this week on the Monday after taking Sunday off. The final day of what Coach Eck would call fast practice, where it's full speed and still a lot of 11 on 11. And yes, you're installing and there's a ton of scout, but the pads are still on, full pads, was on Tuesday.

0: preparation up to a Friday where basically all it is just a walkthrough. So I think that, you know, it's a veteran team, number one. You got a lot of players with a lot of experience, but it's also quality coaching. And then accepting that and understanding that and knowing how to go about your business in preparation.
1: I learned this in college. I learned this in my short time in the NFL with teams and how you have to be able to practice with intensity and purpose with no tackling. You have to, we called it thud, we called it shells. You have to be able to pop and get work done without taking people to the ground. You have to stay healthy. You have to, you know, not hurt each other. And you have to be able to get work and challenge each other. And that's how you get better. Good teams practice down the stretch where there's no tackling, right? Game 7, game 8, game 9, game 10, right? Games where you're, you know, you've got to be able to practice with intensity. So, yeah, that's a great observation, right, by you to see that, to see them go, okay, Wednesday we had shells, Thursday we have helmets, and then Friday it's a walkthrough, right? And then Saturday's game day, that's the setup, and they was able to get better and execute and have intensity in those moments without injury, without being sloppy. So it's an art. It's not easy. Good teams, veteran teams know, hey, boom, let's pop right here. Let's not go to the ground. Let's fit up. Let's do all the things that you have to do in a football game in this practice to prepare us for Saturday. And it looked like they did that and they executed, you know, in this football game today.
0: You had a really good football game tonight among a host of Lobos who did. And I want to highlight Brian Booker for just a moment, one of the Lobos defensive tackles, because of a hammer award that he received during a practice leading up to the opener. And Coach Eck highlighted something I'd never heard highlighted post-practice. He talked about practice etiquette. Mm-hmm. And he felt like Brian Booker had led by example that day with the way that he practiced within the parameters of what they were supposed to be doing that particular day. Whatever it was, tag, thud, whatever, Book led it. And Book set the example, and for that he was rewarded. And Coach Eck felt it was important to highlight something like that because it speaks to what you were just talking about. You got to keep guys healthy while you get work done.
1: That's literally the sentence. Keep each other healthy while we get each other better. It's that simple.
0: Lobos 38, Central Michigan 7, final. We're post-game on Press Row here at University Stadium. We have Lobo head football coach Jason Eck on the line. Coach Eck, congratulations on a very comprehensive performance and a Lobo win in the opener. Let's do this to start. We heard you talk with Ned James at halftime. You wanted to see better, even better execution coming out to start the second half. It seemed like your team responded.
2: Yeah, I liked it. I wanted to make sure we won the second half. You know, I didn't want to limp home when you had a 20-0 lead that probably should have been bigger in the first half. So I think, it wasn't a huge gashing, but I guess it was 18-7, right, in the second half, because it was finished 38-7. I was happy how we played in the second half, and it was good to have those first two series and get a touchdown in the first two series to kind of push the lead out there. So, pretty happy with how we played overall, but still stuff we can fix and work on.
1: Coach, much was talked about the quarterback position, and how do you feel that played out today? Both played well, both did a lot of things, but what stood out specifically from each quarterback?
2: Yeah, I thought, we ended up playing four quarterbacks in the game.
1: And,
2: I think they all did a good job. Toa did a good job. You saw some of his dynamicism with his feet when he really made some nice scrambles, made some nice throws as well. Luke made quite a few nice throws. I thought James did a good job in the short yardage stuff, running and converting. So I think all the guys did good stuff, but there'll be some stuff we got to work on and grow from too. There were some mistakes and things, but that's part of we got to coach them up and get them better.
1: No doubt. Robert brought up the execution point. For me, I want to talk about the transition from fall camp to the first game. There wasn't a lot of procedural penalties. There wasn't a lot of false starts or late delayed games and things like that. Why are you guys so clean today in the execution point? Was that a point of emphasis? And talk a little bit about the first game.
2: I think we have a really good plan getting ready for the first game. I think we have a good plan for fall camp on just the right amount of work, keeping the guys fresh, being sharp. The right mix of good versus good and the right mix of scout work. So typically our teams have played well in the first game. I thought we followed our plan. I mean, really what I asked the kids to do in this game and execute and play really hard, I thought they did a good job of that.
0: Coach, there were a couple of guys nicked up tonight, and, you know, we saw James.

0: Martasi come out of the game in particular from his right guard position. Anything that you can share with us regarding Tasi?
1: Yeah, I don't know if we'll know much more. You know, I think he has a little ankle. Trip Walsh had something as well. So, yeah, we got a few guys nicked up, but it's part of football, and you know, we got to have guys ready to step up. I thought Danzel Newell got a lot of valuable playing time today, and that was good for him to get in there and get that experience.
0: Is Mingo okay as well? I know he had just
1: He's hurt as well. Yeah, he's hurt as well. So, you know, we'll have to see. It's, you know, you never know. We'll get those guys in there tomorrow afternoon to see the trainer and, you know, get an update on Monday here. So,
0: let me wrap with this one for me and maybe give Dontrell one more. The way that you hoped it would look, you know, as you envisioned it, and I know you script so much early in a game, and, gosh, sometimes you can even – you know, as we talk, yeah, this is where I want the ball to be after the first play, and this is how it's going to, you know, play out as you look at the early part of the game. Did it look like you hoped, or maybe even better than you wanted?
1: It looked kind of how I'd hoped. I mean, I had you go through different stages in the as a coach. You know, there's probably a stage where I thought we're going to beat them 50-0, and then probably like earlier this week, I was nervous that we're going to lose the game, and then I got pretty confident here over the last couple of days that we were going to be in good shape, but. You know, I thought we executed well, and, you know, there'll be some good learning for our second string. Our second string defense was in there at the end when they gave that touchdown, and they went up tempo on a fourth down, and we didn't get lined up well. We weren't lined up, and they hit a touchdown against us. So, you know, there'll be stuff we can improve on and learn on, but I thought it was a good starting point, and I think we got to really focus on getting better as a team now from week one to week two.
2: Lastly, for me, that we talk about the X's and O's, but what about the atmosphere in the crowd and how you feel that kind of resonated, you know, with all the energy and all the momentum and the expectations. How do you feel that was tonight?
1: Yeah, I think, you know, I guess on a positive note, it was the best opening night crowd since like 2014. But
2: yes.
1: And I really appreciate those 24,000 people that came. But I'm telling you, there's about 6,000 other people who missed something tonight. So we got to get those guys at the game because I'm telling you, this is a heck of a football team. And you're missing out. I think... you know, it's the best opening night crowd since 2014, but I think we can be the best Lobo team since further back than that. So get out and see this team, and next week I hope to see even a bigger number next week for Mercyhurst.
0: Well, it was also the biggest season opening win against an FBS opponent since 1984, this 31-point win. Congratulations, Coach Eck. We look forward to next weekend.
1: Hey, thanks a lot, fellas. Bows up.
0: Lobo head football coach Jason Eck, post-game, very happy with his team's performance, but he's the head football coach, and he sees some details that can be fixed, some I's to dot and some T's to cross.
2: Great problem to have, right? When you win by 31, you play well on both sides of the football, special teams played well, and you go get better. That's literally the plan, and they'll do it.
0: Bob Walpole, our producer, our engineer, Michael Carlisle, our spotter, Christian Armijo, my partner, Dontrell Moore, I'm Robert Portnoy. Our host, J.J. Buck, and the quarterback, Ned James, will take you to the finish line. That's it for us from the booth. The final score, Lobos 38, Central Michigan 7. D-Train, see you next week, midday Saturday, Mercyhurst, game 2.
2: Looking forward to it.
0: That'll do it for us. Stay tuned. Post-game show continues after this timeout. Lobos 38, Central Michigan 7. Final. Stay with us on the UNM Sports Radio Network.
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0: comprehensive. It's a word to describe the Lobos' season opening victory, 38-7 over Central Michigan. And what a night it was. And thank you for staying up late with us as the quarterback and I, JJ Buck. He is Ned James. We will take you through this one, give you some quick hitters from this contest, and get ready to enjoy the rest of your Labor Day weekend. New Mexico, 364 yards total offense. Central Michigan, 149. And Ned, just the first thought that comes to your mind watching the Lobos win tonight.
1: I'm surprised at how inefficient Central Michigan's running game was, and how I knew our defense was pretty good. I didn't know they were this good. And then just hearing them on the sideline, the communication, that's always been good with that group. But just the overall, just, hey, we know exactly what they're doing, how they're doing it. Hey, let's adjust this way because they're not doing what we thought they were going to do as far as the talent of the quarterback, which they thought, you know, would break the pocket a lot more. So we're going to adjust and just, you know, just wall him in and just, you know, keep him in the pocket. So it was really kind of to me, and that's what I had mentioned to Coach Eck coming out at halftime. I thought the defense played really well, and he just wanted them to just finish it off. He just wanted them to keep the pedal to the metal and keep the pressure on, and they did that, securing the win 38-7. But at the same time, I just the total domination and the fact that they were able to control the ball the way they did that first half. I mean, they wound up with, you know, 69 plays. And Central Michigan, I mean, they got some junk plays towards the end of the game. But, boy, just as far as controlling the game, I knew this was going to be a ball control game. But, boy, I did not think it would be this lopsided.
0: It would be New Mexico in total control. Central Michigan did not eclipse 100 yards of total offense until there were 7 minutes left in the fourth quarter. And you saw some of those plays late in that fourth quarter. Unfortunately, the Lobos could not get the shutout as they gave up that late touchdown run, 23-yarder on fourth down. But still, you know, at that point in time, as Coach Eck discussed, you had some backups in, you're running a little bit of a different unit. But still, you know, that was what was fueling the fire in the second half, I'm sure, for that defense, was to get the shutout. But the defense set the tone early, and it's because the offense responded quickly. Lobos had the ball first in this game, and they went three and out. And it was Toa Abai that got the start. Unexpected. We were talking up, you know, James Lobstein, Luke Moga, those guys, and maybe Toa. No, this is Luke Moga and Toa. Yeah. That's the two quarterbacks that play. And yeah. Lobstein just comes in for short yardage situations. But that first drive, the Lobos running back handoff doesn't go anywhere. Quarterback run doesn't go anywhere. Incomplete pass, three and out. You're like, oh, okay. But then they force the same thing. Central Michigan runs the exact same sequence of plays when they got the ball. Handoff to the running back, quarterback run, but then the Lobos get the sack right out of the gate. But how UNM responded on their next two offensive possessions, a 9-play 70-yard scoring drive, then a 15-play 64-yard drive. You said just eating up clock, down in distance, execution, phenomenal way for the offense, playing a two-quarterback system to start the season.
1: Yeah, and the shocking thing to me is the third down. I mean, they were just totally efficient on third down, 54% on third down. I mean, that's what really killed them. They could not stop us on third down. And the fact that Luke Moga completed 76% of his passes is just my pregame prognosis was that he was going to be able to just run the ball effectively against him, but he didn't look to run. He looked to pass, and Toa looked to run, it seemed to me. I mean, he had a couple completions, but, you know, he wasn't quite as efficient as Luke was, but he ran the ball really hard and really, you know, really stuck it up in there. But Luke looked, you know, to kind of be a passer, and which surprised me. And so I'm curious to see moving forward how, you know, this passing game kind of, you know, comes into form with these two guys. I mean, I know they're going to still probably rotate them both in, but Luke Moga rushing didn't, you know, minus 3 yards rushing. You couldn't have convinced me that would have been the case before the game started. But now, seeing that he is efficient passing, I'm curious to see what they're going to do with him when they start, you know, and they look at the film and they see these opportunities he could have had to run. But, you know, he kind of held up and didn't really take off and go like I thought he would go. But, boy, just only punting the ball two times the entire game. That's how you want it to look. That's how efficient you want your offense to be. And I got to tip my hat to this offense. I just really didn't think that we would see this kind of production in the running game. Scott Trey got away with one, gave up Bumble one last early, year like that.
0: It up, but the
1: that's going to be something to kind of keep your eye on with him the rest of the season. I know he's probably just as frustrated with that as, you know, his coaches are going to be, but you know, he's a physical, strong, big runner that they're going to need. And so he's going to have to learn how to secure the ball. I don't know what you do with him, but I know his touches are going to be limited. I know Coach Eck is not going to be a fan of someone who's putting the ball on the ground. So he's going to have to step his game up. And it's going to take a lot of convincing, I think, for these coaches to really kind of think that he's going to be the guy they want to get the most touches to if he doesn't get this issue with fumbling the ball taken care of.
0: The postgame show is brought to you by the Albuquerque Downs Racetrack and Casino. 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New Mexico 38, Central Michigan 7. We come back on the other side. I want to dive into what we saw from both quarterbacks and how Jason Eck and Luke Schleichner are going to use them and scheme them up this season. 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
0: So Jason Eck comes out with the curveball. Toa Vavai starts the game. And then you saw what the rotation was going to be. It was two series per quarterback. And Toa Vavai and Luke Moga were the quarterbacks. And it was James Loebstein in the short yardage situation. And Toa did lead the first touchdown drive after going three and out on the first series. And Luke Moga came in and was the quarterback of the second touchdown drive. However, that drive was capped off by the tush push.
1: Yeah.
0: As James Loebstein goes into the end zone, you saw the Lobos under center a couple times in short yardage situations. How about that wing T formation on the two-point conversion? Yeah. Just throwing some different short yardage packages out there. But that's when you know you have confidence, because if Loebstein's on the field, they're running the football, and they got positive yardage on every play that he took a snap.
1: Yeah, and it's almost different than what you think they're going to show. Like, we saw Toa, you know, with the first team in practice, but we didn't really believe it. You know, we kind of all thought it was going to be, you know, Loebstein and Moga, and then, you know, hey, they felt confident about Toa, and they like his toughness. And I think that's what Eck's all about. I mean, Toa is kind of who Eck is. You know, he wants a guy.
0: He trucked a dude in the second quarter.
1: Yeah,
0: on a run.
1: He wants guys who are going to be physical at the point, and he's going to run the ball. That's what he's going to do. And so, I mean, the passing is just the icing on the cake. The one thing also that doesn't get talked about a lot, and I thought, you know, our guys did a great job of this, and they were pointing out some of the antics of Central Michigan as far as, you know, some of the cheap shots, some of the chippy stuff that was going on out there. But the fact we only had four penalties and they had a player thrown out of the game just really shows the discipline and the character of this team. I thought Eck did a wonderful job in explaining to the guys, hey, look, they're out there being chippy. You guys got to keep your composure. I mean, I heard him say that many times on the sideline to his team. And, you know, they were able to. And that you know, right there kind of shows you just kind of the character of where this team is and how this team is forming now. So, you know, they've got a, you know, tough stretch of games that are going to come up here in the next couple weeks. And they're going to have to rally and you know, kind of keep their composure in some games that may be a little tighter than this one. And so I'm just excited to see where this team goes. And once you look at the tape, like Coach said, you'll be able to point out some of the little nuances of some of the things that the guys may need to clean up. But overall, I just thought this was just kind of a fantastic first game out of the gate.
0: He's the quarterback, Ned James. J.J. Buck with you on the post-game show, New Mexico 38, Central Michigan 7. And you mentioned Toa Vavai. 4 of 8, 43 yards, but showcased his running ability. And they talk about him as being one of the fastest players on the team, but the physicality. He's not a big dude out there, but you know, he took some hits. Now it's time and place with these quarterbacks. You don't want to get these guys hurt either in the run game. But you know, he showed his ability to take those hits, get back up. He rushed for 45 yards on 7 attempts. And for Luke Moga, we heard about his athleticism. We heard about his speed. He didn't look to run the football, but I wonder if that came from the coaching staff or maybe even himself, is he wanted to at least try to show something in the pass game. He had 17 attempts in this contest, and in the short to intermediate stuff, the timing looked good for him.
1: Yeah. And he made a really good throw off of a botched snap. You know, they rolled the snap back to him. And I heard him on the sideline. He's talking to Troy Mary. He says, hey, look, the only reason why I threw you the ball was because, you know, I got the ball late because it was rolled to me, and when I looked up, you were there. And I think what happened was they did a quick motion. It was an empty package. They sent a quick motion out, and the corner came off of Troy, and Troy just threw his hand up, said, hey, look, I'm open. The guy, the corner came off to get Sibley, who was running a flare route, and Moga looked over at Sibley, but he saw Troy wide open, and he just picked it and just threw it up. And so that's why Troy was able to make that catch. It's just little things like that. I was a little bit more impressed with Moga throwing the ball. You know, it's hard to impress me with the passing stuff with these guys, but I was impressed with Moga and how he handled himself in the pocket. He was pretty poised back there. I want to see him rip it a couple times down the field deep. We're going to see that possibly coming up soon. And, you know, they're going to have to start figuring out which group of receivers. I mean, they're using a bunch of receivers. They've got a bunch of talented guys out there. And, you know, these young guys were probably overexcited in this first game. Coaches just didn't want to give them too much. But as the season goes on, you know, you're going to start seeing who's going to be the main guy. I don't quite know who that guy is yet.
0: And they don't know who it is yet. But you look at 10 receivers caught a pass in this game. The freshman, Messiah Mingo, 2 for 26 on a first drive. Unfortunately, he got hurt. But then another freshman, Baylen George, stepped up, led the way, 4 catches, 36 yards, and a touchdown. Trip Walsh, though, did get hurt early. So I think when the tight end, when you look at this rotation, trust Coach Eck, because he talked about how this is a real quarterback competition, and he believed in his quarterbacks. And he has said that they will use 6, 7, maybe 8 guys in the wide receiver rotation because he thinks they're that deep. And now injuries will change that, but it's evident by the dudes that were on the field today.
1: Yeah, it was evident. I mean, I'm surprised that many guys touched the ball. I mean, I really am. And the fact that the quarterbacks could find them, you know, that's another part of it. But, you know, it's not necessarily the guy. It's the system. It's, you know, guys going through their progression. And it's the coaching. It's, you know, coaches making sure guys are in the right spots and calling the right plays at the right time and making sure the guys understand what they're seeing out there when they're throwing these passes. But I thought more importantly, the guys seemed composed. I liked Luke Mocha's composure in the pocket. I really did. That surprised me. I wanted to see him take off and run. I didn't get to see that this week, but I'm sure once they put the film on, they start showing him these opportunities. I'm sure he's going to take advantage of that, but I know he wants to refine his passing game, and so that's probably why he paid special attention to making sure he got passes out. But you know, it's little things like the sideline and you know how they make adjustments during the course of the game that's going to come up here in the future. The fact that they were able to convert on third down as many times as they did, I thought that was a great sign. And this was a good test, a good early test. Mercyhurst is coming in, and then, you know, that's when the real game started. Oklahoma, you get, you know, your rival down there, and then, you know, you're in the conference. So it's going to be interesting to see. I really, really like the fact they only had 4 penalties. I like the fact that, you know, they kept their composure with a team I thought was a little cheap shot, a little chippy. But we'll see what happens here moving forward.
0: The Chippewas in town, and the Lobos handle their business. Go to 1-0, 38-7. The final in favor of New Mexico. When we come back, we'll have the Bud Light play of the game and talk a little special teams. 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
8: From the gun, Flores looks to the far sideline, to his left, the east sideline, changes the play with the play clock winding down. 4 seconds, 3 seconds, 2 seconds, they get it off. The Lobos bring extra pressure. They're going to get him! The first sack of the season goes to the electric Drew Speech. Speech hit 23 miles per hour in straight line speed during summer workouts, and he showed it off the edge right there.
9: And that is your Bud Light play of the game. The defense setting the tone. And Drew Speech had some good plays early in this game. The depth of the Lobos secondary showed out in this one. They didn't have to defend a lot of passes. Just 16 pass attempts for Central Michigan. They completed just 7 of them. But New Mexico showing off the versatility. Spence Nowinski, the defensive coordinator, showcasing the different blitz packages. As Drew Speech gets the first sack of the season, it's tip of the cap to the Lobos defense that set the tone in the first half. And he's the quarterback, Ned James, J.J. Buck with you. I know when I came down to do the halftime show with you, just the thing I was looking at, I was like, there's no first downs yet for Central Michigan. like they didn't get a first down until the end of the first half. It was 19-2, the advantage of the Lobos in first downs.
10: Yeah. Well, I mean, when you don't have the ball very much and it's 3 and out, you know, it's tough to get first downs. And so I think they struggled early. I think, you know, you got to give Spence credit. I mean, he really had a great plan. And I mean, and just the adjustments on the sideline. I mean, when you got smart guys, like you got Jackson and you got, you know, Mercury Swain and, you know, what is he, a nuclear engineer.
9: Mercury
10: Swain.
9: Yeah,
10: I mean, you got two really bright guys. I mean, and I mean, they're recognizing formations and, you know, just concepts that they only know that this team can do. And it was just, you know, they were – and the defensive linemen came to the sideline. I've never seen these defensive linemen like this before. They just thought it was just, you know, easy pickings up front. And so they really must have had a really great plan for this offense. And I thought this offense would really get some yards, but I mean, it was just total domination up front. And, you know, like you said, Speech and those guys coming from the secondary, you just don't know where they're coming from. And, you know, so you haven't ID'd these guys yet, on film. And so once you can't do that, I mean, then now you're just playing basic football, and these guys will eat you alive if you're just playing, you know, basic run games, whether you're zone blocking or you're trying to pin and pull or whatever. You know, these guys see that all day, every day, and they'll just eat that up. So I think that's what happened. And I think, you know, Spence, you know, you got to tip your hat to him. It's going to be a little tougher moving forward, but at the same time, you know, you kind of have an idea of just how good and explosive this defense is. They're just picking up from where they left off at the end of the season last year. So I'm just excited to hear and see what they're going to be able to do coming up. And so this next game is going to be a test. And even though, you know, Mercyhurst hasn't done well, they played a little bit better against Youngstown State. Didn't play quite as well late against New Mexico State. But, you know, we'll see what happens.
9: When we come back on the other side, we'll take a look ahead to week two for the Lobos. They're 1-0, and that is 8 straight wins at University Stadium. Going back to the last one of Bronco Mendenhall era. How'd that work out for you tonight? Yeah. Utah State, go Idaho State. Last year, 6-0 at home were the Lobos, and then got the victory tonight over Central Michigan. This is Lobo Football on the UNM Sports Radio Network.
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9: Well, good Sunday morning to you as the Lobos were victorious. They kicked off on Saturday, and they won 38-7 over Central Michigan. It was the first ever meeting between the Chippewas and Lobos, and next week is another first as Mercyhurst comes to town. It's also the first meeting with a team from the NEC Conference. It's only the third D1 season for Mercyhurst. second straight game in New Mexico because they just played in Las Cruces tonight, did at Mercyhurst, and they're up 14-13.
10: Yeah,
9: it's a good game. And then New Mexico State won 51-14.
10: Yeah.
9: So Mercyhurst is 0-2, and they come to University Stadium next week. Get your FCS opponent on the schedule. It'll be a 2 o'clock tip-off, 1 o'clock pregame on the UNM Sports Radio Network. And if you're New Mexico, there's not a better way to start the season than what we saw tonight. It was a comprehensive victory. You saw the two quarterback rotation work. Three quarterbacks played. Machenbacher got in the game late, so Lobos ended up playing four guys in this in control. Special teams was good. Grant Glasgow hit three field goals, missed one. But we're talking about he hit from 48, 46, 49, missed from 50. And it's not that he didn't have the leg.
10: Right.
9: He was telling you on the sideline that he just mishit it.
10: Yeah. And it was great to just talk to him a little bit. You know, he's a little bit down. I was like, kid, I mean, you got the leg, man. You know, and he was just saying, hey, I just hit it wrong. Because I thought, you know, maybe it was some sort of operational thing. But he put it on himself. I mean, he said, hey, yeah, I just missed it. He said, but, you know, I said, hey, you got to let that one go and get back. And he came back and kicked another one. So, you know, kickers are different, so you got to really be careful with them. But I was really proud of the young man. I got a chance to talk with him a little bit and watch him and this summer and a little bit this fall. And so getting to know the kickers a little bit. And he's one of those guys that's, you know, easy to talk to and really approachable and those kind of things. So I like, you know, the leg strength. He's got to get consistent. You know, this was kind of an issue early in camp when he and Romero were competing. But he's got the leg, and I'm sure they're going to try and use him a lot more because he does have the strong leg. We'll see what happens. Special teams, let's go to our favorite guy, Marco Beltran, the returner, the young man. You know, he flashed this summer, and then he flashed again in the fall. And so we thought, hey, man, I really like it. You know how I am about Texas kids because they play big games on Friday nights in Texas. And so the atmosphere is never going to be too big for them. And so I really liked what I saw with him, and then talking to other players on the team that were doing punt return, and particularly Brawley. When I mentioned to him, I said, "Hey, you know, what do you think of the young guy?" And he says, "Hey, man, this guy, he's just as good as I am." When he said that, I was like, "Okay, you know, I'm ready to go with the young man." But he's still a freshman, so we just have to be careful with those freshmen because you know it's still, you know, big time college football. It's not high school anymore, and you know a lot of these young guys, sure they may flash, but they're going to freshman at some point, and so you just got to be ready for it. You know, the special teams, you know, looked great today, and I'm happy so far with what I see. So we just got to give it some time, and you know, but from the start, you got to be happy with what you saw today.
9: Well, Ned, today was a good day.
10: Yes.
9: New Mexico 38, Central Michigan 7. Lobos 1-0. Back at it next week, and yes, it's Mercyhurst, but show up and show out. Enjoy the weekend, a 2 o'clock kickoff. It might be a little bit warm, but you can get yourself some nice refreshments pregame and during the game to enjoy it. But we will be with you at 1 o'clock UNM Sports Radio Network for a 2 o'clock kickoff next Saturday. I want to say a big thank you to Bob Walpo, the super producer, for holding it down. Our crew back there at University Stadium with the voice of the Lobos, Robert Portnoy, Dontrell Moore, and Michael Carlisle. He is the quarterback, Ned James. Can you believe it? We're back.
10: Yes.
9: Let's get it.
10: Football.
9: Football is here, and the Lobos are 1-0. I am JJ Buck. Everybody, metal, peace, and love. Have a great Labor Day weekend, and this is Lobo Football on the UNM Sports Radio Network.
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11: They've actually said, you know, it's like you live here because we only see each other like once every 3 or 4 weeks, and we see you once every 3 or 4 weeks.
12: Yeah.
11: So we're always, I mean, that it's unbelievable. You know, what we have and the abundance of everything that we have and what you get in a, for example, in a supermarket and what an automobile provides, you know, to you. I mean, what technology has given us and the abundance of what we have, and all we do is bitch.
12: No, yesterday, my automatic sprinkler system went down. I didn't know it. I went to change the settings to change the watering times. And then I have this alert. I Google it on my phone, comes up, says, all right, here it is. Here's how you trace it. Traced it. 10 minutes later, ordered a part for less than $9. It's going to arrive on my porch sometime between 4 and 9 a.m. I could have paid $5 to have it delivered yesterday afternoon. I'm going to, when I get home and there's daylight, I'm going to go into the ground where this thing is located, unscrew it, and then connect four wires, screw it back in, and then my system's going to, hopefully, be fixed. It's going, you know, it's, and I'm thinking to myself, first of all, an irrigation system, like for your home, not farming to sustain a farm and sustain life. It's only about my grass looking green.
11: Well, that's happened a bunch to me. It just jumped around my house. It's like, oh, I got to fix this. What do I do? Go to YouTube. Okay, there it is. What parts do I need? Okay, it'll be here. Ah, geez, I got to wait till it's 4 o'clock in the afternoon. The part's not going to be here until between 4 and 7 a.m. in the morning. What the hell's going on? Society is crumbling.
12: I ordered a new head unit, radio and everything for my, so I could upgrade my, on my new truck, you know, something that I wanted. But I had to order it direct from this company and it wasn't going to be overnight. And I was like, oh, you got to be kidding me. But it's going to take 3 days.
11: But where does it get to the point of you've grown up with all abundance and everything is there for you where you don't know any difference?
12: You never have to leave the house.
11: But where does it come to the point of complaining to the point that if you don't get the abundance and exactly what you want, that murder is a possible solution? Where does that jump from?
12: I think the murder of Brian Thompson is very close to that.
11: Yeah. That's the point.
12: Yeah. How do you get there?
11: Well,
12: here we are.
11: How do you get to the sanctuary cities earlier and not caring about Americans?
12: Right.
11: We are Red Eye Radio.
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14: Farmers, whether in the middle of harvest or just beginning, Dan Needon of the National Education Center for Agricultural Safety says make safety checks of machinery and have personal protection and safety equipment available prior to the start of harvest for each season, for each day.
15: We always want to take a look at fire extinguishers that are in the shed and in the combine. Are they charged? Are they ready to go? The first aid kits. Do you have a farm first aid kit that's stocked and ready to go?
14: Needon adds, if a grower's area uses 911 signs for emergency notification,
15: have a notebook in every vehicle that might go from farmstead to farmstead because farmers are now renting more property than ever before. So if you have an emergency that you can get that 911 sign and be able to give them that 911 number right away, which is going to tell the dispatcher what fire department, what ambulance, what law enforcement agency to be able to respond.
14: I'm Rod Bain reporting for the U.S. Department of Agriculture in Washington, D.C.
12: This report brought to you by Cenex Fuels and Lubes.
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30: 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Traffic and Weather on the Sevens, 96.3 News Radio KKOB.
11: We are Red Eye Radio. 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Yeah, so, you know, you talk about the sense of entitlement and, you know, in a society of complete and total abundance, where everything is almost, when you think about it and how we've advanced in the last, and I can look at my dad's life. He's 100 years old. 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
7: We are Red Eye Radio. He's there calling on Gary McNamara. The Lindsey Clancy case, we'll get to that coming up in just 1 minute.
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1: I was just scanning the Babylon Bee.
0: Yeah.
1: One of my favorite headlines from yesterday. Mm-hmm. Babylon Bee writers devastated as AOC announces she will never date a conservative.
0: That would have been funny.
1: I was faking it yesterday funny. As if I was devastated, but of course we all know it's.
2: Well,
1: it's a good God. I couldn't spend a.
0: How would you have a conversation? Would you like to go to
1: AOC?
0: Well, first of all, let's just start with the date, right? Okay, would you like to go to dinner? What did you mean by that? Would you like to go to a place where we can sit down and they'll serve us food? Who's going to serve us food? And don't you have compassion for the servers? What do you mean by someone will serve us food? This is 2026.
1: Now, I know what I do with you. Let's go out to a wine bar. She's always drinking wine. So
0: yeah.
1: I'll say this. My opening.
0: How about a box of wine and a McRib? And you stay in your car. I'll stay in my car. And we'll just sit there with the windows open in the parking lot of McDonald's. And, you know, that way, if I need to leave, I can go now.
1: Now, look, because I'm much older than her, but still single. I will let you know that I would date her at least once. All right. Now, it has nothing to do with being attracted to her. Let me finish here. Even if I was, mm-hmm. I believe my testosterone level is about 1% of what it was at 18.
0: All right.
1: But to me, I would date her if she would accept it. Just because of the curiosity of what the hell is in a mind like that.
0: Well, first of all, I don't have any blue dye for my hair. And then beyond that, what am I going to wear? I don't have any hipster jeans.
1: But I don't know. I wouldn't know where to start because my only goal would be I need to get into this mind. One of the most frustrating things that I think most conservatives find is that when somebody has a liberal mindset, you can never get to the core of what their beliefs are. If you talk to me or you, you can get to, we will fill you in exactly how we think about everything.
0: You don't even have to ask in my case. Just hang out with me long enough and it'll happen.
1: You're going to find out why I think about whatever question you have. I'm going to answer you, mm-hmm. and then I'll say, have I explained it fully to you? I was having a conversation with somebody the other day, not about politics, but something else. And I just said, do you fully understand what I'm saying here? I mean, because I just want to make sure you understand. And then they said, Gary, yeah, I understand completely. I've known you long enough where I know what your motivations are on everything because I completely understand. But I wanted to make sure that they understood it. And I would say that in any other issue, you know, of politics or whatever. And so there's, to me, always this curiosity. I would love to actually, I mean, it wouldn't be a date because I'm just trying to find out how, you know, whether there's a path that I could understand to the insanity of a liberal mind. But there is a genuine curiosity of that, mm-hmm. and why they won't tell us how they think. Mm-hmm. Why, they are, maybe because they don't know how they think. They just, you know, there's just certain thoughts in their head. One thing that you and I have learned, and we learned this a few years back, that one of the biggest mistakes that people make is we believe that all human beings think the same.
0: Right.
1: Yeah. And they don't.
0: Right.
1: You know, they don't think the same. They don't process thoughts the same way. They just don't. There are people that are, you know, and I view myself as somebody who's analytical. Here's the issue. I want to break it down. I'm not offended by what the opposition thinks. In fact, I have more curiosity than I think they do to understand why they think the way that they think.
0: Yeah.
1: There doesn't seem to be curiosity on the left to say, why do I think this way? And if you ask me, Gary, why do you think this way? I'd lay it out. Here's number one, number two, number three, number four, number five. There's a different way of thinking. I believe that most conservatives are true conservatives, are critical thinkers. They analyze things. Mm-hmm. They observe, they analyze, and then they can point out, you know, what they like and what they dislike. One thing that I found out with the women that and most of them I had more in common politically that I've, you know, dated and had relationships with in the past, I will tell you this, that every woman I've ever dated before, any woman who's a friend of mine today, will tell me, they say, you know, you're really rare. And I go, why? They go, because you tell us what you like about us. You actually lay it out. You'll say, I like this about you, and I like this about you. And people really don't do that. No, they don't? Because no.
0: Mm-hmm.
1: They go, you lay it out real early. You know, I like this about you. I like that about you. I like that about you. I like that. You know, you do this. That's really, really cool, whatever. She goes, women especially always tell me, I point out to them what I specifically, you know, like about them. And, of course, what I dislike just doesn't exist.
0: No, I, after 37 plus years, I regularly send my wife a list of pros and cons.
1: Send? You're not in the room?
0: Yeah. No. She needs to study this when she's alone and has time to think about it. She needs to think about what she's done.
1: In order to have corrective action.
0: Because there are ways to correct it. No. I think... Actually, if you talk about relationships, whether it's a relationship between, you know, a couple or friends or just acquaintances, there needs to be a clear table setting of, you know, what is what. Because the more you cloud that situation or try and make it something that it's not, or try and pretend to be something you're not, or the other person, vice versa, whatever, then there's nothing there that's genuine. It's not on, you're not on solid ground. You're not on sure footing if that's going to be your approach. The approach has to be, you have to know that person, I think, to have any respect for them. And that goes for every level, every degree of any relationship. And I think that's what it's about. I consider myself a pretty good read on people. You can tell by their actions, how they carry themselves, the words they use, if they say thank you, if they, you know, those kind mm-hmm. of things. You can see that. And when I interact with people, I love being around people. And when I interact with people, I just love being around people who are seemingly good people. And that's, you know, that's the difference, is that now, and this kind of goes back into the psychology of what you were saying before, how did we get to this point where you cross this line, the left has crossed this threshold into this uncaring group that seems hell-bent on justifying violence or committing violence in extreme cases. This psychology is extremely important and should be explored, because there is a basis for all of it. And none of it is based on honesty, except for the fact, I'll put the asterisk here, if that's truly who they are. And more we are seeing them own, certain people on the left, these radicals, will own how they feel. They will, you know, do these things and then, or say these things and justify them.
1: Well, let me ask you this. Is it, as we've talked about before, and this, you know, I came to the realization decades ago, and so did you, and one of the things that hit us was when anything that we would say the opposition would say, well, that's racist, that's racist. Well, it's not racist at all. Why do you keep saying it's racist? Why do you keep assuming it? And then we realize that liberals are the ones that practice identity politics.
0: Yeah.
1: And they admit they practice identity politics. It's not like we're making the accusation and they don't know it.
0: Right.
1: You know, Democrats have talked about it. We have to stop judging people by groups and judge them by individuals. Well, to me, that's a basic critical thinking concept. You judge everybody by how you know by how you meet them. You don't put anybody in a group and say all blacks think this and therefore all whites should think this, or if you don't think this, I mean the racism that is thrown out, especially in the Democratic Party at blacks.
0: Yeah.
1: You know, you better not get off the reservation.
0: Right. Well, you look at what Obama said in 24.
1: Yeah.
0: He was railing against black men for supporting Trump.
1: Right. So you look at these, you look at these things and you say, do they not have the ability? Were they not trained? And I'm trying to think, did anybody, I guess with conversations, nobody ever said to me, you know, because we hear this, we need to teach critical thinking. Well, I don't know how you teach it. Nobody ever said to me, Gary, let's teach you critical thinking. You know, I was raised by critical thinkers, so maybe that helped me. But is it actually the case where there are certain people that don't have the ability to do critical thinking? Have they not trained their minds, or have their minds not been trained? However you do that, and I don't even know how you would do that, but I know that in order to be a critical thinker, you think differently from somebody who reacts emotionally and with incredible passion, rage, and fury about an idea that they don't even fully understand.
0: Right. Yeah.
1: You know, how do you get to that point? Is the mind a completely different mind? Does the mind process thoughts in a completely different way? And I would have to say, yes, it does.
0: Yeah.
1: And so my next question would be, why is that happening? So no, I would go on a date with AOC, not for anything romantic, but any liberal that would say to me, yes, I want to have a discussion with you, I'd love to have. And I just go back to my Uncle Norm very quickly here before he died, you know, and we disagreed on stuff, but he told me, he said, before he died, he said, you know, I don't agree with you on everything. He said, but I love listening to you because I know exactly how you've got to every thought.
0: Right.
1: He goes, and most talk show hosts, and this would go back 30 years ago, most talk show hosts, I don't know how they come. I know what their opinion is. I don't know how they get there. You always make sure that I know. He said, so I know when I'm finished listening to you, I know that even if I disagree with you, that your opinion comes from a base of morality.
0: Right.
1: And it was one of the nicest things he was ever said to me.
0: Right, yeah.
1: We are Red Eye Radio.
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0: Mara.
1: Well, the NFL season starts next weekend, and the good thing was the Colin Kaepernick hype ended yesterday. It didn't last as long as it normally did.
0: Yeah. Well, it's going to get shorter and shorter.
2: That was the best ever, though. He's calling out the NFL's a bunch of racists. They don't really mean all this stuff.
0: Which is why he kept trying to get back in over and over and over and over and over and over.
1: It's exactly what we have said all along, that you have to understand that the liberals have to continue to divide. They need to continue to make more victims and therefore more oppressors. And now the NFL that was trying to say we're standing up for the victims, of course, have become the oppressors.
0: Yes, of course.

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9: From ABC News, I'm Dave Packer. In an attempt to jumpstart stalled peace talks between Russia and Ukraine, U.S. Envoy Steve Witkoff and Jared Kushner met with Russian President Vladimir Putin at the Kremlin on Saturday. Witkoff opened with praise and gratitude, especially for the recent release of Bob Gilman, the American held in Russia for the last 4 years that was recently released.
10: Thank you. President Trump sends you his best wishes. The Gilman family is incredibly indebted to you and thanks you very, very much for Bob Gilman being allowed to come home.
9: Putin and Ukrainian President Vladimir Zelensky agreed to pause strikes on each other's capitals while talks took place. Kushner and Witkoff will be in Ukraine's capital, Kyiv, Sunday. The U.S. says it destroyed or disabled three Iranian oil tankers after Iran launched ballistic missiles towards an American aircraft carrier and destroyer. CENTCOM says neither U.S. ship was hit and no American service members were injured. This after
11: President Trump declaring the conflict with Iran is, quote, small potatoes, defending his vice president, who would not call it a war.
12: Can you explain to the American people, if this is not a war, what exactly is it?
13: Well, I'll tell you what, a lot of people don't call it a war. I call it a military conflict because it's small potatoes for us. It's not a big thing.
11: 18 service members have died in the war the president said would only last 4 to 6 weeks. More than 6 months in, nearly 800 have been wounded.
9: ABC's Rachel Scott. Part of the ceiling at the Kennedy Center in Washington collapsed during heavy rain. Nobody hurt, but the building's grand foyer has been closed through the weekend while officials assess the damage. For a tail end of the summer travel season, folks are looking for fresh air and wide open spaces. Travel expert Gabe Sagale has more.
14: I think a lot of folks are gravitating away from larger cities. A lot of the vacation rental companies are reporting that 90% of searches on their sites are for rural destination, coastal and mountain getaways.
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9: Latest jobs report shows 4 sectors saw a large increase in hiring. ABC's Olivia Rubin tells us where those workers got hired.
17: A huge month for hiring in August. 162,000 new jobs added, according to new government data, smashing economists' expectations after months of stagnant growth. Specifically, employment surging for restaurants and bars, which added nearly 60,000 new jobs. In manufacturing, healthcare, and construction, all seeing gains, too.
9: 2 children were killed, 2 adults in critical condition after a small plane crashed in Fresno, California, Saturday afternoon. The plane crashed shortly after takeoff, according to the NTSB, which is investigating. The once powerful Philadelphia labor leader John Johnny Doc Dougherty was released from prison Friday afternoon after President Trump granted a commutation of his sentence. Dougherty's attorney, George Boketo, said his client deserves to be home with his ailing wife.
18: This was an act of humanity. This was not an act of legality. This was an act by the President of the United States of compassion for someone whose wife is in desperate need of care.
9: The United Nations General Assembly is endorsing a new world map that more accurately shows the size of Africa. The resolution encourages governments and institutions to use the Equal Earth Projection instead of the traditional Mercator map, which makes areas near the poles look much larger than they really are. Dave Packer, ABC News.
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0: 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Gary McNamara and Eric Harley talk about everything from politics to social issues and news of the day. Whether you're up late or you're just starting your day, welcome to the show from the Relief Factor Studios. 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
1: all across America. We are Red Eye Radio. He is Eric Carly, and I'm Gary McNamara. All right, the Lindsey Clancy trial. I mean, on social media, I mean, it's just going, going crazy on it. I mean, so many different paths people go down on the in this case. And people, if you don't know it, I mean, it's probably the biggest trial right now in the United States. Clancy faces three counts of first degree murder in the deaths of her children, who were found strangled in the family's home in January of 2023, trying to say not guilty through reason of insanity, postpartum depression, psychosis, is what they're using. We've had cases like this before. And so, of course, when this happens, everybody goes down whatever rabbit hole is right there at the moment. And it gets to the point of going, whoa. Now, this isn't about the actual, you know, well, it is about more of the legalities of it here. And it's not about the women who have brought their babies outside the courthouse in support, because that's just, it's bizarre. But those are, again, used to be the fringe elements of the left, but now becoming more of the mainstream of the left. But you and I were having a conversation earlier on this. I've seen things like, well, we need to ban the insanity defense in every state. Well, that's not going to happen. I look at a case like this, because you're talking about the human mind, and you're never going to get anybody to agree on anything in the human mind, because it goes from one side where people believe that anything that affects you emotionally is a mental illness that you should use it as an excuse. Mm-hmm. And then you go to the other, the way to the other side, which is there really is no mental illness that justifies anything. Right.
3: Right. Right.
1: And then there's a ton of people in the middle. To me, I look at it really just one way. And that is that whatever the jury finds, she has admitted she did it.
3: Yeah.
1: When you say, I'm pleading not guilty because of reason of insanity, it means you've admitted doing the act. You've murdered. The real point should be here before you get to, all right, we need to make sure that somebody is held accountable for the evil that they've committed, right? That justice must be served.
3: Right.
1: The first goal of government is to protect the people. Whatever reason, whether she is found not guilty by reason of insanity or found guilty, she should never be released. That's it.
3: Right.
1: That's it. I mean, whatever.
3: She's a danger to society.
1: Right. Whatever, whether you go to a prison or you go to a mental health facility, which hopefully would be high security, you never get out. It's right. That simple.
3: Right.
1: You can't take the chance once you murder your kids.
3: Right.
1: You know, everything else is a debate that's never going to be solved.
3: Well, and that's
1: or
3: it.
1: Agreed
3: because,
1: upon.
3: You know, it's, you know, part of the, well, we shouldn't use insanity because it's evil. It's an evil. This is evil. This isn't insanity. The problem with that, the fundamental problem with that, is that until we devise a way to read people's minds and know what's in their minds and exactly how someone's particular brain is working in this moment, or know how, more importantly, that brain was working in the moment that the act was committed, then there's no way to tell the difference. Because there's been this debate back and forth. Yeah, well, if a man kills his children, then he's evil. If a woman does it, it's insanity, and she goes to a mental institution. I understand the concern there. But the problem is that we have a court system, and it's not going to change, that determines whether or not this person is sane or not, or was sane in the moment they committed this heinous act. Mm-hmm. And at the end of it, the question should be, should they ever see the light of day again? Should they ever be allowed to be free again. Well, in the wake of such a heinous act, because there is no debate as to whether she, you know, did this. There's very little debate, you know, on the crime itself. Now it's about really the punishment, what she deserves. And not having access to the public is the number one goal, to make sure that she's never able to walk free in society again, because she is clearly a danger. However that came to be, she is a danger.
1: Right.
3: And, you know, there are the one case that I was on, and I was a jury foreman for an individual who was in a mental health hospital. And he was sent to a high-security mental health hospital for doing something very heinous to someone in the first mental health hospital where he was. And the only thing we had to decide as a jury was, did we believe he required any treatment going further? And that anything from one pill per day, and he's free to walk about in society, or to confinement. We weren't there to decide what level of treatment, just yes or no, does this warrant further treatment? And then the court would decide what treatment that was going to be. So it was a very easy decision for us as a jury. You look at a situation like this, and it's not the first time we've seen this, where women kill their own children. And it's really hard to understand. It's hard to understand parental abandonment, let alone murdering your own children, taking the lives of your own children. And with women, those children were a part of their body for months. How is it that that can happen? I'm not a psychologist. I can't tell you. I don't know. Everything is a case-by-case basis. But this idea of doing away with the mental health defense is not going to happen. It just simply isn't going to happen. We can have the debate all until we're blue in the face. It just simply is never going to happen.
1: You're never going to agree, because nobody can get inside of the human mind. But you brought down the one rabbit hole I was seeing, you know, yesterday was, if this happened to a man, everybody would say that he is guilty and evil. But if it happens to a woman, and that's not the case, there seems to be a lot more sympathy. And you can look at that as the, you know, the stereotype, since men commit more violent crimes, then, you know, that's what drives it. Or the whole thing of the, you know, men are more evil than women, whatever.
3: Yeah.
1: But the fact is, you cannot in any case look at a, you know, take a general truth, which would be men commit more violent crimes overall.
3: Yeah.
1: And say that women, and therefore, you know, men are more evil, and then say that any case where a woman's involved in a crime, she is not evil.
3: Right.
1: That's why each case has to be done individually. It's funny, because a couple of months ago, I forgot, I don't know if I was on vacation or whatever, but it's, you know, the all the different murder mysteries that are on,
3: mm-hmm.
1: you know, the old 2020s, whatever.
3: Mm-hmm.
1: And that was the decision that I made, that I will never get married or meet another woman, because it was about, it's the one where, you know, wives who kill their husbands.
3: Yeah.
1: And it's just like the one where this, you know, woman was involved in, I think it was probably cyanide or whatever. I can't think of what it was. How she slowly killed her husband with a shake or whatever.
3: Mm.
1: And then she was on the TV promoting a book about her husband dying and how.
3: Oh, I just watched a whole documentary on that. Yeah.
1: Yeah. You saw that one?
3: Yeah.
1: And you're just like,
3: I think it was a Netflix documentary.
1: And you're like, holy crap, is she evil? You know, so evil can exist in women and men, and to make those stereotypes to justify what your opinion is in a particular case.
3: And in that case, and in that case, they had communications between her and other people that showed that this was premeditated and that this is, you know, this was not something where she snapped. There's actually a show, I don't think it's still on, called Snapped. You know, again, I'd have to go back case by case and say whether or not I buy into the, you know, did they snap or was this premeditated or was this person, you know, all, did this person have a tendency to want to kill? Was it just the way they were wired when they were born? Are they just a psychopath? You know, there are so many different possibilities that you have to consider. And, you know, in a situation, and I think that's why it's Derek Stroop, stand-up comedian, says one of the scariest TV shows he watches is Unsolved Mysteries. He goes, every week, he's like, well, David killed half the people in his neighborhood and left no fingerprints, and we can't find him. We'll see y'all next week, you know? And, you know, it's... That's scary. But when you look at these true crime and these true crime, all these true crime documentaries and shows and everything else that have been on for the longest time on television, and now they're all over social media and YouTube, and now true crime crime podcasts, which
1: they're on, and then they repeat them on YouTube.
3: Yeah,
1: and I catch a majority of them on YouTube
3: right now.
1: They're replaying them on YouTube.
3: What they do is their old library basically is on YouTube, and they're remonetizing in a way. These networks are remonetizing in that new way. And these cases, sometimes these cases have actually been updated since the first airing of them. They don't always update them. But you look at a situation like this, we can go into the debate on postpartum. But then again, going back to, you're going to have to be able to read the mind. You're going to have to know to what degree, because postpartum depression is real. It's a very real phenomenon. And no one is debating that. The question is, does it apply here? Because the concern by those who say, well, but what if the mom is actually just a psychopath? And then the lawyers are just claiming that she's, you know, this insanity defense, you know, or what if she's just an evil person and they're just claiming defense because it's so easy, and it's easy for other moms to relate to, which is how you get moms out in the hallway with their own children who will tell you, I've been through postpartum depression. I don't understand that kind of showing at a trial. I understand mothers saying, hey, I've been through postpartum depression and it's really bad. It kind of ends there because, again, we don't know what was in her mind at that time. There's no way to fully know how her mind was working.
1: And, you know, when you talk about, you know, postpartum depression psychosis, I think is what they refer to it as.
3: Right. Yeah.
1: Is medically how you, does that mean you don't know the difference between right and wrong?
3: Right. Yeah.
1: Because that's
3: the basis question.
1: Because in most states, right, technically that's a definition of insanity.
3: Right.
1: So, okay, I can still have these horrible thoughts, but I know it's wrong.
3: Right. Well, because then you get into the debate of, and this has been the debate on not just murders, but also suicides. Because, you know, there was the debate that went on for a long time with people who attempted suicide or eventually maybe even sadly committed suicide. And the debate then became, well, but, you know, and you had psychiatrists, psychologists come out and say, well, these individuals firmly believe the world is a better place without them. So in the case of a murder, does this person believe that this, what did they truly believe, whatever reason they're using, this was better for society, better for the children, better for the family, whatever they're trying, whatever case they're trying to make? And it's impossible to know. Well, you can make these claims all day, but until you can read that mind, you can't prove one way or the other. Only through even a series of psychological exams that they go through is, are they fit to stand trial, right? When they go through these psychological exams, the smartest of individuals can likely manipulate those exams.
1: These questions are never answered because people who attempt suicide, you know, don't go to trial.
3: Right.
1: You don't see it, but, you know, and I've known a couple people. We both know someone, that very young, beautiful woman who committed suicide still haunts me to this day.
3: Yeah.
1: In many cases, it's like they truly believe, as you just said, the world's a better place without them. Now, we know there is no logic in that opinion at all. So right. The question would be, if it drives you to commit suicide, is that mental illness? And is that different? Of course, it's different from somebody who, for example, obtained incredible fame and has been a pedophile and they got caught.
3: Right.
1: And they knew what was awaiting them and they commit suicide.
3: Right.
1: Is there a difference in the mental state between the two? Yes.
3: Mm-hmm.
1: Can one be viewed as mental illness and the other one just an evil person wanting the easy way out?
3: Right.
1: Yeah, I guess you could,
3: oh, sure.
1: you could look at that and say that it's not the same.
3: Right.
1: But unless you can get inside that mind, which none of us can, you can't. So the only solution is it doesn't matter whether she is found guilty or not guilty. All that matters is we know it's been set. She did it.
3: Yeah.
1: She killed her own children.
3: You never,
1: wherever you send you is up to the courts, but you never get out.
3: Right.
1: Has to be the solution.
3: Right.
1: We are Red Eye Radio.
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22: We're on radio. He's Eric Cronin. I'm Gary McNamara. So that's one thing I've noticed over the last couple of days is everybody, you know, going down different paths with the whole Lindsey Clancy case.
23: Yeah.
22: And, you know, and I've seen every opinion known to mankind. And, you know, as we stated, unless you can get into the mind, you don't know. So when you plead insanity, you're saying, I did it. I just plead insanity. Fine. That means you just go to a different institution where you never get out.
23: Right.
22: That's it. You've already shown you killed children. Can't take the chance of society. That has to be the minimum standard.
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6: That's right.
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6: When you choose.
5: That's right.
6: Hey, by the way, we're got to give a fair warning. We're on vacation next week. And before you start your crying, our friend Dan Mandis, Dan the Man, is going to be here throughout the week. We're going to have some best-up programming for Labor Day. But throughout the week, next week, Dan Mandis will be keeping you company. And we, again, thank Dan, Marconi Award winner.
5: Is this Friday?
6: Dan. No, I'm just warning ahead of time. This is Thursday. So I just want to make sure we give a fair warning to our audience that you can celebrate early.
5: Well, I just made it sound like I was disappointed that today wasn't Friday.
6: Yeah, no, it could be. We could decide not to come into work tomorrow.
5: In 2 months, yeah. You know, 2 months is 5 years past my normal retirement age.
6: Oh, my gosh.
5: In 2 months is 5 years past my normal retirement age. So I can't fake that I don't want to be here because I'm here because I wish to be here.
6: You know what tomorrow is? Tomorrow.
5: September 4th.
6: Is my 42nd anniversary in radio. Actually.
5: Wow.
6: Actually, September 4th is the date stamped on my FCC license. I have an FCC license.
5: You still have your, what is
6: I
5: it?
6: I still have it.
5: Was it called? Was it the FCC license 3 or something?
6: I don't know.

0: It just says FCC license.
1: You've got that little card?
0: Yeah, I still have it.
1: We all used
0: to. And it's stamped.
1: Remember the day that I got, I remember the day that I went down to the federal building in Buffalo, New York to get my FCC license. Because back then, like, we don't need, I mean, you don't need one now.
0: No.
1: I mean, unless you're an engineer.
0: Yeah.
1: But it's where, you know, we used to, when you go to work for a radio station.
0: You had to have one.
1: You'd be in the studio, and right next door to you would be the transmitter readings. You had to take the transmitter readings, so you needed an FCC license.
0: To do that job.
1: To do that
0: part of the job.
1: Because they didn't want an engineer there all the time taking the readings.
0: Right.
1: So you had to do it. But that proud moment, I was in college, and I went down and got my FCC license. I was proud to be regulated by the bureaucrats.
0: I was, out in West Texas, small town, 18 years old. We didn't have a federal building in town. I don't know. We probably did.
1: You have to go to the post office and get it.
0: No, we sent off for it. Actually.
1: Oh, did you? Okay.
0: Yeah. So that's the date they stamped it. I think I actually started sometime in August. I don't remember. But I always use that as my, it's the only thing I have to go on because the station's no longer around. Nobody knows the date I started. There's probably no way of finding the actual date I started. There might be. I might be able to track it down. But I think it was sometime in early August of that year.
1: Wow.
0: Yeah, 18 years
1: old.
0: Well,
1: it's a month from right now, first week of October, will be 37 years in talk radio.
0: Yeah. Yeah, 30 coming up for me. It's crazy.
2: 37?
0: Yeah.
1: Yeah. Yeah, 37 in talk, and what is it, 44, 45 overall?
0: Yeah.
1: Damn.
0: That's insane.
1: I know, because it. You know, the thing is, and we've talked about this before, you know, when you know, you view, and what I do is I go back to how I thought about things in the 70s.
0: Right.
1: You know, so if something in 1975, when I was in college, and you thought, well, you know, something in, 35 years ago, 1940.
0: Mm-hmm.
1: And now you say 35 years ago, that's 1991.
0: Yeah.
1: It doesn't seem that long ago, does it?
0: No,
1: it's still the same world where we viewed, and probably too, because when we go back to, you know, when in 75, everything was in color by that time.
0: Right.
1: You know, go back in, you know, to the 40s, and the majority of things were still black and white.
0: Yeah.
1: And so you go back and you look at that, it's like, well, yeah, but that's because, you know, it was black and white, not color.
0: Well, you know, when something comes up on YouTube, it'll be like a live. Like a Van Halen concert from 78 or something.
1: Yeah.
0: And you're watching it, and it just looks and sounds ancient. Because it's ancient. You know, if you think about Elvis Presley's career, essentially was 55 to 77 when he passed in August of 77. So we're talking roughly 22 years. He really was on the rise in 57. So, you know, the brunt of that, of his fame, his real global fame, was about 20 years. Well, that would be going back to 2006.
1: Taylor Swift has a longer career.
0: Oh, yeah.
1: Than Elvis.
0: Well, I think about the Foo Fighters.
1: Yeah.
0: I think about, you know, different bands that have been around for, somebody was talking about, speaking of Dave Grohl, Queens of the Stone Age, one of my favorite bands. And they had a song in the early 2000s, you know. I look at that and go, that's insane. That's crazy.
1: Well, when you think about it, you know, like Linkin Park began, like, was it 2000, 2001, right?
0: Yeah, somewhere in there.
1: It had been, that's 26 That's 26 years ago.
0: No, I mean, it's really wild. And I'll watch these younger comedians talking about, you know, growing up in the 90s. And I'm like, whoa.
1: And they
0: talk about the same things, you know, that we talk about, you know, that you would play outside on your bicycle and the whole thing. And then, you know, and I'm like, was it that way in the 90s? Because I had kids in the 90s. I don't know.
1: You know what got me? And it was last week or the week before was the anniversary of Boston album coming out 50 years ago.
0: Oh, 50 years.
1: It's like, what?
0: Yeah.
1: Half century. What the hell are you talking about?
0: Well, yeah.
1: I remember everybody's like, because of the way that Tom Scholz produced that, it had a different sound.
0: Yeah.
1: and everybody went, wow, look at this technology, and what kind of different sound is this? And it's still on a, we were still playing record albums.
2: Oh my gosh. Think about this.
1: The CD is viewed as completely and totally antiquated.
2: No, I mean,
1: it's like CDs.
2: Yeah.
1: Come on.
2: Right. And, you know, and it's, I don't know. It's, I saw a local, it was a local show, but it came up on YouTube. The band L.A. Guns. I didn't follow them much.
1: Neither did I.
2: But they were, you know, they had a couple of songs, you know, on rock radio back in the day. And the lead singer, Phil Lewis, you know, up there. And he's got gray hair, slicked back, and was wearing suspenders and like a business shirt. Seriously, it was a local Dallas show from June of this year. And I'm thinking, what happened? What happened? You know, he looks like he's ready to, or may have just come from work. Sorry, I'm late. My boss kept me. You know what I mean? And, I mean, they were one of those L.A. bands. They, you know, have a connection to, like, Guns N' Roses and the same era of Motley Crue after Motley Crue was established. But, you know, 80s kind of L.A. bands. The rest of the band still looks roughly the same, but older. I don't know how many original members there still are, but
1: remember Bands Reunited?
2: Yeah.
1: That was like 2004.
2: Yeah.
1: 2003, 2004.
2: Right.
1: And remember that they brought Flock of Seagulls together?
2: Oh, yeah. Yeah.
1: And the drummer was the lead singer's, the drummer was the lead singer's brother.
2: Yeah.
1: I can't think of his name.
2: Mm-hmm. Yeah.
1: I just can't think of his name right now. But remember, they got him at a company. He looked like an old man. And that was 2004.
2: Yeah.
1: He looked like an old man.
2: Yeah.
1: And now I just can't think of the lead singer, the name of Flock of Seagulls. I got mine.
2: Well, I think of, like, Dale Bosio, the lead singer of Missing Persons.
1: Yeah. Yeah.
2: To me, she always seemed old. I don't know why. I think it was her voice when she talked. In rock radio, we did a lot of interviews with her. Back in the day.
1: Allie Score was the drummer.
2: Okay.
1: Allie Score was the brother. Mike Score. Yeah. Yeah. Mike Score is the lead. And I mean, he's playing a guy I know real well, is with a tremendous band, still producing albums out of Canada, the Spoons,
2: mm-hmm.
1: is the lead guitarist, took over. Remember Paul Reynolds, the kid with the glasses?
2: Yeah.
1: And I'll see people write and they'll go, well, I wish it was Paul Reynolds. They got some other guitarist. I'm like, he's one of the best guitarists. Arias and Symphonies from 1982 is one of the best albums that came out of the 80s from the Spoons in Canada. Yeah. He's a great guitarist, songwriter, just came out with a new album. But when you see Mike Score up there, you know, not with that hair from Flock of Seagulls, but and all these people like cheering, it seems like it's so ancient. Well, new wave seems ancient. It seems almost completely out of touch.
2: I saw, I just saw the thumbnail. I didn't listen to it, but it was Tears for Fears. And I was like, that old man has really long hair. Or Collective Soul, the lead singer of Collective Soul was on, I think it was earlier this year or last year, with Rick Beato on his YouTube channel. And his hair is like completely gray. I'm like, what happened? What happened? You know, then you look at like John Bon Jovi. You know, he basically quit dyeing his hair a while back.
1: Yeah.
2: You know, and it's gray. I mean, he still looks like he stays in shape. But, I mean, it's pretty gray. And I'm thinking, this might be a case for hair color.
1: And the best thing is, though, yeah, I go all the way back and even way further than that.
2: Yeah.
1: And my self-image of myself is still like as maybe a 30-year-old.
2: Oh, me too.
1: Isn't that great?
2: The mirror, I see this
1: old men, and
2: yeah,
1: thank God I remained young.
2: Look, this stranger that keeps popping up in my mirror. You know, it's weird.
1: And then I'll look at like, I'll look in the mirror and go,
2: who are you?
1: Who's the guy with the droopy eyes and the wrinkles?
2: What, man, you don't.
1: Holy
2: yeah, no,
1: crap, that's me.
2: No, for the first few seconds, I'm giving this guy medical advice. You should do something about those eyes. You look tired. You should go nap. Yeah, and put some clothes on.
1: Put some clothes on, yeah. Who's the old guy parading around naked in front of the mirror? Yeah. Oh, that's me. Yeah. All right.
2: You're wearing a Cowboys hat and swim fins. What's going on with you?
1: All right, some good news here.
2: Okay.
1: To basically, you know, almost finish this hour.
2: All right.
1: Republicans need to promote this, and so does Trump.
2: Yeah.
1: Food stamp enrollment fell from 42.3 million to 36.6 million between May of last year and May of this year, according to the U.S. Department of Agriculture. Enrollment has returned to pre-pandemic levels, though it's still higher as a share of the population than it was two decades ago, but it's coming down. Nearly half the state's registered enrollment declines were greater than 10%. Connecticut, 15.7%. Indiana, 15.8%. Texas, 16.6%. Utah and Illinois, 16.7%. Oklahoma, 19.6%. Louisiana, 21.5%. Florida, 22.2% decrease. Georgia, 36.5%. And Arizona, 53.8% decline. And what they're saying was because the federal government was paying so much of it, states had no reason to be efficient, and they put in the work rules.
2: Right.
1: So able-bodied people had to find work, and they made the states responsible if your percentage fraud, whatever, people,
2: right.
1: They made them do that, and the states were complaining about it, and they said, well, then why do our overpayments seven times larger than underpayments?
2: Right. Exactly.
1: And so the federal government made the states responsible and said, yep, you're going to be penalized. You're going to have to pay for it.
2: Yep.
1: And they shaped up. It's something that the Republicans promoted before. For the life of me, you should be promoting the daylights out of it now.
2: That's a success story right there.
1: Don't do something that the public wanted and then don't promote the daylights out of it when you succeed. Who was it who said it about Trump one time? Why doesn't Trump promote
2: the editorial board of the Wall Street Journal?
1: Yeah. Who he criticizes all the time.
2: Yeah, at the end of his first term when he was running for re-election. Right.
1: And this is Wall Street Journal writing, way to go, Trump, way to go. It's like, ah. Yeah.
2: They need to promote it. The GOP and Trump need to promote this.
1: We are Red Eye Radio.
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1: Here on our radio, he's Eric Cronin. I'm Gary McNamara. All right, I was scanning the Babylon Bee again.
0: Okay.
1: You ready?
0: Okay.
1: What do you got? Yeah. Suspicion of the Ayatollah's death rises dramatically after his name appears on a California voter roll. And this one was really my favorite because it shows a picture, but if you've seen it on social media, the Philadelphia Eagles male cheerleaders.
0: Yeah.
1: And it's not the typical, you know, that you're probably the stereotype that you're thinking of in a college football game where they're doing the flips and everything else.
0: Mm-hmm.
1: It was a very effeminate dance.
0: Yeah.
1: That they were doing.
0: Right.
1: And so I go to Babylon Bee, Tim Walz to head up the Vikings cheerleading squad. And there's a picture of him in a cheerleading outfit. It's pretty funny.
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24: From ABC News, I'm Dave Packer. Iran launching missiles at an American aircraft carrier and a destroyer.
25: The response from the U.S. to firing at three crude oil tankers described as part of a shadow network that funds the Iranian Revolutionary Guard. CENTCOM's commander saying in a statement, quote, "Let the message to the IRGC be clear. If you shoot at two of our ships, we will impose an even higher economic cost, taking out three of yours."
24: ABC's Stephen Portnoy. The attacks come just one day after President Trump called the conflict, quote, "small potatoes." U.S. Envoy Steve Witkoff and Jared Kushner met in Russia with President Vladimir Putin Saturday, hoping to hammer out a deal on Ukraine.
26: So, first of all, President Putin, thank you so much for having us.
24: The White House says Witkoff and Kushner discussed substantive plans for the next steps on a path toward peace in the Russian war against Ukraine. Kushner and Witkoff will be in Ukraine's capital, Kyiv, Sunday. Two children were killed, two adults in critical condition after a small plane crashed in Fresno, California, Saturday afternoon.
27: Axon 51, I contacted a witness saying that there's two possibly still alive, but two confirmed fatalities. I know of their location.
24: Responder audio from Broadcastify. The NTSB is investigating. A robust August with 162,000 new jobs announced. Most hires were in bars and restaurants, healthcare, and construction. But Friday's announcement does little to reduce inflation. ABC's Olivia Rubin explains.
28: Inflation right now is at 3.4%. That's well above the target of 2%. Making matters worse, Americans' paychecks just aren't keeping up. Wages growing slower at just 3.1%. Polls have shown that Americans are largely frustrated with rising prices and the state of the economy. That means all eyes will be laser focused on next week's inflation report, which could signal where rates are headed from here.
24: Two more people have been found alive. Days after those devastating floods near the Nepal-Tibet border, the death toll now more than 1,300. 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
24: At the U.S. Open, tennis world number one Aryna Sabalenka had to handle an unusual interruption during her third round match on Friday, stopping play to alert the umpire to a strong smell of cannabis on the court.
7: I was like, guys, you can do whatever, you can smoke whatever, you can relax as much as you can, but please do not do it around the tennis courts. It's a bit tricky to handle that smell while you're trying to compete at your best.
24: Others there say it's not the first time that signature smell has been wafted through the Open. A new report detailing allegations against former Labor Secretary Lori Chavez de Raymer.
28: The Labor Department Inspector General alleges that Chavez de Raymer had an inappropriate relationship with a member of her security detail. That report also says that they found more than 30 witnesses alleging she created a, quote, toxic, intimidating, and humiliating work environment. In one instance highlighted in that report, one agent on her security detail alleges that she stopped at a strip club and asked them to drop cash onto a dancer. Chavez de Raymer resigned as Labor Secretary back in April.
24: ABC's Morgan Norwood. Three tropical systems are churning across the Pacific, bringing dangerous surf to Hawaii and Southern California. Hurricane Lowell is expected to pass west of Hawaii, but could bring heavy rain, flooding, and mudslides early next week, while Hurricane Marie is creating a high risk of dangerous rip currents along the Southern California coast. Dave Packer, ABC News.
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1: All across America, we are Red Eye Radio. He is Eric Harley and I'm Gary McNamara. Welcome and good morning. Thank you for being here.
0: Thank you.
1: Can we get some rain, please?
0: There is a chance.
1: I know there's a chance.
0: There is a chance that we could see water come from the sky.
1: I think I'm at 50 days now. Yeah. Officially 50 days.
0: It's
1: for,
0: it seems like for me, it just seems like, yeah, Desertville. But from the tropical storm moving up and hopefully we'll get some of that. I did. And I was talking to producer Ron before the show. We were as I was pulling up, we got a nice breeze outside. And I think a lot of that is from that system also.
1: Oh, yeah.
0: And it's a beautiful, beautiful evening. It's still, I don't know. Let me check the temperature in our neighborhood real quick. It's very warm, but I'll take it. It's 83. I'm sorry. I could use a jacket. It's 83 degrees and we've got a really nice breeze out there. So it feels like fall is on its way. It's, you can tell the shift is changing. Mm-hmm. At least in my mind, that's what I'm trying to think. So.
1: What caught our ear yesterday was a testimony actually given on Tuesday in the House on sanctuary cities, illegal immigrants, commercial driver's licenses, and all of that. And you know, we've talked about this for the longest time about sanctuary cities, mm-hmm. and it's without question. You know, nobody's ever debated it with us because you can't.
0: Right.
1: Democrats believe that illegal immigrants and illegal immigrant criminals, their freedom is more important than the safety and security of American citizens.
0: Right.
1: We've said this for decades.
0: Right.
1: And it's obvious now that's what it is. And the people that vote for Democrats want the same thing. They don't give a damn about American citizens. They just don't.
0: No.
1: They don't care about the safety and security. To the point where it's not just illegal, somebody who's illegally in the country. When you're talking about sanctuary cities, it's people that have committed crimes outside of coming into the country illegally.
0: Right.
1: And it makes no sense. They're never asked in their own media sphere, you know, why they allow that. It's just assumed that is accepted.
0: Right.
1: Well, testimony went on, and there were, I think there were, on Tuesday, there were two different parents of two children that were permanently disabled because of illegal immigrants, in a truck,
0: yeah,
1: killing their kids.
0: Right.
1: Or not, excuse me, not killing it, because injuring, permanently disabling their kids. Mm-hmm. And the first one was a dad of a 7-year-old girl left permanently disabled from an illegal immigrant driving an 18-wheeler. And he basically came out and just said, I reject the sympathy that you're giving me because you don't give a damn. Really, it's what he said to the Democrats. Let's play what he said, all right? It's okay. A couple minutes long, but it's worth hearing.
0: Yeah.
1: Because these, you know, this is real world stuff. These are people that are affected, American citizens that are affected, and Democrats don't give a damn. And man, I'm telling you, the camera work by this must have been C-SPAN where it came from. When he's making his points, you know, the camera goes right to the Democrats sitting on the panel, and they're sitting there completely stone-faced. They're not even upset that he's saying
0: no,
1: any of this stuff.
0: No,
1: it's
0: no.
1: Like they know it. It's
0: yep.
1: Like, well, yeah, that's basically where we stand.
0: Yep.
1: This would be his name, Marcus Coleman, is the witness here. And he said he basically had an entire speech. He goes, man, I'm not going to, you know, it doesn't matter.
0: Yeah.
1: You people don't care.
0: Right.
1: Here we go.
11: Appreciate it. This is my first time being at one of these things, so forgive me if I'm a little skittish on this. But I do want to say thank you guys for hearing our story. As far as that side of the aisle goes, I think that building needs to get checked for mold or something, because you guys are really out of your guys' mind thinking that sanctuary cities are the way to go. This is the end result of sanctuary city right here. And the guy was just going to work. You guys want to talk about illegal immigrants? So they're just driving to work. They're trying to be a part of the community. This is what happens right here. Just as she had to sit there and stop working her job, I had to sit there and stop working mine. I'm no longer truck driving. I no longer make the money that we used to make. I'm now pinching pennies. I have 9 kids, by the way, that I take care of. And I have to sit there and stretch that all because of this right here. It's not her fault. It's this fault over here. There's no way at all that anybody should fall victim to what's going on behind somebody who's not supposed to be here. If I moved into your house without your permission and I started sitting there derailing your guys' household and taking care of, taking from your guys' monetary and your guys' food and stuff like that, you guys would have me either kicked out, ask me to move out, or have the police escort me out. It's the same thing in the United States. These people come here, we did not invite them here. There's a way to go. This is the way to go. My wife, an immigrant, she did what she's supposed to do. She did exactly what she's supposed to do to get here. And she had no issues at all doing it. I don't understand why you guys think it's okay for anybody else to just jump a fence, come over here, and be entitled to the exact same rights that I have and that you guys have. We work hard for that. We protect that. In any other country, anybody ever tried to do that, you're going to go to jail. You're going to get arrested. Some of these people, they sit there and they stay in jail for life. And here in the United States, you guys want to give them free health care. You guys want to give them a driver license. You guys want to give them the right to vote. Of course, they're going to vote for some idiotic things because that's what they want to do. They want to sit here and turn the United States into a third world country. They want to sit there and turn the United States into India or into Ukraine or into Russia or into Mexico. This isn't that. This is the one country where we are free to do what we wish to do. We earned it. We worked hard for it. My family in the military, I have several family members that have passed away inside the military. They gave their blood, sweat, and tears for that. And I don't understand how you guys think that that's okay for people to just come over here and do it. When I tuck my daughter in at nighttime, she's not a Republican. She's not a Democrat. She's 7 years old, and there's hundreds of them. How is that okay? How are you guys not fighting for this? Right here, how are you guys not fighting for this? I reject your guys' sympathy, to be honest with you. There's no way you guys are sorry. Not one of you guys have ever called me. Not one of you guys have ever reached out to me. Not one of you guys have ever sat there and seen me in the hallways and said, hey, sorry about your daughter. You guys do it right here while you guys are grandstanding on top of your soapbox. This is when you guys care. Right here inside this room is the only time you guys care. I've never received anything from anybody over here at all regarding my daughter or my family or anything. Hey, Mr. Coleman, your guys' Delilah law, I want to help you revise this so that we were interested inside of it. Nothing. You guys have no pathway to anything. You guys want to sit there and talk about the pathway to citizenship. There is a pathway. It's not jump the fence and apply. That's not the way it goes. There's a process to get it done. You don't just do that. I can't just go over there and go sit down inside one of those seats and become a Democrat. Oh, you know what? I probably could. I honestly probably could. So I'm not even going to say that. But I can't go inside a hospital and become a doctor just because I want to and go put on a coat and come to work. It's getting ridiculous the way things are going now. It honestly is. It makes no sense at all. Sanctuary cities allow so much to be done that it's almost like the parents not there to take care of the household. And everybody's running around and doing what they want to do. And it sucks. It honestly does. You guys sit there and you guys talk about ICE invading cities and doing this and doing that. I agree with Mr. Jordan, that if the state sat there and told them, come pick up the person, it would take one or two people to go do it. Instead, they got to send an army out there because now they have to look for them. And then since it's a sanctuary state, you got people sitting there abusing the ICE officers that are out there. I have a whole statement right here that I was going to read to you guys, but just listening to you guys, none of this is relevant anymore because you guys just changed so much. It makes no sense at all. My daughter doesn't deserve this. She didn't ask for any of this. The people that jumped the fence did, though. They knew exactly what they were doing. They still chose to move forward in that direction. And every day something's happening to somebody. And it is your guys' fault. I hold each and every one of you responsible for it. And I always will.
1: Well,
0: nothing you can add to that.
1: No.
0: The situation is something we warned about years ago, that when you have sanctuary city policy, they fought for still are fighting for sanctuary city policy.
1: Mm-hmm.
0: That is to give cover and protection to those who want to do people harm. It's not just the people who want to come here and work. It's anybody and everybody. And the Democrats created this. And they're still fighting for it. In fact, under the new DSA mission, they don't want borders. They don't want Border Patrol. They don't want law enforcement. They don't want national defense. They would like it to be much worse. So not only would you have parents that are grieving injuries or losses of their children, it would be countless Americans that would be at danger, both children, adults, anybody and everybody, because the bad guys would know they get to rule. They get to rule in a lawless society. They're the ones.
1: You know, we talked about, because there was one a couple of months ago where Representative Jayapal was like, you know, we've already talked about this. They don't really care.
0: They don't. You know,
1: it's like it inconveniences them that the Republicans are bringing out the American citizens.
0: Yeah.
1: And the families of, and in this case, legal immigrants who came here legally,
0: right,
1: whose daughter is permanently disabled.
0: Right.
1: Disabled for life. And he knows that one political party, the other major political party, doesn't give a damn.
0: They don't care.
1: Doesn't give a damn.
0: They don't care.
1: They don't give a damn about illegal immigration. They want more because they believe, to the point of sanctuary cities, which is actually specific, as we all know, not just illegal immigrants, but illegal immigrants who have committed other crimes, they believe, and it doesn't make any sense. I can't tell you why they believe it. Because it makes no sense. As Mr. Coleman said, it doesn't make any sense. It's crazy. Why? How are you defending this? What is the purpose? And I think he was implying, besides the fact that you want them to be your voters, because they're going to vote for more insanity and chaos.
0: Right.
1: Because what other reason would you do this? And you should have seen. I mean, they just, Raskin sitting there just stone-faced. Jayapal sitting there stone-faced.
0: They're hoping will blow over. They're hoping this, and they don't care. There hasn't been any change of heart whatsoever.
1: None. Zero.
0: No change of heart to say this was wrong what we did. No one's saying we only meant to offer a welcoming, however you were going to, in a ridiculous fashion, justify sanctuary city policy. We only wanted to welcome those who wanted to work and make a better life. They're not even doing that anymore. They don't care. Because they want a lawless society. A lawless society puts them in full control for the longest time. And with the DSA, if they were to get their way, and it won't, that's not going to happen anytime soon. But this is the work being done in that effort to completely erode the Constitution and put in its place full communism and chaos. A third world nation. As if it wouldn't affect them. Well, the people in power wouldn't be affected. And then eventually it would move on to a dictatorship. It would have to. If you're going to say, well, Congress should control the White House and the Supreme Court, and that we should have no national defense, we should have no border patrol, we should have no law enforcement, no prisons. Every man, every child for themselves. Which means you couldn't let your children out of your sight for 1 second. Because it wouldn't be safe. There would be zero deterrence. In fact, just the opposite. You would encourage every bad guy on the planet to come here. Because they knew, and they know now, with this policy that's been in place for years with sanctuary cities, they could come here and get protection from the Democrats. Why do you think so many of them wanted to get on board that bus when they were offered bus rides to New York City? When they were offered bus rides, they knew, hey, sanctuary policy, let's go there. We don't have to worry about a thing because they won't cooperate once we get there. They're not going to cooperate with federal enforcement. We know that. And we can just, and if we want to commit a crime, nobody's going to find out about it. If we want to commit a crime and then escape to our nation of origin, we can do that. We can go anywhere. We're invisible and we're invincible because the power has been handed to us by lawmakers in the United States.
1: Understand, those lawmakers are supported by basically, well, I won't say half the country, but 40% of the country that vote Democrat on a consistent basis.
0: Yep.
1: The Democrat voter wants this.
0: They do.
1: The Democrat voter has no sympathy for these the two American citizens and their, you know, two young kids who are permanently disabled. There's no compassion. There's no kindness. There's no willing to solve this particular problem. They don't give a damn that American citizens die. The children die. The children are injured, permanently disabled the rest of their life.
0: Yes. They will require care.
1: They don't care. Raskin doesn't care. Nope. Jay Appal doesn't care. By the way, I shouldn't say that because I shouldn't look at just those that are perceived as radicals. It's across the board.
0: It's they the entire party. Tell me who does care.
1: Yeah.
0: Where's the march?
1: Right. Yeah.
0: To protect children from the left. Well, where's the big? They can do a No Kings rally every other weekend, and they can't say a word to the families of those who are taken or injured.
1: They don't care. We are Red Eye Radio.
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4: All these videos came out after we had finished our show yesterday, but still worth playing because this was from Tuesday, the Sanctuary City hearing before the House. And these passionate parents of young children who were permanently disabled in different incidents by an illegal immigrant driving. This woman's name is Patricia Fox, and here is her story. And you and I both think it's important because we live in the time of social media where somebody will write, yeah, but they'll sit there and we ignore the passion and the fury and the anger and the sadness and the frustration of the actual victims. And it's important to show, because the Democrats always claim that they're compassionate and kind. We have provided you over the years example after example where they are not. They don't give a damn about American citizens. And Sanctuary Cities is one of the most perfect examples of how they don't care. But here it is. Here's Patricia Fox on Tuesday.
6: Thank you for inviting me back. My daughter, Carissa, was hit on March 28, 2025 by an illegal alien. She was launched headfirst.

0: burst into a concrete barrier at nearly 50 miles per hour. The driver and passenger of the vehicle fled, never checking to see if my daughter was alive. Despite her initial prognosis, Carissa survived, praise God. But survival and recovery are not the same. A year and a half later, this is what survival looks like. Every morning I use a Hoyer lift to raise my adult daughter out of bed because she can't sit up, stand, or get herself up. Her physician says that she requires two people to safely assist her. Colorado Medicaid denied us in-home nursing, so I figure it out. Medicaid also denied the wheelchair that Carissa needs, so I make do with the one she has. Carissa can't eat, so I blend her food and I feed her through a G-tube in her stomach. I give her medications, I brush her teeth, I bathe her, I meet every basic need that she can no longer do for herself. And when something hurts, she can't tell me. I've become fluent in my daughter's facial expressions, movements, heart rate, sounds. When I finally put her to bed, I'm not done. I sleep lightly because the pulse ox could alarm at any moment. I need to be able to turn her oxygen on. And this doesn't end with me. My 19-year-old daughter already thinks about the day I become too old to care for Carissa, when she and her older brother have to pick up the mantle. She's not scared of the responsibility, but she does worry that she won't be able to do it as well as I do. At 19 years old, she already has accepted that her future, along with her sister's, has been forever changed. One collision created an entire family of victims. And while every catastrophic collision is devastating, there is another layer of pain in knowing that this one was preventable. Last time, Congresswoman Jasmine Crockett asked us, if an American citizen had done this, the pain would be there all the same. Sure, Chris's brain injury would be just as devastating, but the story wouldn't be the same. Because if an American citizen had hit my daughter, I wouldn't be here asking, why was somebody who had no lawful right to be in this country here to hit her in the first place? Valeria Bermudez Marcano wouldn't have been considered one of the worst of the worst. She drove without a license, even though in Colorado, illegal aliens can get them. She drove without insurance. She could have gotten that too. Valeria chose to disregard our rule of law. And my daughter paid dearly for it. Colorado continues to fail Carissa. I spend my free time fighting with long-term Medicaid because the budget for disabilities was cut by a Democrat-led joint budget committee. But Cover All Coloradans, a program providing health care to people who lack qualifying immigration status, including people here illegally, is still in full swing. These are Colorado's fiscal priorities. On the criminal side, all but class five felony were dropped. As part of the plea deal, Valeria was ordered to pay $15,000 in restitution for the motorcycle. For my daughter, nothing. A motorcycle received more justice than my daughter. Mercifully, Valeria was deported. The ICE officer that took her into custody works closely with DEA. He's removed so much fentanyl from our streets. We don't have the means to count the number of lives he's saved. He's a hero, along with everyone else that I've met at Denver ERO. I just received word yesterday, 70-plus Colorado schools are poised to stage an anti-ICE walkout on September 4th. If that is not some communist party, Red Guard, I don't know what is. Our kids can't read or do math at a grade level. They can't tell you what a woman is, but they can march against the very agency that is protecting our kids from trafficking and fentanyl. the agency responsible for making sure that what happened to my Carissa doesn't happen to them. Our story shouldn't be partisan. The lives of American citizens should matter to both sides. We get it. You guys hate Trump. The campaign ads, they're all the same. Taking the fight to Trump, standing against Trump, Trump, Trump, Trump. You need to love Americans more than you hate Trump.
1: There you go, Patricia Fox yesterday. And you get nothing in return from the Democrats.
2: No.
1: There is no emotional connection whatsoever because they simply don't care.
2: Now, you should see when the camera pans them, they're absolutely stone-faced. There's you don't see one single ounce of compassion for what this family has gone through. And, you know, and I'm glad she mentioned what Jasmine Crockett said to her. Well, you know, if an American had done it, the whole point is Americans are supposed to be here.
1: Right.
2: This was preventable because what you're saying is we wish to allow people to break the law.
1: Right.
2: We wish to allow people from outside the country to break our law. You are advocating for the lawbreakers, and you sit there and make it sound like there's no difference. And as we have said, whenever they bring that up, we have said, it doesn't matter. Well, you know, the percentage per capita, that doesn't matter.
1: Well, again, it's one more version of giving deference to the criminal, to the person who wants to do harm and should have been prevented from being here in the first place. They want to get completely off topic. It's like saying, well, your child could have gotten a disease, or your child could have been disabled by something else. You know, it's especially heartbreaking to listen to these parents. As the parent of a special needs child who is high functioning, I became friends with parents who have severe special needs children. My cousin, his son is severe special needs. It's 24/7 care. The van that they have to transport him in costs a lot of money, but they can't get him to doctor's appointments or anywhere else. Ben requires special care around the clock. And you add to a situation like that the idea that it was preventable. Not only was it preventable, it was caused by policy that put in place a person who shouldn't have been here who caused it.
2: And not a law that was just happened to change or went through the cracks.
1: Right. Or
2: this
1: expired
2: is
1: whatever.
2: Right. Yeah. This is premeditated,
1: calculated, deliberate
2: for decades now.
1: Yes.
2: And over the last 10 years, because even 10 years ago, Democrats, you have some Democrats saying, no, we can't have this. Now they're all behind sanctuary cities.
1: Yes.
2: And they don't. And I just, you know, we keep saying it. When I say they don't give a damn, you know, I know there's a harshness to it, but there's a little part of me hoping, you know, I'm sure like these witnesses, that by being harsh against these uncaring, cold people, they're going to change. But the reality is they're not.
1: No, they're not.
2: They're not about to change. It doesn't matter whether you're passionate. It doesn't matter whether you say these are children. These are children. And these, whether it's deaths or two children, or, you know, two young people, her daughter's now 22 years old. The other was 7 years old, you know, being permanently disabled. The entire families they talk about are victims of this, and they just don't care. If you don't care about this, if you cannot bring out compassion, what kind of cold-hearted SOB are you?
1: It's a whole new kind of evil. It really is, because you couple that with other behavior in the same group, and that is wanting children to be able to decide to mutilate their bodies. and pushing legally for that to be the case. And then saying, if the parents disagree with it, they're abusive.
2: Or the killing of a healthcare executive because they're a healthcare executive.
1: Yes.
2: Health insurance company.
1: That's right.
2: Executive. Or, you know, in the Clancy case, women bringing their children, basically cheering. Should be no cheering for this, for, you know, for that, for the suspect. We know she did it.
1: Right. Right.
2: Because why don't, because they admit she did it, you know, when it comes to killing her three children. We'll get to that a little bit later on, because there's a ton of stuff on that on social media and in the media that we want to address here on the show. But sitting there and bringing your children, cheering for the woman. I mean, it's just, it is absolutely the most bizarre thing. And this is almost the exclusive domain of Democrats.
1: Yes.
2: All of these things where you go, you're talking about innocent people's lives. Where is the compassion? None. Zero.
1: None.
2: Cold-hearted. We are Red Eye Radio.
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16: 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They crossed perilous seas, leaving all that they had behind. Their names were McKenna, Gambino, and Wang. 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
2: We are Redeye Radio. He's Eric Carly, and I'm Gary McNamara. And I think that's the thing that those parents feel, you know, with the Sanctuary City testimony is there's almost a sense of hopelessness that there's going to be so many other victims, and they wish to, you know, they wish to stop that. They wish to stop it, you know, with Delilah's Law and everything else that Mr. Coleman has, you know, put in, and Patricia Fox also supports. They know they can't get Democrats behind them. There's a sense of complete hopelessness, and they don't know why. And there's, you can tell, I mean, I'd probably be a lot angrier than they are. You know, I would, if I was testifying, probably be screaming where they weren't. I can't be angrier than they are.
5: Right.
2: This happened to their children.
5: Right.
2: Make sure I say that correctly.
5: Yeah.
2: But it's just, there's what I feel so bad for them is that sense of hopelessness and that you're not going to change a major political party. That the coldness, the callousness, the uncaring, the evilness.
5: It's going in the opposite direction. They're getting more and more callous, more and more evil.
2: Yeah, and it's as if when you express your grief and your anger, it drives them more into the opposite direction of being more cold and evil.
5: Right.
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0: From ABC News, I'm Dave Packer. In an attempt to jumpstart stalled peace talks between Russia and Ukraine, U.S. Envoy Steve Witkoff and Jared Kushner met with Russian President Vladimir Putin at the Kremlin on Saturday. Witkoff opened with praise and gratitude, especially for the recent release of Bob Gilman, the American held in Russia for the last 4 years, that was recently released.
1: Thank you. President Trump sends you his best wishes. The Gilman family is incredibly indebted to you and thanks you very, very much for Bob Gilman being allowed to come home.
0: Putin and Ukrainian President Volodymyr Zelensky agreed to pause strikes on each other's capitals while talks took place. Kushner and Witkoff will be in Ukraine's capital, Kyiv, Sunday. The U.S. says it destroyed or disabled three Iranian oil tankers after Iran launched ballistic missiles towards an American aircraft carrier and destroyer. CENTCOM says neither U.S. ship was hit and no American service members were injured. This after
3: President Trump declaring the conflict with Iran is, quote, small potatoes, defending his vice president, who would not call it a war.
4: Can you explain to the American people, if this is not a war, what exactly is it?
6: Well, I'll tell you what, a lot of people don't call it a war. I call it a military conflict because it's small potatoes for us. It's not a big thing.
3: 18 service members have died in the war the president said would only last 4 to 6 weeks. More than 6 months in, nearly 800 have been wounded.
0: ABC's Rachel Scott. Part of the ceiling at the Kennedy Center in Washington collapsed during heavy rain. Nobody hurt, but the building's grand foyer has been closed through the weekend while officials assess the damage. For a tail end of the summer travel season, folks are looking for fresh air and wide open spaces. Travel expert Gabe Sagale has more.
7: I think a lot of folks are gravitating away from larger cities. A lot of the vacation rental companies are reporting that 90% of searches on their sites are for rural destination, coastal and mountain getaways.
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0: Latest jobs report shows four sectors saw a large increase in hiring. ABC's Olivia Rubin tells us where those workers got hired.
10: A huge month for hiring in August. 162,000 new jobs added, according to new government data, smashing economists' expectations after months of stagnant growth. Specifically, employment surging for restaurants and bars, which added nearly 60,000 new jobs. And manufacturing, healthcare, and construction all seeing gains, too.
0: Two children were killed, two adults in critical condition after a small plane crashed in Fresno, California, Saturday afternoon. The plane crashed shortly after takeoff, according to the NTSB, which is investigating. The once powerful Philadelphia labor leader, Johnny Doc Dougherty, was released from prison Friday afternoon after President Trump granted a commutation of his sentence. Dougherty's attorney, George Bocchetto, said his client deserves to be home with his ailing wife.
11: This was an act of humanity. This was not an act of legality. This was an act by the President of the United States of compassion for someone whose wife is in desperate need of care.
0: The United Nations General Assembly is endorsing a new world map that more accurately shows the size of Africa. The resolution encourages governments and institutions to use the Equal Earth Projection instead of the traditional Mercator map, which makes areas near the poles look much larger than they really are. Dave Packer, ABC News.
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25: 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Gary McNamara and Eric Harley talk about everything from politics to social issues and news of the day. 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
2: All across America, we are Red Eye Radio. He is Eric Harley, and I'm Gary McNamara. Good morning.
15: Hello.
2: You know, we talked a little bit in the previous hour about the Sanctuary City hearings that were held in Congress, and the Democrats, of course, feeling totally and completely inconvenienced by being there, but they actually brought in parents of two of their children that were victims of illegal immigrants in car crashes. And one was a hit and run, and another was a truck driver. And so, you and I just sit and look at this and go, I mean, just how uncaring can you be? And we try to compare it to other things like the shooting of the health insurance company CEO back last year.
15: Yeah, Brian Thompson.
2: Thompson. I happened to just see this. Thanks, Alan gave me this story. Multiple scholars warn that social media, this is from the College Fix, could be helping turn alleged murderer Luigi Mangione into a Robin Hood-esque figure in light of angst against the healthcare system. Their warnings come after a new Emerson College poll found a significant minority of young adults appear sympathetic to him. The 28-year-old is on trial after allegedly murdering United Healthcare CEO Brian Thompson in December of 2024. Nearly 4 in 10 people, 39%, between the ages of 18 to 29 consider Mangione's alleged murder acceptable or at least somewhat acceptable, according to a poll published on August 20th. Overall, less than 17% of Americans felt that same way. The acceptable or somewhat acceptable rate declined with each age group, going from 26% for those ages 30 to 39 to 10% for those 50 to 59 and 6% for those 70 years or older per the data. University of Notre Dame professor Tim Weiniger told the College Fix that he's not largely surprised by the number of young adults who are sympathetic to the accused. I imagine that young people feel that Mangione represents frustration and they understand why he allegedly murdered the executive. Here's the point. Those are the people least affected by the healthcare system.
5: Yeah, right.
2: They're not even affected by it.
5: No.
2: If you should have anger of people saying, well, doggone it, it should be justifiable, and there is no reason to be justifiable. It isn't justifiable. Because what you're saying is, well, if they turned down your health care, well, was it in the contract?
5: Right. Did they violate a contract? Yeah. And if they did, violence is still not the answer.
2: Right. There's a civil system that we have here. But it should be people over 70. You know, those old people, the ancient people who had
5: really old people.
2: Really, really, really old people.
5: That were born in the mid-1900s.
2: You know, I got a birthday this month. Jeez.
5: You do have a birthday this month.
2: And I won't be 70 anymore.
5: You and my youngest daughter have a birthday. I think they're just a few days apart. She's going to be 30, and you're not going to be 30.
2: I'm only a couple decades. Well, a few decades. No, wait, yeah. A couple is two. A few would be three, right?
5: Yeah, you're more than twice as old.
2: But it should be, all right, I'll include me. It should be us. We should be the ones that are furious, right?
5: Well, I'll tell you this.
2: At the healthcare,
5: that's it.
2: The things we go through in the healthcare system.
5: I'll say this. In my younger years, I was not an advocate for senior citizens. I will say this. I have had a change of heart over time, and with time, I have become more compassionate. I have learned to see my faults in not being compassionate when I was, say, 20 or 22 or even 52. I'd say when I, probably somewhere around my 60th birthday earlier this year, a whole new, we'll call it wave of compassion for senior citizens arrived in my heart like a gift. Are you buying this? So I am becoming, and with each day as I get closer to 61, I get wiser and wiser. And I have a great, not complete, I'm getting there, but a great respect for seniors. I do have
2: What was the movie they filmed in Fort Worth at the Water Gardens? The one where
5: the sci-fi movie.
2: Yeah. Wait, was it 40 or 30 where you were eliminated?
5: Yeah, was it 30?
2: I think I forgot.
5: I want to say it was 30.
2: I can't think of the name of the movie.
5: Wow. Something runner. Hold on.
2: The Running Man?
5: It was now. Was it Running? No.
2: I can't think of it.
5: What was the one, Ron? Huh? Blade Runner.
2: No.
5: Yeah, Blade Runner was filmed. That was the one filmed in the Water Gardens, right?
2: No.
5: No?
2: No.
5: Yeah. I thought so. We'll see.
2: Yeah.
5: No?
2: Let me just see here. I can't think of it. Okay. Dystopian. Okay. No, that's where your bio, you said dystopian future, Los Angeles 2019, in which synthetic humans known as replicants are bioengineered. That's not it. So,
5: well, that's the one that was filmed in the Fort Worth Water Gardens, though. Blade Runner was.
2: Okay. I'm thinking of something else.
5: Logan's Run. Yeah. Different running. Right. Yeah.
2: Yeah.
5: There's Running Man, Logan's Run, Blade Runner. There was a lot of running back then in sci-fi. Yeah, it's so you were, and what was the deal? You were taken out at 30? Yeah.
2: Logan's Run, filmed in the Dallas-Fort Worth area.
5: Okay.
2: Used as a futuristic, the Dallas Market Center, the Fort Worth Water Gardens.
5: Okay.
2: Was used for Logan's Run.
5: Okay. All right.
2: Yeah, I was always an advocate, for mandatory.
5: Oh, yeah. I'm sorry, my AI said, rather than Blade Runner, it was Logan's Run.
2: Yeah.
5: You're right. Yes.
2: Yeah.
5: Sorry.
2: Oh, I
5: remember that's bad AIing for, on my part.
2: Yeah. Come on. Let's get
5: or the fact that I can't read.
2: No, I was always an advocate for mandatory assisted suicide for anybody 70 or older. I've changed my mind now.
5: No, I just want them to drive faster. This is the only thing. That's my only request. But now that we're aging into it, I think one day it may be the young people telling us to slow down, because we were in the era of faster cars, right?
2: Mm-hmm.
5: So if you're in the era, if you grew up in the era of the Model T, 2030, that's highway speed.
2: I've come to think now that 70 is the new 25.
5: Why?
2: And
5: why would you think that? Why would anybody think that?
2: Well, I wrote to my buddy the other day. I went to my new primary doctor. Then I went across the street to my favorite breakfast restaurant, and it was around 9:30. And I said, "Wow!" I went in there, and it was full of just gorgeous women. Now they were all pregnant or with very annoying children, and I turned 71 years old this month, and I went, where the hell am I going with this? That's what I wrote to him. And he goes, that was the best text you ever sent me in my life. That was just greatness.
5: Yeah.
2: Because you went, you probably go, where am I going with all of this?
5: Yeah. What does this mean? What does any of this mean? Yeah. Yeah.
2: So when you see this, but there is a legitimate point. I mean, we're having fun here, but I think there's a legitimate point. That you've got 39% of young people that say, well, Luigi Mangione, we believe that, what he did is partially justified. Murder at a healthcare executive is partially justified. They're not even in the healthcare system yet.
5: No.
2: They're not even dealing with the healthcare system at this particular point. They're not sick. They're young people.
5: Yes.
2: So why do they justify it if they haven't been personally impacted? And again, I'm not using as an excuse if you're personally impacted by something negative.
5: Right.
2: But it's, what it's like, and I do believe it is social media. If you pay attention to social media and you've never flown on a commercial airliner before, you'll never fly.
5: Mm. Right.
2: Yeah. Because flying on a commercial airliner is the worst experience that you could possibly ever have, according to social media.
5: Well, no,
2: it's completely the worst thing ever. Now, I've been flying since 1974.
5: And boy, are your arms tired.
2: Oh, man, I'm telling you. And nothing's really changed.
5: Right.
2: About the same thing. Now, I do get my upgrades now and things like that.
5: Yeah.
2: So, but it's the same.
5: They peel your grapes for you, all that.
2: Well, but the flight attendants don't pay attention to me.
5: Yeah. Ma'am, with my salad, could you peel my iceberg, please?
2: Is this all you have? Is Italian red wine? By the way, could you please tell the cattle back there to stop mooing and coach?
5: Yeah. Somebody's snoring in coach. Would you go, please, put a pillow over
2: them? I got upgraded to first class.
5: Yeah.
2: When the hell did we start allowing kids crying in first class, for God's sakes?
5: We need... We need coach noise cancellation headphones, please. CNC. Yes.
2: Now.
5: And bring me an ashtray for my edibles. You have what wine pairs nicely with edibles, man? Can you tell me that? This fork looks dirty. I can't eat my edibles with this fork.
2: And then they come in and they tell me.
5: You're slicing your edibles with a knife.
2: The flight attendant came in and told me, they said, sir, you've got to move your seat up. Why? Why the hell are you telling me what to do?
5: Yeah.
2: Who do you think you are? Sir, we're going to tell the pilot. What do you think this is, a dictatorship? Actually, it is in the airplane.
5: The pilot doesn't have control over me.
2: Yeah, nobody has control over me.
5: Actually.
2: I'm a citizen of the United States.
5: Yeah, exactly. Well, CFR, no, I mean, honestly, is that where some of the weird behavior on flights is coming from? Is that you know, that people that don't, I don't know if there's any correlation to how many times these individuals have flown, but I mean, the weird, you know, videos you'll see that go viral with somebody just kind of losing it.
2: Oh, yeah. Yeah. But I guess my point is, when you see that things that are basically compared to when my father was born,
5: mm-hmm.
2: a miracle now.
5: Yeah.
2: Being able to go anywhere in an airplane viewed as one of the worst experiences. Now, we have so much abundance in everything.
5: Well, I think of like the military. Okay, not only did you just have to learn to fly, you had to learn to fly and then fight, you know, the whole dogfighting thing. You had to learn to do that and maneuver. That, to me, is a totally different kind of brain. And now we just walk into a building, sit down in a chair, and then when it's our turn, we get onto this big metal tube with wings and then sit in another chair for a few hours, and we're all the way across the country.
2: Yeah, I mean, it's compared to when you actually look at what we have, but there is the mindset that you've been born in abundance. You know nothing else except that.
5: Right.
2: So you don't relate. Now, I will say this. I've always looked back, and I wasn't born in the 1800s.
5: Almost, but no.
2: Right. But I look at all the modern conveniences that we have, and I'm able to look back and go, my God, we are so blessed that we were born at this time in human history.
5: Oh, my gosh.
2: You know, there is such gratitude for what we have and what technology has brought us, and that I can fly, you know, wherever I want to go, that I've been able to have a career and still be able to, you know, with my immediate family, have a great relationship, and then to the point where they've actually said, you know, it's like you live here because we only see each other like once every 3 or 4 weeks, and we see you once every 3 or 4 weeks.
5: Yeah.
2: So we're always, I mean, that it's unbelievable, you know, what we have and the abundance of everything that we have and what you get in a, for example, in a supermarket, and what an automobile provides, you know, to you. I mean, what technology has given us and the abundance of what we have. And all we do is bitch.
5: No, yesterday, my automatic sprinkler system went down. I didn't know it. I went to change the settings to change the watering times. And then I had this alert. I Google it on my phone, comes up, says, all right, here it is. Here's how you trace it. Traced it. 10 minutes later, ordered a part for less than $9. It's going to arrive on my porch sometime between 4 and 9 a.m. I could have paid $5 to have it delivered yesterday afternoon. I'm going to, when I get home and there's daylight, I'm going to go into the ground where this thing is located, unscrew it, and then connect 4 wires, screw it back in, and then my system's going to, hopefully, be fixed. It's going, you know, it's, and I'm thinking to myself, first of all, an irrigation system, like for your home, not farming to sustain a farm and sustain life. It's only about my grass looking green.
2: Well, that's happened a bunch to me just up around my house. It's like, oh, I got to fix this. What do I do? Go to YouTube. Okay, there it is. What parts do I need? Okay, it'll be here. Jeez, I got to wait till it's 4 o'clock in the afternoon. The part's not going to be here until between 4 and 7 a.m. in the morning. What the hell's going on? Society is crumbling.
5: I ordered a new head unit, radio, and everything for so I could upgrade my new truck. You know, something that I wanted, but I had to order it direct from this company, and it wasn't going to be overnight. And I was like, "Oh, you got to be kidding me!" It's going to take 3 days.
2: But where does it get to the point of you've grown up with all abundance and everything is there for you where you don't know any difference?
5: You never have to leave the house.
2: But where does it come to the point of complaining to the point that if you don't get the abundance and exactly what you want, that murder is a possible solution? Where does that jump
5: from? I think the murder of Brian Thompson is very close to that.
2: Yeah. That's the point.
5: How do you get there?
2: How do you get there?
5: Well, here we are.
2: How do you get to the sanctuary cities earlier and not caring about Americans?
5: Right.
2: We are Red Eye Radio.
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17: Farmers, whether in the middle of harvest or just beginning, Dan Needon of the National Education Center for Agricultural Safety says make safety checks of machinery and have personal protection and safety equipment available prior to the start of harvest for each season, for each day.
18: 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Are they charged? Are they ready to go? The first aid kits. 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
18: have a notebook in every vehicle that might go from farmstead to farmstead because farmers are now renting more property than ever before. So if you have an emergency that you can get that 911 sign and be able to give them that 911 number right away, which is going to tell the dispatcher what fire department, what ambulance, what law enforcement agency to be able to respond.
17: I'm Rod Bain reporting for the U.S. Department of Agriculture in Washington, D.C.
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25: We are Red Eye Radio. He's Eric Cronin. I'm Gary McNamara.
26: Yeah, so, you know, you talk about the sense of entitlement and, you know, in a society of complete and total abundance, where everything is almost, when you think about it, and how we've advanced in the last, and I can look at my dad's life. 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
5: We are Red Eye Radio. He's there calling on Gary McNamara. The Lindsey Clancy case, we'll get to that coming up in just 1 minute.
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5: I was just scanning the Babylon Bee.
6: Yeah.
5: One of my favorite headlines from yesterday. Mm-hmm. Babylon Bee writers devastated as AOC announces she will never date a conservative.
6: That would have been funny.
5: I was faking it yesterday funny. As if I was devastated, but of course we all know it's...
6: Well...
5: It's a... Good God, I couldn't spend a...
6: How would you have a conversation? Would you like to go to...
5: Conversation with AOC.
6: Well, first of all, let's just start with the date, right? Okay. Would you like to go to dinner? What did you mean by that? Would you like to go to a place where we can sit down and they'll serve us food? Who's going to serve us food? And don't you have compassion for the servers? What do you mean by someone will serve us food? This is 2026.
5: Now, I know what I do with you. Let's go out to a wine bar. She's always drinking wine. So
6: yeah.
5: I'll say this. My opening.
6: How about a box of wine and a McRib? And you stay in your car. I'll stay in my car. And we'll just sit there with the windows open in the parking lot of McDonald's. And, you know, that way, if I need to leave, I can go now.
5: Now, look. Because I'm much older than her, but still single, I will let you know that I would date her at least once. All right. Now, it has nothing to do with being attracted to her. Let me finish here. Even if I was, mm-hmm. I believe my testosterone level is about 1% of what it was at 18.

0: But to me, I would date her if she would accept it just because of the curiosity of what the hell is in a mind like that.
1: Well, first of all, I don't have any blue dye for my hair. And then beyond that, what am I going to wear? I don't have any hipster jeans.
0: But I don't know. I wouldn't know where to start because my only goal would be I need to get into this mind. One of the most frustrating things that I think most conservatives find is that when somebody has a liberal mindset, you can never get to the core of what their beliefs are. If you talk to me or you, you can get to, we will fill you in exactly how we think about everything.
1: You don't even have to ask in my case. Just hang out with me long enough and it'll happen.
0: You're going to find out what, you know, why I think about whatever question you have. I'm going to answer you, and then I'll say, have I explained it fully to you? I was having a conversation with somebody the other day, not about politics, but something else. And I just said, do you fully understand what I'm saying here? I mean, do you, because I just want to make sure you understand. And then they said, Gary, yeah, I understand completely. I've known you long enough where I know what your motivations are on everything because I completely understand. But I wanted to make sure that they understood it. And I would say that in any other issue, you know, of politics or whatever. And so there's, to me, always this curiosity. I would love to actually, I mean, it wouldn't be a date because I'm just trying to find out how, you know, whether there's a path that I could understand to the insanity of a liberal mind. But there is a genuine curiosity of that and why they won't tell us how they think. Mm-hmm. Why, they are, maybe because they don't know how they think. They just, you know, there's just certain thoughts in their head. One thing that you and I have learned, and we learned this a few years back, that one of the biggest mistakes that people make is we believe that all human beings think the same.
2: Right.
0: Yeah. And they don't.
2: Right.
0: You know, they don't think the same. They don't process thoughts the same way. They just don't. There are people that are, you know, and I view myself as somebody who's analytical. Here's the issue. I want to break it down. I'm not offended by what the opposition thinks. In fact, I have more curiosity than I think they do to understand why they think the way that they think.
2: Yeah.
0: There doesn't seem to be curiosity on the left to say, why do I think this way? And if you ask me, Gary, why do you think this way? I'd lay it out. Here's number one, number two, number three, number four, number five. There's a different way of thinking. I believe that most conservatives are true conservatives are critical thinkers. They analyze things. Mm-hmm. They observe, they analyze, and then they can point out, you know, what they like and what they dislike. One thing that I found out with the women that and most of them I had more in common politically that I've, you know, dated and had relationships with in the past. I will tell you this, that every woman I've ever dated before, any woman who's a friend of mine today will tell me, they say, you know, you're really rare. And I go, why? They go, because you tell us what you like about us. You actually lay it out. You'll say, I like this about you, and I like this about you. And people really don't do that. No, they don't. Because no. Mm-hmm. They go, you lay it out real early. You know, I like this about you. I like that about you. I like that about you. I like that. You know, you do this. That's really, really cool. Whatever. She goes, women especially always tell me, I point out to them what I specifically, you know, like about them. And of course, what I dislike just doesn't exist.
1: No, I, after 37 plus years, I regularly send my wife a list of pros and cons.
0: Send? You're not in the room?
1: Yeah. No. She needs to study this when she's alone and has time to think about it. She needs to think about what she's done.
0: In order to have corrective action.
1: Because there are ways to correct it.
2: No.
1: I think... Actually, if you talk about relationships, whether it's a relationship between, you know, a couple or friends or or just acquaintances, there needs to be a clear table setting of, you know, what is what. Because the more you cloud that situation or make it, try and make it something that it's not, or try and pretend to be something you're not, or the other person, vice versa, whatever, then there is no, there's nothing there that's genuine. It's not on, you're not on solid ground. You're not on sure footing if that's going to be your approach. The approach has to be, you have to know that person, I think, to have any respect for them. And that goes for every level, every degree of any relationship. And I think that's what it's about. I consider myself a pretty good read on people. You can tell by their actions, how they carry themselves, the words they use, if they say thank you, if they, you know, those kind mm-hmm. of things. You can see that. And when I interact with people, I love being around people. And when I interact with people, I just love being around people who are seemingly good people. And that's, you know, that's the difference, is that now, and this kind of goes back into the psychology of what you were saying before, how did we get to this point where you cross this line, the left has crossed this threshold into this uncaring group that seems hell-bent on justifying violence or committing violence in extreme cases. This psychology is extremely important and should be explored, because there is an underlying, there is a root cause, there is a basis for all of it. And none of it is based on honesty, except for the fact, I'll put the asterisk here, if that's truly who they are. And more we are seeing them own, certain people on the left, these radicals, will own how they feel. They will, you know, do these things and then, or say these things and justify them.
0: Well, let me ask you this. Is it, as we've talked about before, and this, you know, I came to the realization decades ago, and so did you, and one of the things that hit us was when anything that we would say, the opposition would say, well, that's racist. Well, it's not racist at all. Why do you keep saying it's racist? Why do you keep assuming it? And then we realize that liberals are the ones that practice identity politics.
1: Yeah.
0: And they admit they practice identity politics. It's not like we're making the accusation and they don't know it.
1: Right.
0: You know, Democrats have talked about it, but we have to stop judging people by groups and judge them by individuals. Well, to me, that's a basic critical thinking concept. You judge everybody by how you how you meet them. You don't put anybody in a group and say, all blacks think this, and therefore all whites should think this. Or if you don't think this, I mean, the racism that is thrown out, especially in the Democratic Party, at blacks.
1: Yeah.
0: You know, you better not get off the reservation.
1: Right. Well, you look at what Obama said in 24.
0: Yeah.
1: He was railing against black men for supporting Trump.
0: Right. So you look at these, you look at these things and you say, do they not have the ability? Were they not trained? And I'm trying to think, did anybody, I guess with conversations, nobody ever said to me, you know, because we hear this, we need to teach critical thinking. Well, I don't know how you teach it. Nobody ever said to me, Gary, let's teach you critical thinking. You know, I was raised by critical thinkers, so maybe that helped me, but is it actually the case where there are certain people that don't have the ability to do critical thinking? Have they not trained their minds, or have their minds not been trained? However you do that, and I don't even know how you would do that, but I know that in order to be a critical thinker, you think differently from somebody who reacts emotionally and with incredible passion, rage, and fury about an idea that they don't even fully understand.
1: Right. Yeah.
0: You know, how do you get to that point? Is the mind a completely different mind? Does the mind process thoughts in a completely different way? And I would have to say, yes, it does.
1: Yeah.
0: And so my next question would be, why is that happening? So no, if I would go on a date with AOC, not for anything romantic, but any liberal that would say to me, yes, I want to have a discussion with you, I'd love to have. And I just go back to my Uncle Norm very quickly here before he died, you know, and we disagreed on stuff, but he told me, he said, before he died, he said, you know, I don't agree with you on everything. He said, but I love listening to you because I know exactly how you've got to every thought.
1: Right.
0: He goes, and most talk show hosts, and this would go back 30 years ago, most talk show hosts, I don't know how they come. I know what their opinion is. I don't know how they get there. You right. always make sure that I know. He said, so I know when I'm finished listening to you, I know that even if I disagree with you, that your opinion comes from a base of morality.
1: Right.
0: And it was one of the nicest things was ever said to me.
1: Right, yeah.
0: We are Red Eye Radio.
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0: Gary McNamara. Well, the NFL season starts next weekend, and the good thing was the Colin Kaepernick hype ended yesterday. It didn't last as long as it normally did.
1: Yeah. Well, it's going to get shorter and shorter.
2: That was the best ever, though. He's calling out the NFL's a bunch of racist. They don't really mean all this stuff.
1: Which is why he kept trying to get back in over and over and over and over and over and over.
0: It's exactly what we have said all along, that you have to understand that the liberals have to continue to divide. They need to continue to make more victims and therefore more oppressors. And now the NFL, that was trying to say we're standing up for the victims, of course, have become the oppressors.
1: Yes, of course.

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7: From ABC News, I'm Chuck Sievertson. Good morning. An alleged 2 consecutive days of attacks by Iran in the war, President Trump and Vice President Vance just said was not really a war because there were just flare-ups in what Trump called small potatoes. Iran said today, Sunday, it struck an unmanned U.S. ship trying to enter the Strait of Hormuz. No confirmation from the U.S., this happening a day after Iran attacked 2 U.S. military ships. ABC's Stephen Portnoy.
8: Response, the U.S. fired at 3 Iranian crude oil tankers described as part of a shadow network that funds the Iranian Revolutionary Guard. CENTCOM's commander saying in a statement, let the message to the IRGC be clear. If you shoot at 2 of our ships, we will impose an even higher economic cost, taking out 3 of yours.
7: Iran saying that late yesterday, a fuel tanker hit several cars and exploded in western Iran, killing 11 people and injuring 7 others. Report cited bad brakes. Higher gasoline and diesel prices because of the war helped fuel inflation, and 2 major inflation reports come out this week, including the Consumer Price Index. One billionaire entrepreneur says about inflation,
9: it won't be here to stay as long as foolish leaders do not continue to start wars.
7: Virgin Airways, Virgin Galactic, and Virgin Group founder Richard Branson calling the Iran war completely unnecessary. Russian President Vladimir Putin met with U.S. diplomat Steve Witkoff and President Trump's son-in-law Jared Kushner at the Kremlin yesterday. A joint appearance later, Witkoff telling Putin.
10: We were sitting outside just now, me, Jared, and Carol, and then Yuri joined us, and we were all talking about when we retire, we'll have all these incredible stories and incredible memories, and yours will be right at the top of it all.
7: Witkoff and Kushner expected today in Ukraine's capital. 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
7: 2 children were killed and 2 adults are in critical condition after a small plane crash yesterday northwest of Fresno, California, says the sheriff's office.
13: Two airplane crash next to the golf course, and it's on fire. It's alluvial and miter by Sky Park Airport.
7: Radio call between Fresno City Police, Fire, and Emergency Services from Broadcastify. Sheriff's office says 4 people were on the plane. An Eastern German region is voting today in an election that could bring to power the first far-right state government in that nation's post-World War II history. It's Saxony-Anhalt, with over 2 million people west of Berlin. In Nepal, where devastating floods killed more than 1,300 people, nearly 5,000 others remain missing.
14: 10 days after a wall of ice, rock, and mud tore through a Himalayan valley, killing more than 1,300 victims, 2 more people have been rescued. And amid those rescue efforts, construction underway on a makeshift bridge to replace one of the many bridges destroyed in the flash floods. Nepalese officials say if the weather cooperates, it could be completed within 5 days. Alex Stone, ABC News, Los Angeles.
7: Based on their experience of hosting Taylor Swift, the Paris venue for Celine Dion's grand concert comeback warns fans to only buy from official websites, expecting to reject hundreds of fake tickets. Chuck Sievertson, ABC News.
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0: Now, it's Red Eye Radio. Gary McNamara and Eric Hurley talk about everything from politics to social issues and news of the day. Whether you're up late or you're just starting your day, welcome to the show. From the Relief Factor Studios, this is Red Eye Radio.
20: All across America, we are Red Eye Radio. He is Eric Harley, and I'm Gary McNamara. Welcome and good morning. Thank you for being here.
21: Thank you.
20: Can we get some rain, please?
21: There is a chance.
20: I know there is a chance.
21: There is a chance that we could see water come from the sky.
20: I think I'm at 50 days now.
21: Yeah.
20: It's officially 50 days.
21: It seems like Desertville. But from the tropical storm moving up, and hopefully we'll get some of that. I did, and I was talking to producer Ron before the show. As I was pulling up, we got a nice breeze outside, and I think a lot of that is from that system also.
20: Oh, yeah.
21: And it's a beautiful, beautiful evening. It's still, I don't know. Let me check the temperature in our neighborhood real quick. It's very warm, but I'll take it. It's 83. I'm sorry. I could use a jacket. It's 83 degrees, and we've got a really nice breeze out there. So it feels like fall is on its way. You can tell the shift is changing. Mm-hmm. At least in my mind, that's what I'm trying to think. So
20: what caught our ear yesterday was a testimony actually given on Tuesday in the House on sanctuary cities, illegal immigrants, commercial driver's licenses, and all of that. And you know, we've talked about this for the longest time about sanctuary cities.
21: Mm-hmm.
20: And it's without question. You know, nobody's ever debated it with us because you can't.
21: Right.
20: Democrats believe that illegal immigrants and illegal immigrant criminals, their freedom is more important than the safety and security of American citizens.
21: Right.
20: We've said this for decades.
21: Right.
20: And it's obvious now that's what it is. And the people that vote for Democrats want the same thing. They don't give a damn about American citizens. They just don't.
21: No.
20: They don't care about the safety and security to the point where it's not just illegal, somebody who's illegally in the country. When you're talking about sanctuary cities, it's people that have committed crimes outside of coming into the country illegally.
21: Right.
20: And it makes no sense. They're never asked in their own media sphere, you know, why they allow that. It's just assumed that is accepted.
21: Right.
20: Well, testimony went on, and there were on Tuesday, there were two different parents of two children that were permanently disabled because of illegal immigrants, in a truck,
21: yeah,
20: killing their kids.
21: Right.
20: Or not, excuse me, not killing it, because injuring, permanently disabling their kids.
21: Mm-hmm.
20: And the first one was a dad of a 7-year-old girl that permanently disabled from an illegal immigrant driving an 18-wheeler. And he basically came out and just said, I reject the sympathy that you're giving me because you don't give a damn. Really, it's what he said to the Democrats. Let's play what he said, all right? It's okay. A couple minutes long, but it's worth hearing.
21: Yeah.
20: Because these, you know, this is real world stuff. These are people that are affected, American citizens that are affected, and Democrats don't give a damn. And man, I'm telling you, the camera work by this must have been C-SPAN where it came from, when he's making his points, you know, the camera goes right to the Democrats sitting on the panel, and they're sitting there completely stone-faced. They're not even upset that he's saying
21: no,
20: any of this
21: no,
20: stuff.
21: No.
20: It's like they know it. It's like, well, yeah, that's basically where we stand.
21: Yep.
20: This would be his name, Marcus Coleman, is the witness here, and he said he basically had an entire speech. He goes, man, I'm not going to, you know, it doesn't matter.
21: Yeah.
20: You people don't care.
21: Right.
20: Here we go.
22: Appreciate it. This is my first time being at one of these things, so forgive me if I'm a little skittish on this, but I do want to say thank you guys for hearing our story. As far as that side of the aisle goes, I think that building needs to get checked for mold or something, because you guys are really out of your guys' mind thinking that sanctuary cities are the way to go. This is the end result of sanctuary city right here. And the guy was just going to work. You guys want to talk about illegal immigrants? So they're just driving to work. They're trying to be a part of the community. This is what happens right here. Just as she had to sit there and stop working her job, I had to sit there and stop working mine. I'm no longer truck driving. I no longer make the money that we used to make. I'm now pinching pennies. I have 9 kids, by the way, that I take care of. And I had to sit there and stretch that all because of this right here. It's not her fault. It's this fault over here. There's no way at all that anybody should fall victim to what's going on behind somebody who's not supposed to be here. If I moved into your house without your permission and I started sitting there derailing your guys' household and taking from your guys' monetary and your guys' food and stuff like that, you guys would have me either kicked out, ask me to move out, or have the police escort me out. It's the same thing in the United States. These people come here. We did not invite them here. There's a way to go. This is the way to go. My wife, an immigrant, she did what she's supposed to do. She did exactly what she's supposed to do to get here, and she had no issues at all doing it. I don't understand why you guys think it's okay for anybody else to just jump a fence, come over here, and be entitled to the exact same rights that I have and that you guys have. We work hard for that. We protect that. In any other country, anybody ever try to do that, you're going to go to jail. You're going to get arrested. Some of these people, they sit there and they stay in jail for life. And here in the United States, you guys want to give them free health care. You guys want to give them a driver license. You guys want to give them the right to vote. Of course, they're going to vote for some idiotic things, because that's what they want to do. They want to sit here and turn the United States into a third world country. They want to sit there and turn the United States into India or into Ukraine or into Russia or into Mexico. This isn't that. This is the one country where we are free to do what we wish to do. We earned it. We worked hard for it. My family in the military, I have several family members that have passed away inside the military. They gave their blood, sweat, and tears for that. And I don't understand how you guys think that that's okay for people to just come over here and do it. When I tuck my daughter in at nighttime, she's not a Republican, she's not a Democrat. She's 7 years old, and there's hundreds of them. How is that okay? How are you guys not fighting for this? Right here, how are you guys not fighting for this? I reject your guys' sympathy, to be honest with you. There's no way you guys are sorry. Not one of you guys have ever called me. Not one of you guys have ever reached out to me. Not one of you guys have ever sat there and seen me in the hallways and said, hey, sorry about your daughter. You guys do it right here while you guys are grandstanding on top of your soapbox. This is when you guys care. Right here inside this room is the only time you guys care. I've never received anything from anybody over here at all regarding my daughter or my family or anything. Hey, Mr. Coleman, your guys' Delilah law, I want to help you revise this so that we were interested inside of it. Nothing. You guys have no pathway to anything. You guys want to sit there and talk about the pathway to citizenship? There is a pathway. It's not jump the fence and apply. That's not the way it goes. There's a process to get it done. You don't just do that. I can't just go over there and go sit down inside one of those seats and become a Democrat. Oh, you know what? I probably could. I honestly probably could. So I'm not even going to say that. But I can't go inside a hospital and become a doctor just because I want to and go put on a coat and come to work. It's getting ridiculous the way things are going now. It honestly is. It makes no sense at all. Sanctuary cities allow so much to be done that it's almost like the parents not there to take care of the household. And everybody's running around and doing what they want to do. And it sucks. It honestly does. You guys sit there and you guys talk about ICE invading cities and doing this and doing that. I agree with Mr. Jordan. That if the state sat there and told them, come pick up the person, it would take one or two people to go do it. Instead, they got to send an army out there because now they have to look for them. And then since it's a sanctuary state, you got people sitting there abusing the ICE officers that are out there. I have a whole statement right here that I was going to read to you guys, but just listening to you guys, none of this is relevant anymore because you guys just changed so much. It makes no sense at all. My daughter doesn't deserve this. She didn't ask for any of this. The people that jumped the fence did, though. They knew exactly what they were doing. They still chose to move forward in that direction. And every day something's happening to somebody. And it is your guys' fault. I hold each and every one of you responsible for it. And I always will.
21: Well, nothing you can add to that.
1: No.
21: The situation is something we warned about years ago. That when you have sanctuary city policy, they fought for, still are fighting for sanctuary city policy.
1: Mm-hmm.
21: That is to give cover and protection to those who want to do people harm. It's not just the people who want to come here and work. It's anybody and everybody. And the Democrats created this. And they're still fighting for it. In fact, under the new DSA mission, they don't want borders. They don't want Border Patrol. They don't want law enforcement. They don't want national defense. They would like it to be much worse. So not only would you have parents that are grieving injuries or losses of their children, it would be countless Americans that would be at danger, both children, adults, anybody and everybody, because the bad guys would know they get to rule. They get to rule in a lawless society. They're the ones.
1: You know, we talked about, because there was one a couple of months ago where Representative Jayapal was like, you know, we've already talked about this. They don't really care.
21: They don't. You know,
1: it's like it inconveniences them that the Republicans are bringing out the American citizens.
21: Yeah.
1: And the families of, and in this case, legal immigrants who came here legally.
21: Right.
1: Whose daughter is permanently disabled.
21: Right.
1: Disabled for life. And he knows that one political party, the other major political party doesn't give a damn.
21: They don't care.
1: Doesn't give a damn.
21: They don't care.
1: They don't give a damn about illegal immigration. They want more because they believe, to the point of sanctuary cities, which is actually specific, as we all know, not just illegal immigrants, but illegal immigrants who have committed other crimes. They believe, and it doesn't make any sense. I can't tell you why they believe it. Because it makes no sense, as Mr. Coleman said, it doesn't make any sense. Why? How are you defending this? What is the purpose? And I think he was implying, besides the fact that you want them to be your voters, because they're going to vote for more insanity and chaos,
21: right?
1: Because what other reason would you do this? And you should have seen. I mean, they just Raskin sitting there, just stone faced. Jayapal sitting there stone faced.
21: They're hoping this will blow over. And they don't care. There hasn't been any change of heart whatsoever.
1: None. Zero.
21: No change of heart to say this was wrong what we did. No one's saying we only meant to offer a welcoming, however you were going to, in a ridiculous fashion, justify sanctuary city policy. We only wanted to welcome those who wanted to work and make a better life. They're not even doing that anymore. They don't care because they want a lawless society. A lawless society puts them in full control for the longest time. And with the DSA, if they were to get their way, and it won't, that's not going to happen anytime soon. But this is the work being done in that effort to completely erode the Constitution and put in its place full communism and chaos. A third world nation. As if it wouldn't affect them. Well, the people in power wouldn't be affected. And then eventually it would move on to a dictatorship. It would have to. If you're going to say, well, Congress should control the White House and the Supreme Court, and that we should have no national defense, we should have no border patrol, we should have no law enforcement, no prisons. Every man, every child for themselves. Which means you couldn't let your children out of your sight for 1 second because it wouldn't be safe. There would be zero deterrence. In fact, just the opposite. You would encourage every bad guy on the planet to come here because they knew, and they know now, with this policy that's been in place for years with sanctuary cities, they could come here and get protection from the Democrats. Why do you think so many of them wanted to get on board that bus when they were offered bus rides to New York City? When they were offered bus rides, they knew, hey, sanctuary policy, let's go there. We don't have to worry about a thing because they won't cooperate once we get there. They're not going to cooperate with federal enforcement. We know that. And we can just, and if we want to commit a crime, nobody's going to find out about it. If we want to commit a crime and then escape to our nation of origin, we can do that. We can go anywhere. We're invisible and we're invincible because the power has been handed to us by lawmakers in the United States.
20: Understand, those lawmakers are supported by basically, well, I won't say half the country, but 40% of the country that yep. vote Democrat yep. on a consistent basis.
21: Yep.
20: The Democrat voter wants this.
21: They do.
20: The Democrat voter has no sympathy for these the two American citizens and their, you know, two young kids who were permanently disabled. There's no compassion. There's no kindness. There's no willing to solve this particular problem. They don't give a damn that American citizens die. The children die. The children are injured, permanently disabled the yes. rest of their life.
21: Yes. They will require
20: they,
21: care.
20: They don't care. Raskin doesn't care. Nope. Jay Appal doesn't nope. care. By the way, I shouldn't say that because I shouldn't look at just those that are perceived as radicals. It's across the board.
21: It's the entire party. Tell me who right. does care.
20: Yeah.
21: Tell Where's me. The march
20: right. yeah.
21: to protect children from the left? Well, where's the big, they can do a No Kings rally every other weekend and they can't say a word to the families of those who are taken or injured.
20: They don't care. We are Red Eye Radio.
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8: 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She was also furious, but there's no compassion from Democrats at all. 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
3: 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Results vary. All these videos came out after we had finished our show yesterday, but still worth playing because this was from Tuesday, the Sanctuary City hearing before the House. And these passionate parents of young children who were permanently disabled in different incidents by an illegal immigrant driving. This woman's name is Patricia Fox, and here is her story. And I, and you and I both think it's important because we live in the time of social media where somebody will write, yeah, but you know that, you know, they'll sit there and we ignore the passion and the fury and the anger and the sadness and the frustration of the actual victims. And it's important to show, because the Democrats always claim that they're compassionate and kind. We have provided you over the years example after example where they are not. They don't give a damn about American citizens. And Sanctuary Cities is the one of the most perfect examples of how they don't care. But here it is. Here's Patricia Fox on Tuesday.
4: Thank you for inviting me back. My daughter, Carissa, was hit on March 28, 2025 by an illegal alien. She was launched headfirst into a concrete barrier at nearly 50 miles per hour. The driver and passenger of the vehicle fled, never checking to see if my daughter was alive. Despite her initial prognosis, Carissa survived, praise God. But survival and recovery are not the same. A year and a half later, this is what survival looks like. Every morning, I use a Hoyer lift to raise my adult daughter out of bed because she can't sit up, stand, or get herself up. Her physician says that she requires two people to safely assist her. Colorado Medicaid denied us in-home nursing, so I figure it out. Medicaid also denied the wheelchair that Carissa needs, so I make do with the one she has. Chris can't eat, so I blend her food and I feed her through a G-tube in her stomach. I give her medications, I brush her teeth, I bathe her, I meet every basic need that she can no longer do for herself. And when something hurts, she can't tell me. I've become fluent in my daughter's facial expressions, movements, heart rate, sounds. When I finally put her to bed, I'm not done. I sleep lightly because the pulse ox could alarm at any moment. I need to be able to turn her oxygen on. And this doesn't end with me. My 19-year-old daughter already thinks about the day I become too old to care for Carissa. when she and her older brother

0: have to pick up the mantle. She's not scared of the responsibility, but she does worry that she won't be able to do it as well as I do. At 19 years old, she already has accepted that her future, along with her sister's, has been forever changed. One collision created an entire family of victims. And while every catastrophic collision is devastating, there is another layer of pain in knowing that this one was preventable. Last time, Congresswoman Jasmine Crockett asked us, if an American citizen had done this, the pain would be there all the same. Sure, Chris's brain injury would be just as devastating, but the story wouldn't be the same. Because if an American citizen had hit my daughter, I wouldn't be here asking, why was somebody who had no lawful right to be in this country here to hit her in the first place? Valeria Bermudez Marcano wouldn't have been considered one of the worst of the worst. She drove without a license, even though in Colorado, illegal aliens can get them. She drove without insurance. She could have gotten that too. Valeria chose to disregard our rule of law. And my daughter paid dearly for it. Colorado continues to fail Carissa. I spend my free time fighting with long-term Medicaid because the budget for disabilities was cut by a Democrat-led joint budget committee. But Cover All Coloradans, a program providing health care to people who lack qualifying immigration status, including people here illegally, is still in full swing. These are Colorado's fiscal priorities. On the criminal side, all but class five felony were dropped. As part of the plea deal, Valeria was ordered to pay $15,000 in restitution for the motorcycle. For my daughter, nothing. A motorcycle received more justice than my daughter. Mercifully, Valeria was deported. The ICE officer that took her into custody works closely with DEA. He's removed so much fentanyl from our streets. We don't have the means to count the number of lives he's saved. He's a hero, along with everyone else that I've met at Denver ERO. I just received word yesterday, 70 plus Colorado schools are poised to stage an anti-ICE walkout on September 4th. If that is not some Communist Party Red Guard, I don't know what is. Our kids can't read or do math at a grade level. They can't tell you what a woman is, but they can march against the very agency that is protecting our kids from trafficking and fentanyl. The agency responsible for making sure that what happened to my Carissa doesn't happen to them. Our story shouldn't be partisan. The lives of American citizens should matter to both sides. We get it. You guys hate Trump. The campaign ads, they're all the same. Taking the fight to Trump, standing against Trump, Trump, Trump, Trump. You need to love Americans more than you hate Trump.
1: There you go, Patricia Fox yesterday.
2: And you get nothing in return from the Democrats.
1: No.
2: There is no emotional connection whatsoever because they simply don't care.
1: Now, you should see when the camera pans them, they're absolutely stone-faced. There's you don't see one single ounce of compassion for what this family has gone through. And, you know, and I'm glad she mentioned what Jasmine Crockett said to her. Well, you know, if an American had done it, well, the whole point is Americans are supposed to be here.
2: Right.
1: This was preventable because what you're saying is we wish to allow people to break the law.
2: Right.
1: We wish to allow people from outside the country to break our law. You are advocating for the lawbreakers, and you sit there and make it sound like there's no difference. And as we have said, whenever they bring that up, we have said, it doesn't matter. Well, you know, the percentage per capita, that doesn't matter.
2: Well, again, it's it's one more version of giving deference to the criminal, to the person who wants to do harm and should have been prevented from being here in the first place. They want to get completely off topic. It's like saying, well, your child could have gotten a disease, or your child could have been disabled by something else. You know, it's especially heartbreaking to listen to these parents. As the parent of a special needs child who is high functioning, I became friends with parents who have severe special needs children. My cousin, his son is severe special needs. It's 24/7 care. The van that they have to transport him in costs a lot of money, but they can't get him to doctor's appointments or anywhere else. Ben requires special care around the clock. And you add to a situation like that the idea that it was preventable. Not only was it preventable, it was caused by policy that put a place, put in place a person who shouldn't have been here who caused it.
1: And not a law that was just happened to change or went through the cracks.
2: Right.
1: Or
2: this expired is, this or is, whatever.
1: Right. Yeah. This is premeditated,
2: calculated.
1: Deliberate. For decades now.
2: Yes.
1: And over the last 10 years, because even 10 years ago, Democrats, you have some Democrats saying, no, we can't have this. Now they're all behind sanctuary cities.
2: Yes.
1: And they don't. And I just, you know, we keep saying it. When I say they don't give a damn, you know, I know there's a harshness to it, but there's a little part of me hoping, you know, I'm sure like these witnesses, that by being harsh against these uncaring, cold people, they're going to change. But the reality is they're not.
2: No, they're not.
1: They're not about to change. It doesn't matter whether you're passionate. It doesn't matter whether you say these are children. These are children. And these, whether it's deaths or two children or, you know, two young people, her daughter's now 22 years old. The other was 7 years old, you know, being permanently disabled. The entire families they talk about are victims of this, and they just don't care. If you don't care about this, if you cannot bring out compassion, what kind of cold-hearted SOB are you?
2: It's a whole new kind of evil. It really is, because you couple that with other behavior in the same group, and that is wanting children to be able to decide to mutilate their bodies and pushing legally for that to be the case. And then saying if the parents disagree with it, they're abusive.
1: Or the killing of a healthcare executive because they're a healthcare executive.
2: Yes.
1: Health insurance company.
2: That's right.
1: Executive. Or, you know, in the Clancy case, women bringing their children, basically cheering. Should be no cheering for this, for the suspect. We know she did it.
2: Right. Right.
1: Because why don't? Because they admit she did it. You know, when it comes to killing her three children. We'll get to that a little bit later on because there's a ton of stuff on that on social media and in the media that we want to address here on the show. But sitting there and bringing your children, cheering for the woman. I mean, it is absolutely the most bizarre thing. And this is almost the exclusive domain of Democrats.
2: Yes.
1: All of these things where you go, you're talking about innocent people's lives. Where is the compassion? None. Zero.
2: None.
1: Cold-hearted. We are Red Eye Radio.
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1: We are Red Eye Radio. He's Eric Carly, and I'm Gary McNamara. And I think that's the thing that those parents feel, you know, with the Sanctuary City testimony, is there's almost a sense of hopelessness that there's going to be so many other victims, and they wish to, you know, they wish to stop that. They wish to stop it, you know, with Delilah's Law and everything else that Mr. Coleman has, you know, put in, and Patricia Fox also supports. They know they can't get Democrats behind them. There's a sense of complete hopelessness, and they don't know why. And there's, you can tell, I mean, I'd probably be a lot angrier than they are. You know, I would, if I was testifying, probably be screaming where they weren't. I can't be angrier than they are.
2: Right.
1: This happened to their children.
2: Right.
1: Make sure I say that correctly.
2: Yeah.
1: But it's just, there's, what I feel so bad for them is that sense of hopelessness, and that you're not going to change a major political party, that the coldness, the callousness, the uncaring, the evilness.
2: It's going in the opposite direction. They're getting more and more callous, more and more evil.
1: Yeah. And it's as if when you express your grief and your anger, it drives them more into the opposite direction of being more cold and evil.
2: Right.
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3: From ABC News, I'm Chuck Sievertson. The U.S. so far has not confirmed a claim by Iran. Today, Sunday, it struck an unmanned U.S. ship trying to enter the Strait of Hormuz. This happening a day after Iran attacked two U.S. military ships, and then the U.S. responded by disabling or destroying three Iranian oil tankers. Iran's chief negotiator posts on social media this morning, "The rules of the game have changed, and from now on, any transgression against the interests and security of Iran will receive a faster, heavier, and more painful response." ABC's Allison Kosick.
4: On Saturday, vessels are seen moving through the critical Strait of Hormuz waterway both nations claim control over. But ship traffic remains well below pre-war levels, according to independent firms that track maritime traffic. The impact is also being felt at the pump. AAA puts the national average for regular unleaded at $4.14 a gallon, up nearly a dollar from a year ago.
3: Billionaire entrepreneur blames what he calls foolish leaders for inflation.
5: Just can't believe that our leaders will be so stupid as to allow the current situation to remain the same for much longer, because it's affecting everybody's pocket all over the world, and it needs to be resolved.
3: Virgin Airways, Virgin Group founder Richard Branson calling the Iran war completely unnecessary. These comments from U.S. diplomat Steve Witkoff to Vladimir Putin at a joint appearance after they and President Trump's son-in-law Jared Kushner met at the Kremlin with the Russian leader yesterday.
6: We were sitting outside just now, me, Jared, and Carol, and then Yuri joined us, and we were all talking about when we retire, we'll have all these incredible stories and incredible memories, and yours will be right at the top of it all.
3: Witkoff and Kushner have arrived in Ukraine's capital to talk with President Zelensky. 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
3: Ahead of the 25th anniversary of 9/11, a long-awaited tribute. The intersection of Madison Avenue and 101st Street in New York has been renamed NYPD Officer John William Perry Street. His body was the last of the 23 police officers discovered following the attacks. He wasn't assigned to work that day and was north in the Bronx.
26: I said, my brother's, he's going to be there. I know John. If there's something serious happening, he's going to be there.
3: Perry's sister, Janice. Two children are dead. Two adults are in critical condition after a small plane crash yesterday northwest of Fresno, California, says the sheriff's office.
27: I-51, I contacted a witness saying that there's two possibly still alive, but two confirmed fatalities. I know of their location.
3: A radio call between Fresno City Police, Fire, and Emergency Services from Broadcastify. The sheriff's office says four people were on the plane. Indonesia's Anak Krakatau volcano has erupted today, prompting the cancellation of all flights at Jakarta's international airport. Volcanic ash has been drifting across parts of western Indonesia. Developing a new way to administer vaccines by flossing your teeth instead of using a needle, researchers at North Carolina State University.
9: You could do it yourself, so you didn't have to stand in the line, so you could buy it, get it from somewhere, and do it right there.
3: Dr. Harvinder Singh Gill says the tissue between the teeth and gums may be able to absorb vaccines. Chuck Sievertson, ABC News.
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15: 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Gary McNamara and Eric Harley talk about everything from politics to social issues and news of the day. 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
1: All across America, we are Red Eye Radio. He is Eric Harley and I'm Gary McNamara. Good morning.
2: Hello.
1: You know, we talked a little bit in the previous hour about the Sanctuary City hearings that were held in Congress. And the Democrats, of course, feeling totally and completely inconvenienced by being there. But they actually brought in parents of two of their children that were victims of illegal immigrants in car crashes. And one was a hit and run and another was a truck driver. And so... You and I just sit and look at this and go, I mean, just how uncaring can you be? And we try to compare it to other things like the shooting of the health insurance company CEO back last year.
2: Yeah, Brian Thompson.
1: Thompson. I happened to just see this. Thanks, Alan gave me this story. Multiple scholars warn that social media, this is from the College Fix, could be helping turn alleged murderer Luigi Mangione into a Robin Hood-esque figure in light of angst against the healthcare system. Their warnings come after a new Emerson College poll found a significant minority of young adults appear sympathetic to him. The 28-year-old is on trial after allegedly murdering United Healthcare CEO Brian Thompson in December of 2024. Nearly 4 in 10 people, 39%, between the ages of 18 to 29 consider Mangione's alleged murder acceptable or at least somewhat acceptable, according to a poll published on August 20th. Overall, less than 17% of Americans felt that same way.
2: Hmm.
1: The acceptable or somewhat acceptable rate declined with each age group, going from 26% for those ages 30 to 39 to 10% for those 50 to 59 and 6% for those 70 years or older, per the data. University of Notre Dame professor Tim Weiniger told the College Fix that he's not largely surprised by the number of young adults who are sympathetic to the accused. I imagine that young people feel that Mangione represents frustration and they understand why he allegedly murdered the executive. Here's the point. Those are the people least affected by the healthcare system.
2: Yeah, right.
1: They're not even affected by it.
2: No.
1: If you should have anger of people saying, well, doggone it, it should be justifiable, and there is no reason to be justifiable. It isn't justifiable. Because what you're saying is, well, if they turned down your health care, well, was it in the contract?
2: Right. Did they violate a contract? Yeah. And if they did, violence is still not the answer.
1: Right. There's a civil system that we have here. But it should be people over 70. You know, those old people, the ancient people who had
2: really, really, really, really, really, really, really, really, really old people.
1: Really, really, really old people.
2: That were born in the mid-1900s.
1: You know, I got a birthday this month. Jeez.
2: You do have a birthday this month.
1: And I won't be 70 anymore.
2: You and my youngest daughter have a birthday. I think they're just a few days apart. She's going to be 30, and you're not going to be 30.
1: I'm only a couple decades. Well, a few decades. No, wait, a couple is two. A few would be three, right?
2: Yeah, you're more than twice as old.
1: But it should be, all right, I'll include me. It should be us. We should be the ones that are furious, right?
2: Well, I'll tell you this.
1: At the healthcare,
2: that's it.
1: The things we go through in the healthcare system?
2: I'll say this. In my younger years, I was not an advocate for senior citizens. I will say this. I have had a change of heart over time, and with time, I have become more compassionate. I have learned to see my faults in not being compassionate when I was, say, 20 or 22 or even 52. I'd say when I, probably somewhere around my 60th birthday earlier this year, a whole new, we'll call it wave of compassion for senior citizens arrived in my heart like a gift. Are you buying this? So I am becoming, and with each day as I get closer to 61, I get wiser and wiser. And I have a great, not complete, I'm getting there, but a great respect for seniors. I do have
1: a respect. What was the movie they filmed in Fort Worth at the Water Gardens? The one where what?
2: Oh, the sci-fi movie.
1: Yeah. Was it 40 or 30 where you were eliminated?
2: Yeah, was it 30?
1: I think I forgot.
2: I want to say it was 30.
1: I can't think of the name of the movie.
2: Wow. Something runner. Hold on.
1: The Running Man?
2: No.
1: I can't think of it.
2: What was the one, Ron? Huh? Blade Runner.
1: No.
2: Yeah, Blade Runner was filmed. That was the one filmed in the Water Gardens, right?
1: No.
2: No?
1: No.
2: Yeah. I thought so. We'll see.
1: No.
2: No?
1: Let me just see here. I can't think of it. Okay. Dystopian. Okay. No, that's where your bio, you said dystopian future, Los Angeles 2019, in which synthetic humans known as replicants are bioengineered. That's not it. So,
2: well, that's the one that was filmed in the Fort Worth Water Gardens, though. Blade Runner was.
1: Okay. I'm thinking of something else.
2: Logan's Run. Different running.
1: Right.
2: Yeah.
1: Yeah.
2: There's Running Man, Logan's Run, Blade Runner. There was a lot of running back then in sci-fi. Yeah. So you were, and what was the deal? You were taken out at 30? Yeah.
1: Logan's Run, filmed in the Dallas-Fort Worth area.
2: Okay.
1: Used as a futuristic, the Dallas Market Center, the Fort Worth Water Gardens.
2: Okay.
1: Was used for Logan's Run.
2: Okay.
1: I was always an advocate, for mandatory.
2: Oh, yeah. I'm sorry. My AI said rather than Blade Runner, it was Logan's Run.
1: Yeah.
2: You're right. Yes.
1: Yeah.
2: Sorry.
1: Oh, I remember.
2: That's so bad AIing on my part.
1: Yeah. Come on. Let's get
2: or the fact that I can't read.
1: No, I was always an advocate for mandatory assisted suicide for anybody 70 or older. I've changed my mind now.
2: No, I listen. I just want them to drive faster. This is the only thing. That's my only request. But now that we're aging into it, I think we there one day it may be the young people telling us to slow down, because we were in the era of, you know, faster cars, right?
1: Mm-hmm.
2: You know, so if you're in the era, if you grew up in the era of the Model T, you know, 2030, that's highway speed.
1: I've come to think now that 70 is the new 25.
2: Why?
1: And
2: why would you think that? Why would anybody think that?
1: Well, I wrote to my buddy the other day. I went to my new primary doctor. Then I went across the street to my favorite breakfast restaurant, and it was around 9:30. And I said, "Wow!" I went in there, and it was full of just, you know, all just gorgeous women. Now they were all pregnant or with very annoying children, and I turned 71 years old this month, and I went, "Where the hell am I going with this?" That's what I wrote to him, and he goes, "That was the best text you ever sent me in my life." Because that was just greatness.
2: Yeah.
1: Because you went, you probably go, where am I going with all of this?
2: Yeah. What does this mean? What does any of this mean?
1: Yeah. So when you see this, but there is a legitimate point. I mean, we're having fun here, but I think there's a legitimate point that you've got 39% of young people that say, well, Luigi Mangione, we believe that, you know, what he did is partially justified. Murder at a healthcare executive is partially justified. They're not even in the healthcare system yet.
2: No.
1: They're not even dealing with the healthcare system at this particular point. They're not sick. They're young people.
2: Yes.
1: So why do they justify it if they haven't been personally impacted? And again, I'm not using as an excuse if you're personally impacted by something, you know, negative.
2: Right.
1: But it's, you know what it's like, and I do believe it is social media. When I go on, if you pay attention to social media and you've never flown on a commercial airliner before, you'll never fly.
2: Mm. Right.
1: Yeah. Because flying on a commercial airliner is the worst experience that you could possibly ever have, according to social media.
2: Well, no.
1: It's completely the worst thing ever. Now, I've been flying since 1974.
2: And boy, are your arms tired.
1: Oh, man, I'm telling you. And nothing's really changed.
2: Right.
1: About the same thing. Now, I do get my upgrades, you know, and things like that.
2: Yeah.
1: So, you know, but it's the same.
2: They peel your grapes for you, all that.
1: Well, but the flight attendants don't pay attention to me.
2: Yeah. Ma'am, with my salad, could you peel my iceberg, please?
1: Is this all you have? Is Italian red wine? By the way, could you please tell the cattle back there to stop mooing and coach?
2: Yeah. Somebody's snoring in coach. Would you go, please, put a pillow over
1: them? I got upgraded to first class.
2: Yeah.
1: When the hell did we start allowing kids crying in first class, for God's sakes?
2: We need second. We need coach noise cancellation headphones, please. CNC. Yes.
1: Now
2: and bring me an ashtray for my edibles. You have what wine pairs nicely with edibles, ma'am? Can you tell me that? This fork looks dirty. I can't eat my edibles with this fork.
1: And then they come in and they tell me.
2: slicing your edibles with a knife.
1: The flight attendant came in and told me, they said, sir, you've got to move your seat up. Why? Why the hell are you telling me what to do?
2: Yeah.
1: Who do you think you are? Sir, we're going to tell the pilot. What do you think this is, a dictatorship? Actually, it is in the airplane.
2: The pilot doesn't have control over me.
1: Yeah, nobody has control over me.
2: Actually.
1: I'm a citizen of the United States.
2: Yeah, exactly.
1: Well, honestly,
2: is that where some of the weird behavior on flights is coming from? Is that, you know, that people that don't, I don't know if there's any correlation to how many times these individuals have flown, but I mean, the weird, you know, videos you'll see that go viral with somebody just kind of losing it.
1: Oh, yeah. Yeah, but I guess my point is when you see that things that are basically compared to when my father was born,
2: mm-hmm.
1: a miracle now.
2: Yeah.
1: Being able to go anywhere in an airplane viewed as one of the worst experiences. Now, we have so much abundance in everything.
2: Well, with airplanes, I think of like the military. Okay, not only did you just have to learn to fly, you had to learn to fly and then fight, you know, the whole dogfighting thing. You had to learn to do that and maneuver. That, to me, is a totally different kind of brain. And now we just walk into a building, sit down in a chair, and then when it's our turn, we get onto this big metal tube with wings and then sit in another chair for a few hours, and we're all the way across the country.
1: Yeah, I mean, it's compared to when you actually look at what we have, but there is the mindset that you've been born in abundance. You know nothing else except that.
2: Right.
1: So you don't relate. Now, I will say this. I've always looked back, and I wasn't born in the 1800s.
2: Almost, but no.
1: Right. But I look at all the modern conveniences that we have, and I'm able to look back and go, my God, we are so blessed that we were born at this time in human history.
2: Oh, my gosh.
1: You know, there is such gratitude for what we have and what technology has brought us, and that I can fly, you know, wherever I want to go, that I've been able to have a career and still be able to, you know, with my immediate family, have a great relationship, and then to the point where they've actually said, you know, it's like you live here because we only see each other like once every 3 or 4 weeks, and we see you once every 3 or 4 weeks.
2: Yeah.
1: So we're always, I mean, that it's unbelievable, you know, what we have and the abundance of everything that we have and what you get for example, in a supermarket, and what an automobile provides, you know, to you. I mean, what technology has given us and the abundance of what we have, and all we do is bitch.
2: No, yesterday, my automatic sprinkler system went down. I didn't know it. I went to change the settings to change the watering times, and then I had this alert. I Google it on my phone, comes up, says, all right, here it is. Here's how you trace it. Traced it. 10 minutes later, ordered a part for less than $9. It's going to arrive on my porch sometime between 4 and 9 a.m. I could have paid $5 to have it delivered yesterday afternoon. When I get home and there's daylight, I'm going to go into the ground where this thing is located, unscrew it, and then connect 4 wires, screw it back in, and then my system's going to, hopefully, be fixed. It's going, you know, it's, and I'm thinking to myself, first of all, an irrigation system, like for your home, not farming to sustain a farm and sustain life. It's only about my grass looking green.
1: Well, that's happened a bunch to me. It just up around my house. It's like, oh, I got to fix this. What do I do? Go to YouTube. Okay, there it is. What parts do I need? Okay, it'll be here. Jeez, I got to wait till it's 4 o'clock in the afternoon. The part's not going to be here until between 4 and 7 a.m. in the morning. What the hell's going on? Society is crumbling.
2: I ordered a new head unit, radio, and everything for my so I could upgrade my on my new truck. You know, something that I wanted, but I had to order it direct from this company. And it wasn't going to be overnight. And I was like, oh, you got to be kidding me. It's going to take 3 days.
1: But where does it get to the point of you've grown up with all abundance and everything is there for you where you don't know any difference?
2: You never have to leave the house.
1: But where does it come to the point of complaining to the point that if you don't get the abundance and exactly what you want, that murder is a possible solution? Where does that jump?
2: I think the murder of Brian Thompson is very close to that.
1: Yeah. That's the point.
2: Yeah. How do you get there?
1: How do you get there?
2: Well, here we are.
1: How do you get to the sanctuary cities earlier and not caring about Americans?
2: Right.
1: We are Red Eye Radio.
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16: Farmers, whether in the middle of harvest or just beginning, Dan Needon of the National Education Center for Agricultural Safety says make safety checks of machinery and have personal protection and safety equipment available prior to the start of harvest for each season, for each day.
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17: Have a notebook in every vehicle that might go from farmstead to farmstead because farmers are now renting more property than ever before. So if you have an emergency that you can get that 911 sign and be able to give them that 911 number right away, which is going to tell the dispatcher what fire department, what ambulance, what law enforcement agency to be able to respond.
16: I'm Rod Bain reporting for the U.S. Department of Agriculture in Washington, D.C.
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4: 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I'm Gary McNamara.
5: Yeah, so, you know, you talk about the sense of entitlement and, you know, in a society of complete and total abundance where everything is almost, when you think about it, and how we've advanced in the last, and I can look at my dad's life. 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I can look back at what they had at 100 years ago, what we have now. 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
0: Somewhere in Albuquerque right now, someone is about to ask the biggest question of their life. 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

0: We are Red Eye Radio. He is Eric Cronin. I'm Gary McNamara. 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
1: I was just scanning the Babylon Bee.
0: Yeah.
1: One of my favorite headlines from yesterday. Mm-hmm. Babylon Bee writers devastated as AOC announces she will never date a conservative.
0: That would have been funny.
1: I was faking it yesterday funny. As if I was devastated, but of course we all know it's...
0: Well...
1: It's a... Good God, I couldn't spend a...
0: How would you have a conversation? Would you like to go to...
1: Conversation with AOC.
0: Well, first of all, let's just start with the date, right? Okay. Would you like to go to dinner? What did you mean by that? Would you like to go to a place where we can sit down and they'll serve us food? Who's going to serve us food? And don't you have compassion for the servers? What do you mean by someone will serve us food? This is 2026.
1: Now, I know what I do with you. Let's go out to a wine bar. She's always drinking wine. So
0: yeah.
1: I'll say this. My opening.
0: How about a box of wine and a McRib? And you stay in your car. I'll stay in my car. And we'll just sit there with the windows open in the parking lot of McDonald's. And, you know, that way, if I need to leave, I can go now.
1: Now, look. Because I'm much older than her, but still single. I will let you know that I would date her at least once. All right. Now, it has nothing to do with being attracted to her. Let me finish here. If I was, mm-hmm. I believe my testosterone level is about 1% of what it was at 18.
0: All right.
1: But to me, I would date her if she would accept it just because of the curiosity of what the hell is in a mind like that.
0: Well, first of all, I don't have any blue dye for my hair. And then beyond that, what am I going to wear? I don't have any hipster jeans.
1: But I don't know. I wouldn't know where to start because my only goal would be I need to get into this mind. One of the most frustrating things that I think most conservatives find is that when somebody has a liberal mindset, you can never get to the core of what their beliefs are. If you talk to me or you, you can get to, we will fill you in exactly how we think about everything.
0: You don't even have to ask in my case. Just hang out with me long enough and it'll happen.
1: You're going to find out what, you know, why I think about whatever question you have, I'm going to answer you, mm-hmm. and then I'll say, have I explained it fully to you? I was having a conversation with somebody the other day, not about politics, but something else, and I just said, do you fully understand what I'm saying here? I mean, because I just want to make sure you understand. And they said, Gary, yeah, I understand completely. I've known you long enough where I know what your motivations are on everything because I completely understand. But I wanted to make sure that they understood it, and I would

0: say that in any other issue, you know, of politics or whatever. And so there's, to me, always this curiosity. I would love to actually, I mean, it wouldn't be a date because I'm just trying to find out how, you know, whether there's a path that I could understand to the insanity of a liberal mind. But there is a genuine curiosity of that, mm-hmm. and why they won't tell us how they think. Mm-hmm. Why, it, you know, they are, maybe because they don't know how they think. They just, you know, there's just certain thoughts in their head. One thing that you and I have learned, and we learned this a few years back, that one of the biggest mistakes that people make is we believe that all human beings think the same.
1: Right.
0: Yeah. And they don't. You know, they don't think the same. They don't process thoughts the same way. They just don't. There are people that are, you know, and I view myself as somebody who's analytical. You, here's the issue. I want to break it down. I'm not offended by what the opposition thinks. In fact, I have more curiosity than I think they do to understand why they think the way that they think.
1: Yeah.
0: There doesn't seem to be curiosity on the left to say, why do I think this way? And if you ask me, Gary, why do you think this way? I'd lay it out. Here's number one, number two, number three, number four, number five. There's a different way of thinking. I believe that most conservatives are true conservatives, are critical thinkers. They analyze things. Mm-hmm. They observe, they analyze, and then they can point out, you know, what they like and what they dislike. One thing that I found out with the women that, and most of them I had more in common politically, that I've, you know, dated and had relationships with in the past. I will tell you this, that every woman I've ever dated before, any woman who's a friend of mine today, will tell me, they say, you know, you're really rare. And I go, why? They go, because you tell us what you like about us. You actually lay it out. You'll say, I like this about you, and I like this about you. And people really don't do that. No, they don't? Because no. Mm-hmm. They go, you lay it out real early. You know, I like this about you. I like that about you. I like that about you. I like that. You know, do you know you do this? That's really, really cool, whatever. She goes, women especially always tell me, I point out to them what I specifically, you know, like about them. And, of course, what I dislike just doesn't exist.
2: No, I, after 37 plus years, I regularly, I send my wife a list of pros and cons.
0: Send? You're not in the room?
2: Yeah. No. She needs to study this when she's alone and has time to think about it. She needs to think about what she's done.
0: In order to have corrective action.
2: Because there are ways to correct it. No. I think... Actually, if you talk about relationships, whether it's a relationship between, you know, a couple or friends or just acquaintances, there needs to be a clear table setting of, you know, what is what. Because the more you cloud that situation or try and make it something that it's not, or try and pretend to be something you're not, or the other person, vice versa, whatever, then there's nothing there that's genuine. It's not on, you're not on solid ground. You're not on sure footing if that's going to be your approach. The approach has to be, you have to know that person, I think, to have any respect for them. And that goes for every level, every degree of any relationship. And I think that's what it's about. I consider myself a pretty good read on people. You can tell by their actions, how they carry themselves, the words they use, if they say thank you, if they, you know, those kind of things. You can see that. And when I interact with people, I love being around people. And when I interact with people, I just love being around people who are seemingly good people. And that's, you know, that's the difference, is that now, and this kind of goes back into the psychology of what you were saying before, How did we get to this point where you cross this line? The left has crossed this threshold into this uncaring group that seems hell-bent on justifying violence or committing violence in extreme cases. This psychology is extremely important and should be explored, because there is a basis for all of it. And none of it is based on honesty, except for the fact, I'll put the asterisk here, if that's truly who they are, and more we are seeing them own, certain people on the left, these radicals will own how they feel. They will, you know, do these things and then, or say these things and justify them.
0: Well, let me ask you this. Is it, as we've talked about before, and this, you know, I came to the realization decades ago, and so did you, and one of the things that hit us was when anything that we would say, the opposition would say, well, that's racist. Well, it's not racist at all. Why do you keep saying it's racist? Why do you keep assuming it? And then we realize that liberals are the ones that practice identity politics.
2: Yeah.
0: And they admit they practice identity politics. It's not like we're making the accusation and they don't know it.
2: Right.
0: You know, Democrats have talked about it, but we have to stop judging people by groups and judge them by individuals. Well, to me, that's a basic critical thinking concept. You judge everybody by how you meet them. You don't put anybody in a group and say, all blacks think this, and therefore all whites should think this. Or if you don't think this, I mean, the racism that is thrown out, especially in the Democratic Party, at blacks.
2: Yeah.
0: You know, you better not get off the reservation.
2: Right. Well, you look at what Obama said in 24.
0: Yeah.
2: He was railing against black men for supporting Trump.
0: Right. So you look at these, things and you say, do they not have the ability? Were they not trained? And I'm trying to think, did anybody, I guess with conversations, nobody ever said to me, you know, because we hear this, we need to teach critical thinking. Well, I don't know how you teach it. Nobody ever said to me, Gary, let's teach you critical thinking. You know, I was raised by critical thinkers, so maybe that helped me, but is it actually the case where there are certain people that don't have the ability to do critical thinking? Have they not trained their minds, or have their minds not been trained? However you do that, and I don't even know how you would do that, but I know that in order to be a critical thinker, you think differently from somebody who reacts emotionally and with incredible passion, rage, and fury about an idea that they don't even fully understand.
2: Right. Yeah.
0: You know, how do you get to that point? Is the mind a completely different mind? Does the mind process thoughts in a completely different way? And I would have to say, yes, it does.
2: Yeah.
0: And so my next question would be, why is that happening? So no, I would go on a date with AOC. Not for anything romantic, but any liberal that would say to me, yes, I want to have a discussion with you, I'd love to have. And I just go back to my Uncle Norm very quickly here before he died, you know, and we disagreed on stuff, but he told me, he said, before he died, he said, you know, I don't agree with you on everything. He said, but I love listening to you because I know exactly how you've got to every thought.
2: Right.
0: He goes, and most talk show hosts, and this would go back 30 years ago. Most talk show hosts, I don't know how they come. I know what their opinion is. I don't know how they get there. You always make sure that I know. He said, so I know when I'm finished listening to you, I know that even if I disagree with you, that your opinion comes from a base of morality.
2: Right.
0: And it was one of the nicest things he was ever said to me.
2: Right, yeah.
0: We are Red Eye Radio.
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13: 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Washington has left and right. Albuquerque has green and red. We know which debate really matters. 96.3 News Radio KKOB. 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

0: McNamara.
1: Well, the NFL season starts next weekend, and the good thing was the Colin Kaepernick hype ended yesterday. It didn't last as long as it normally did.
2: Yeah. Well, it's going to get shorter and shorter.
3: That was the best ever, though. He's calling out the NFL's a bunch of racists. They don't really mean all this stuff.
2: Which is why he kept trying to get back in over and over and over and over and over and over.
1: It's exactly what we have said all along, that you have to understand that the liberals have to continue to divide. They need to continue to make more victims and therefore more oppressors. And now the NFL, that was trying to say we're standing up for the victims, of course, have become the oppressors.
2: Yes, of course.

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7: From ABC News, I'm Chuck Severson. This weekend's attacks are only the beginning, says Iran's top negotiator. The era of proportionate responses is over, he says in a social media post on Telegram this morning, saying the rules of the game have changed, and from now on, any transgression against the interests and security of Iran will receive a faster, heavier, and more painful response. The U.S. has not confirmed a claim by Iran that today, Sunday, it struck an unmanned U.S. ship trying to enter the Strait of Hormuz. This happening a day after Iran attacked two U.S. military ships. ABC's Allison Kosick.
8: Central Command says two of the tankers are now permanently disabled. The third was destroyed. Officials say the tankers were part of a covert network used to help fund Iran's powerful Revolutionary Guard and its proxies across the region. The U.S. ships were not hit and no service members were injured.
7: That's the retaliatory U.S. attack. The war has pushed up inflation. A billionaire entrepreneur says of the higher prices,
9: it won't be here to stay as long as foolish leaders do not continue to start wars.
7: Virgin Airways, Virgin Group founder Richard Branson calling the Iran war completely unnecessary. U.S. diplomat Steve Witkoff and President Trump's son-in-law Jared Kushner have been met by Ukraine's President Zelensky this morning in the capital, Kyiv. This after the two Americans met yesterday in Moscow with Russian leader Putin. A North Carolina mother speaks out after she lost her teenage son to a rare freshwater brain-eating amoeba. ABC's John Dowding.
10: Monica Mendoza sat down with the Univision affiliate and talked about the final moment she shared with her son, 17-year-old Moises Ponce Mendoza. She says he first went to a hospital in Alamance County through tears. She said, I feel like my world ended because, I don't know, losing a child is the worst thing.
7: North Carolina health officials say they're investigating. 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
7: A deadly small plane crash northwest of Fresno, California.
13: 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Possible 4 patients.
7: Radio call between Fresno City Police, fire, and emergency services from Broadcastify. Sheriff's office says 4 people are on the plane. 2 children are dead. 2 adults in critical condition. Voting today in an election that could bring power to the first far-right state government in Germany's post-World War II history, Saxony-Anhalt, with over 2 million people west of Berlin. Ahead of the 25th anniversary of 9/11, a long-awaited tribute has been fulfilled. The intersection of Madison Avenue and 101st Street in New York has been renamed NYPD Officer John William Perry Way. His was the last body of the 23 police officers discovered following the attacks.
14: It's the greatest pain I ever experienced in my life. And people ask me, you know, 25 years later, what is it like? It's the same. The pain is still there. I broke down the other day.
7: Harry's brother Joel, he and his sister chose the street near Central Park where John often jogged. He wasn't assigned to work that day. When he heard about the attack of the Twin Towers, he rushed down to help. After being pushed aside by English, French, and Portuguese during generations of colonialism, Africa's mother languages are getting new life with the popularity of a TV game show in Nigeria's commercial hub of Lagos. It's unforgiving rules. Speak English and you lose. Chuck Sievertson, ABC News.
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1: 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Coming up today on America This Week:
24: Iran attacks U.S. assets in the Persian Gulf after claims U.S. airstrikes hit a wedding in Iran, killing at least 5. I'm John Stolness in Washington.
0: The jury foreperson in the Lindsey Clancy murder trial in Massachusetts says they're deadlocked over one juror.
3: One juror or 11?
0: I'm Ed Donahue.
4: Destructive impacts of a lingering tropical system in Texas and Louisiana. I'm Clayton Neville.
20: The Labor Department says U.S. job openings rose slightly to 7.3 million in July. Marcela Sanchez, Washington.
22: Flash flooding sends hikers in the Grand Canyon running for their lives. Julie Walker has details. A mass shooting in Minneapolis leaves three dead, including the shooter.
25: The U.S. Mint started selling a special gold finish $1 coin. I'm Ben Thomas.
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2: You're listening to America This Week. I'm John Trout.
27: Iran is accusing the United States of launching military strikes that they claim hit a wedding party in their country, killing at least five people and wounding dozens. John Stolness reports Iran responded by attacking U.S. military assets in the region.
24: In a speech at the White House Rose Garden, President Trump praised Defense Secretary Pete Hegseth for the U.S. military's attacks on Iran's radar systems and mine-laying assets over the last few days.
28: You did a good job last night in Iran, by the way. You knocked the hell out of them. Very good.
24: But the Iranian Red Crescent said in addition to the five people killed in the wedding party as part of those strikes, nearly 70 were injured. A CENTCOM spokesperson said he was aware of reports of civilian casualties, but that the U.S. military never targets civilians. No Western aid group has been able to confirm those numbers. Iran attacked U.S. forces in Jordan, the United Arab Emirates, and Kuwait in response. While no U.S. casualties were reported in these attacks, Commerce Secretary Howard Lutnick incorrectly claimed to Fox News no U.S. service members have been killed in the war.
29: I think the way the president is playing Iran, right, there's not... There haven't been American deaths. It's really just an economic chokeout.
24: In fact, 18 U.S. service members have died as a result of the hostilities. Saudi Arabia claims Iran attacked an oil tanker owned by their national shipping company in the Hormuz Strait, killing two Latino sailors on board. Speaking to reporters in the Oval Office, Trump maintains the U.S. controls the strait.
28: We are bringing lots of boats out every day with millions of barrels of oil.
24: Trump proclaimed on Truth Social that since the U.S. controls the strait, it should be renamed the Trump Strait. Later in the Oval Office, he downplayed the post to reporters, saying he was...
28: I was just thrown out there.
24: Treasury Secretary Scott Bessent tells Newsmax the U.S. is strangling Iran economically.
30: The goal here isn't necessarily to collapse the regime. Could happen. Maybe the people will... They rise up, 100% inflation, lines, the military not being paid.
24: The president did tell reporters he brought up price gouging with oil executives on Tuesday when they visited the White House. The average price for a gallon of gas nationwide is $4.12. It was $3.19 a year ago. John Stolness, Washington.
2: A government whistleblower says the Postal Service effort to comply with President Trump's mail balloting executive order is rushed and sloppy, and that's raising red flags both for states, which heavily rely on mail-in voting, and in Congress. Washington correspondent Sagar Magani reports that California Congressman Ted Lieu says the White House has an agenda with mail-in ballots, while House Speaker Mike Johnson says the Postal Service is simply doing its job.
31: The Trump administration is going to try to suppress your vote. They're going to put obstacles in front of you. Find a way around it. If you don't get a mail-in ballot, go vote in person. Make sure you vote early. If you discover you're not registered to vote, well, go register to vote. You can go check right now if you're registered to vote. Make sure that you go vote. That's the best way to stick it to the administration that's trying to keep you from voting.
32: I mean, the idea that they should be involved to make sure that there are valid votes being mailed and registered and cast should not be a controversial notion. But every time there's a move to try to do this, Democrats throw a fit or file a lawsuit. I mean, you should ask yourself, what about the motivation? If you don't want a free and fair election, you should be questioned.
0: A U.S. Postal Service whistleblower says the agency's work to comply with President Trump's mail ballot order is rushed and sloppy.
28: Well, there is. North Carolina is great. It's a great place. I won it all three times. They do some mail-in ballots. But basically, they ruled on the legitimacy and the way we want to make them legitimate. And it was a great ruling for the Republicans.
0: The whistleblower statement released by Democratic Senator Richard Blumenthal contends the Postal Service is set to launch an error-riddled computerized system that could lead to huge numbers of mail ballots being rejected. Blumenthal says it's designed to disenfranchise millions of Americans before the midterm elections. The system's part of the president's executive order limiting mail voting. A federal judge has temporarily blocked it, and the order may ultimately be back before the Supreme Court. Sagar Meghani, Washington.
27: A week of jury deliberations have left all parties in the Lindsey Clancy murder trial at wit's end, as it appears a single juror is preventing the Massachusetts jury from reaching a unanimous decision. Ed Donahue reports the judge on Thursday, who has spurned a defense lawyer's request to move the juror, has threatened to announce a mistrial.
5: The jury foreperson in the Lindsey Clancy murder trial in Massachusetts says they're deadlocked over one juror. Defense attorney Kevin Reddington mentioned to Judge William Sullivan a note from the foreperson.
6: If we come back here in a half an hour with a mistrial because of a juror that has just spurned the instructions of this court, it's a shame. It's a real shame. And that's why I object to the court's ruling. I request that we have further inquiry. I request that my motion is to remove this juror that refuses to listen to your instruction on reasonable doubt.
5: Clancy is accused of killing her three young children. Judge Sullivan said no.
7: I don't feel that it is proper for me to side with one side or the other of the deliberations. I don't feel it's appropriate for me to say I agree with one juror or 11.
5: The jury has said twice they were at an impasse.
8: We have the note from the jury. There's no way to determine what the deliberations are, who's correct, who's incorrect, and nor should we attempt to, because that's part of deliberations. I think what Your Honor has done by asking each juror if they're able to follow the law and then giving a general instruction on reasonable doubt is appropriate.
5: Clancy doesn't deny strangling her children in the basement of her home in 2023 before trying to take her own life. The defense argues postpartum psychosis is the reason. Prosecutors say Clancy was aware of what she was doing.
7: The evidence must convince you of the defendant's guilt to a reasonable and moral certainty, a certainty that convinces your understanding and satisfies your reason and judgment as jurors who are sworn to act conscientiously on the evidence. This is what we mean by proof beyond a reasonable doubt. All right. And with that, I'm going to ask you to resume your deliberations.
5: I'm Ed Donahue.
27: Flooding in Texas and a mass shooting in Minneapolis when America This Week returns after these messages.
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27: Welcome back to America This Week. I'm John Trout. Heavy rain from Tropical Depression Edward is causing major flooding in parts of Texas and Louisiana. From the Lone Star State, here's correspondent Clayton Neville.
3: Edward made landfall as a tropical storm near Johnson Bayou, Louisiana on Tuesday. It since has weakened, but is still dumping torrential rain on parts of southeastern central Texas. Authorities rescued people from homes, roads, and assisted living facilities over the last 2 days.
4: Woken up by the wind.
3: This woman lives in Livingston, Texas, and told KHOU-TV the rain came in a hurry.
4: And then when my husband called me, then I got up, it wasn't even flooded. The ditches were, it was nothing like this. And then maybe like around 9:30, flooded, just everything flooded. So it just happened fast, really fast.
3: As the storm moved north, it packed maximum sustained winds of 25 miles per hour. Total rainfall along the storm's path forecast from 5 to 10 inches, with some inland totals as high as 22 inches.
12: Follow guidance from local officials. They'll know the most about what's going on the ground there, what roads may be blocked, or what rescue centers may exist, or what evacuation orders may or may not be issued.
3: So, Texas Governor Greg Abbott.
12: Saving lives is the most important thing that we can do. It's essential that individuals take upon themselves their own personal safety and stay away from rising water.
3: Parts of Hardin County, 18 to 20 inches of rain fell over 2 days, up to 21 inches in parts of the greater Beaumont area. Over 70,000 customers statewide lost power, about 30,000 of those in the Beaumont area. Some schools and offices were closed. Rain expected to wrap up in eastern Texas this morning as the system moves further inland and continues to weaken. I'm Clayton Neville.
27: Job openings in the United States improved for the latest report from the month of July, but hiring did not. Correspondent Marcela Sanchez explains the Labor Department's July job openings report.
20: The Labor Department says U.S. job openings rose slightly to 7.3 million in July, a sign the labor market remains sturdy despite higher costs that are squeezing household budgets. The department's job openings and labor turnover survey also showed that layoffs fell, but so did the number of people quitting their jobs. The unemployment rate remains at a low 4.1%, and the number of people signing up for unemployment benefits has come in low week after week. The Labor Department will release its August hiring and unemployment numbers on Friday. Marcela Sanchez, Washington.
27: Three people are dead, including the gunman, and at least six others were injured in a mass shooting Wednesday afternoon in downtown Minneapolis. Three police officers were injured while responding to the scene, including two who were struck by gunfire at a high-rise apartment building when they confronted the shooter. Officers followed the sound of gunfire to an upper floor of the building, reporting that the shooting began as a domestic incident between the shooter and one of the shooting victims. The police officers then became the target for the shooter. Police identified the suspected shooter as 35-year-old Carlton Neal Johnson. WCCO-TV in Minneapolis reports that the shooter died of a self-inflicted gunshot wound and also reports that while officials do not know a motive in the shooting, sources say the suspect had been evicted from his apartment hours before the shooting began. Two people, including a chiropractor from Texas, are confirmed dead, and the search continues in the Grand Canyon following flash flooding that came without warning. Correspondent Julie Walker reports on just how fast the situation can turn from peaceful hiking to a race for your life.
13: Dealing with areas that are in canyons, and when you get just stronger storms that come through and can drop heavy rainfall, that can very quickly create dangerous situations. We had, you know, a few storms go over the Grand Canyon and it created a saturated environment. And then just a stronger storm was able to create even more rainfall. So it just led to a more hazardous flash flooding.
14: Hiker Dan Evans was at Bright Angel Campground in the Grand Canyon Saturday when deadly flash floods from a monsoon hit.
15: And I could see about 5 to 6 inches of water flowing around my tent. The campsite just flooded. There was just nowhere for the water to go.
14: He and others began the dangerous hike out. Some were able to pack up. Others fled with the clothes on their backs.
15: I'm just keeping my eyes upstream. just praying that a wall of water isn't coming towards us. You know, we had just seen everyone had just seen the videos of the Nepal floods.
14: Evan says as they were crossing a bridge, the Colorado River was raging beneath them.
15: The Colorado River was just a mass of logs, moving water. We saw a shelter flow down the river. I've never seen anything like it. It was just incredible. And yeah, crossing that bridge, there was also a fear for lightning. There was a lot of lightning at the time, and we're standing on a metal bridge going back and forth. So yeah, just everything about the situation was frightening. There was a literal cabin floating down the river.
14: Rangers had to evacuate hikers by helicopter.
15: It was like you see in the movies. She's like, are you ready to go? Are you okay? And they put her hand on my back and ran me over to the helicopter and threw me in there.
14: Rescuers are still searching for several missing hikers while confirming two deaths. I'm Julie Walker.
27: A massive search for a missing 5-year-old girl on the South Carolina coast ended with the discovery of her body in a lake. And now her parents, who went to Tennessee, are under arrest. Details from correspondent Rich Johnson.
2: It started with a 911 call on Sunday to Georgetown County, South Carolina.
16: My little 5-year-old girl is very autistic, just escaped.
2: John Hayes made the call about 5-year-old Sailor Hayes, who was prone to wandering away from her caregivers.
17: Get more information from you, though, okay?
16: I need to look for her. I can't give anyone.
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16: Yeah, I need to go look at the water. I've got to look around, ma'am. I don't mean to be disrespectful, but I got to find her.
2: The 911 audio obtained by WCIV in Charleston. After hundreds of volunteers searched the area, Georgetown County Sheriff Carter Weaver confirmed the worst on Monday.
19: The body of Miss Sailor Hayes has been found. We found her at about 9:40 this morning, located in the water behind the house.
2: Then on Tuesday, John Hayes and his wife Jordan were arrested in eastern Tennessee and now await extradition to South Carolina. For the moment, they only face child endangerment charges. Sailor was supposed to be wearing a small locator device provided to the family by Project Lifesaver. John Hayes allegedly told searchers about that, and they obtained the frequency of her device and tried to detect it. But Sailor's transmitter was found at the family home in Virginia, not at their vacation rental. I'm Richard Johnson.
27: The winner of the Massachusetts primary and the face of the new U.S. coin. When America This Week continues after these messages.
21: 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I've been surfing here since I was a kid. Now, seeing my grandson out on the water, it means everything to me. Watching him and taking in the blue waves, the sea breeze, the blurry horizon.
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27: Welcome back to America This Week. I'm John Trout. Senator Ed Markey has fended off a challenge from Congressman Seth Moulton in the Massachusetts Democrat primary for Senate. Moulton, a 47-year-old who served in the House for six terms, launched a generational change campaign against the 80-year-old Markey, who has spent most of his life on Capitol Hill, serving 40 years in the House, and now seeking his third six-year term in the Senate, and won his race against Moulton by a landslide. The primary was one of several this cycle in which younger challengers have targeted longtime Democrat lawmakers. Markey will now face Republican John Deaton, who ran unopposed in the Massachusetts GOP Senate primary. It's not a paper bill, but it is currency that you can use. Correspondent Ben Thomas reports there's a new $1 coin available, and it bears the picture of President Trump.
0: The U.S. Mint started selling a special gold finish $1 coin, struck, it says, to honor 250 years of great American heritage. The tail side features the Great Seal of the United States, while heads is President Trump's face staring straight at the holder. Liberty written across the top, and 1776, 2026 below. The coin's drawn criticism for something Treasury Secretary Scott Bessent acknowledged in May.
5: At present, no living person can be on U.S. currency.
0: However, the Treasury Secretary does have authority to authorize special coins, and the Trump dollar can be used as legal tender. Still, it does cost more than $1. I'm Ben Thomas.
27: That's our show for today. America This Week is produced by Jeff McKay. I'm John Trout. This is Westwood One.
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29: 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I'm Brandon Vogt. As we're counting down the biggest soundbites in the USA on our way to number one this week, and coming in at number 12, newcomer to the countdown, it's Florida Democratic Senate candidate Angie Nixon. Her latest moves down eight notches this week from number four to number 12 with Modern Day Slavery.
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31: And also,
1: Like that, like it's not radical, it's not extreme to want to make sure that we end for-profit prisons. What's wrong with that? Because all they want is cheap labor or free labor, modern day slavery, right? Like there's nothing wrong with wanting to end those things. There is nothing wrong with wanting to make sure that people have the things that they need to live a decent, high quality life.
3: Modern Day Slavery, Angie Nixon, number 12 this week on America's Top Soundbites. We don't stop till we reach the top on AT Soundbites. And coming in at number 11, it's Rosie O'Donnell. This one peaked at number 3 last week. It's Rosie O'Donnell with Mango Mussolini.
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10: You know, I've been living in Ireland for the past 2 years. Because of Mango Mussolini. I read that Project 2025 and said, gotta get myself out of here, you know? And I decided to go to Ireland, a place where people are driven to drink regardless of who's running their country. I decided to move, and I took my little then 11-year-old kid with me, and I just said, whatever you do, don't tell anyone, because we don't want a lot of press and a lot of paparazzi, so please don't tell anyone. And they're a pretty smart kid, you know, they got it. They said, don't worry, I won't, and then went to school and proceeded to tell their entire class. I'm very sorry, I won't be able to graduate sixth grade with you. I'm being forced to move to another country because the president of the United States hates my mother. But in all fairness, I believe my mother hates him more.
3: Rosie O'Donnell with Mango Mussolini, number 11 this week on America's Top Soundbites. Every week, AT Soundbites is heard in all 50 states around the world and aboard ships at sea via atsoundbites.com. And we're up to number 10 this week, and it comes to us from the L.A. City Council. Here's Relief Stations.
11: BV counts them down.
12: I'd like to propose that Los Angeles consider a pilot program for free hygienic sexual relief clinics, primarily serving the homeless and unhoused. This means equality. It means private sexual relief through or where appropriate and consensual with a partner, all funded by public tax dollars and managed with professional oversight.
3: Number 10 this week from Los Angeles City Council, it's Relief Stations. Here's a look at the numbers from coast to coast on America's Top Soundbites, and we're up to number 9, and it's a double dose of Bill Maher. This one peaked at number 2 last week. Here's Bill Maher and Hunter Biden with Run for Prez.
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13: I'm so sick of all the things that we get into the weeds with, and I see you with another. Your laptop, your obituary, the third word will be laptop.
14: Yeah.
13: I don't, you know, I know everything about the laptop, more things than I want to know. I've seen you with your out. I've seen you with a crack pipe in your mouth. My question, are you running for president?
14: I'm here to announce. Yeah, exactly.
13: Have you thought about that?
14: Yeah, no, I haven't.
13: No, you.
14: Here's my thing. If I announce for president, then somebody should check and see if I relapsed. That's what I. Yeah.
3: Bill Maher and Hunter Biden run for president. Number 9 this week on America's Top Soundbites. And here's the second half of that Bill Maher doubleheader. His latest lands at number 8 with Lake America.
11: Number 8.
13: Trump is so mad at Canada, he renamed Lake Ontario Lake America. Now I gotta buy a new globe again.

0: Ago told a crowd of thousands, "I'm devastated and terrified that so many women and so many girls are going to die because of this." Well, today her efforts could save those very lives. Rodrigo held her Daisy Chain Fields All Women Festival this weekend. It was inspired by the pop rock feminism of Lilith Fair from the 90s. Artists crossed generations from Stevie Nicks to Sarah McLachlan to Chappelle Roan, all in hopes of raising money for women's organizations and issues like abortion rights. Going in, Rodrigo raised $10 million. Then billionaire Melinda French Gates pledged to double it to $20 million. At a time when we are looking desperately for profiles and courage, Olivia Rodrigo reminding us that one voice can be the cure.
1: 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Now, back to the countdown. Coming in at number 7 this week, Jim Clyburn. He's back, and here's his latest, Baker's Dozen.
2: Number 7.
3: We have now a Supreme Court that has decided to reverse course and take this country back, I say, to those rulings of Justice Taney that said that no black man has any rights that a white man must respect.
4: Former Vice President Kamala Harris shares some of your criticisms clearly. She's called for expanding the Supreme Court from 9 justices to 13. Do you support adding 4 more seats to the Supreme Court, Congressman?
3: Yes, I do. I think that we are in a position now that calls from some significant actions taken by the Congress, and we ought to expand. And 13 is a pretty good number. A baker's dozen will be a good number to have on the court.
1: Number 7 this week, South Carolina Congressman Jim Clyburn with a baker's dozen of Supreme Court judges. Now we're up to an AT Soundbites Extra this week. This one comes to us from Secretary of Homeland Security Mark Wayne Mullen. Here's his latest, Illegals Off the Road.
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6: Every single illegal that maims or kills an individual is 100% preventable. I'm trying to prevent every one of them. I don't care if it's a fraction of 1%. I'm coming after you. I'm removing you from the road. Because it should never take place. Every death at the hands of an illegal is one too many.
1: Mark Wayne Mullen, Illegals Off the Road. Coming up, more of the biggest sound bites in the USA on our way to number 1 on America's Top Sound Bites. Hey, it's Brandon Vogt. 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
7: This is America's Top Sound Bites. I'm Brandon Vogt. As we're counting down the biggest sound bites in the USA for the week ending September 3rd, 2026. And we're up to number 6 this week on America's Top Sound Bites. And it's a debut from the Vice President. Here's J.D. 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
8: BV, count them down.
9: My message to Abdul Al-Sayed is you can pal around with terrorist sympathizers and you can say that America deserved 9/11, or you could empathize not with the children who were targeted at Temple Israel, but with the attacker. These are all despicable things, but they're all things that the people of Michigan will judge you on based on your record. But I actually think that the people of Michigan think it's kind of weird when you talk about another guy's wife. I think the people of Michigan would like you to talk about the public policy ideas you have to make their ideas better. I think the people of Michigan would like you to talk about how you're going to protect auto workers when you're supporting every single policy that has undercut the wages and jobs of Michigan auto workers your entire life in public service. But whatever you want to talk about, Abdul, keep my wife's name the hell out of your mouth, because she's way out of your league.
7: J.D. Vance advocating for the honor of his wife. Number 6 this week on America's Top Soundbites. And with J.D. Vance's soundbite there at number 6, we thought we would dig through the AT Soundbites archives and find another man honoring his wife. It's a flashback this week. Will Smith and his slap to Chris Rock from 2022.
10: Jada, I love you. G.I. Jane 2, can't wait to see it. All right? That was a nice one. Okay. I'm out here. Uh-oh. Richard. Oh, wow. Will Smith just smacked the out of me.
11: You took my name out your mouth.
10: Wow, dude.
11: Yes.
10: It was a G.I. Jane jump.
11: Keep my wife's name out your f***ing mouth.
10: I'm going to, okay? Okay. That was a greatest night in the history of television. Okay. Okay.
7: Our flashback this week, Will Smith defending his wife's honor from 2022. Our flashback on America's Top Soundbites. 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And we're up to number 5 this week, and it's last week's number 1. Here's Secretary of War Pete Hegseth with No Trannies, Just Training.
12: 555, number 5.
13: Every dollar squandered on redundancy or bureaucracy or waste, it's an insult to you, the taxpayer. And it's a theft from warfighters. This is a new department with a new focus on our core mission, where we're restoring the warrior ethos, and that means a focus, an unrelenting, uncompromising focus on lethality. It means no more DEI. It means no more trannies, just training. It means colorblind, gender-neutral, merit-based, back to basics across the board, no matter if you're carrying a rifle or you're working on the plant floor.
7: Pete Hegseth, No Trannies, Just Training. Last week's number 1 at number 5 this week on America's Top Soundbites. That means there's a brand new number 1 this week on America's Top Soundbites, but we've got 4 huge soundbites to go. And we're at number 4, and here's the latest from Donald Trump, talking about James Tallarico, a little freaky.
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14: Thank you. So I'll be going to Texas, and we're working very hard. 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And that's not a man that represents the value of Texas. So I'm going to help Ken Paxton, and I'm going to spend a lot of time in Texas.
7: Donald Trump, a little freaky, debuting at number 4 this week on America's Top Soundbites. 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And before we get to the 3 biggest soundbites in the land this week, let's check out a track that's just bubbling under the top 20. It's from Senate candidate of Nebraska, Democrat Dan Osborne, and some leaked audio.
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16: I have people recording me, so I can't say I want to abolish ICE. I can't say those words. I'll be f***ed. The state is made up of 50% Republicans, 26% Democrat, 24% Independents. So my win numbers, mathematically, I have to get probably 10 to 15% of Republicans to win this race. How am I going to do that? By f***ing saying, oh, I love trans people and they should be able to play in sports. Like, no, Jane, that's not how I win.
7: Dan Osborne, Senate candidate, Nebraska, leaked audio. Just bubbling under the top 20 this week on America's Top Soundbites. We're counting down the biggest soundbites in the USA. 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And at number 3 this week, it's a debut from Adam Schiff. Here's his latest, Where's Your Papers?
12: Number 3.
17: I never thought I would see a day in this country where people were required to carry their identification papers, or they would be questioned based on how they looked or where they worked or their accent. This is the stuff of the 1930s. I never thought I would see it in the United States of America, and yet this is what so many millions of Americans are dealing with. Can I give hope that this will come to an end? Absolutely. We're going through a terrible time in our history. We are in crisis.
18: Where's your papers? Adam Schiff, coming in at number three this week on America's Top Soundbites. As the numbers get smaller, the hits get bigger on AT Soundbites. We're up to number two this week, and this is our biggest mover on the chart this week. Moving up from number seven to number two, it's Jill Biden with Spiked Drink.
19: Number two.
20: No, I mean, there's all kinds of theories. You know, he had been traveling. I know he was tired. He didn't feel well that day when I saw him. But there was nothing definitive that I could point to. And I had been on the road for 2 weeks up until that moment. So I wasn't with him. I didn't see him days before, weeks before. I saw him maybe 1 hour before.
21: And there's no way anyone could have, God forbid, laced his drink or something.
20: Who knows?
21: Who knows?
20: Right? Who knows?
18: Jill Biden with Spiked Drink. Moving up the charts this week, five notches to number two on America's Top Soundbites. 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It's from Jennifer Welch. Here's her latest on Stephen Miller.
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18: 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It's from Maine Republican Susan Collins, not bringing it up that her opponent is married to his cousin.
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18: 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The 20 biggest soundbites in the USA for the week ending September 3rd, 2026. America's Top Soundbites originates in Albuquerque. Producer J.J. Buck. I'm Brandon Vogt. Join me again in 2 weeks as we count down the biggest soundbites in the USA. Till then, keep your feet on the ground and keep reaching for the soundbites. And keep your radio tuned right where it is. Hey, it's Brandon Vogt. I'll be in Dallas, Texas all next week covering the GOP midterm convention. 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
26: For a good decade, the question in congressional circles was often, can Republicans control the members of their caucus?
27: Gates and these eight wanted to shut the government down. That's why they wanted to remove me from Speaker.
28: Moving from an opposition party to a governing party comes with growing pains. And, well,
0: We're feeling those growing pains today.
26: Think about it. You had hawkish members who were elected during the Iraq War. You had Tea Party Republicans who surged to power in a wave of populist anger. Then you had Trump Republicans with their own completely different sets of motivations. It was no surprise that in really tight votes, they had trouble sticking together. Well, now you have a really big, really angry Democratic Party.
1: We are witnessing an oligarchy in America.
2: I was elected as a Democratic Socialist, and I will govern as a Democratic Socialist.
26: You got Obama-era Democrats, Democratic Socialists. You got Democrats in big cities who see fighting Donald Trump as a major part of the mandate. You got moderate Dems who want nothing more than to stick to local politics. Some of this is geographical, but some is also generational. And this week, all that seemed to come together in a Massachusetts primary featuring 80-year-old Senator Ed Markey. In the wake of that race, perhaps, there are more questions than answers. ABC's political director Avery Harper is here to break it all down. Avery, I was told if you want to succeed as a Democrat this race, you want to be young, you want to be super progressive, like Democratic Socialists are getting more looks than ever. And yet the 80-year-old won here. What happened in this race?
3: Yeah, I think the biggest takeaway for me from Massachusetts is that voters didn't accept age by itself as an argument for change in that state. Ed Markey is 80 years old and running for re-election in the Senate.
4: Tonight is a testament to the power of the progressive movement of our nation.
3: Seth Moulton is 47, and he explicitly made generational change a part of his case.
5: The overriding message is that the Democratic Party needs to change, that the establishment in Washington is not getting it done.
3: Markey still beat him decisively, and so I think there's clearly an appetite within the Democratic Party to talk about a new generation of leadership, but Massachusetts voters basically said, show me why the younger candidate is better, simply not just a younger candidate.
26: I was going to say, is the idea that it always seems like we're perpetually in a change election, right? Like every election now is a change election. Is that not necessarily always the case for some of these districts?
3: Yeah, I think that you have Dan Coe, who won in the primary to succeed Seth Moulton. And I think that is super interesting because Coe really embraced the Democratic establishment in a way that we have not seen many other candidates do this cycle.
6: As senior advisor in the Biden White House, I helped fix the damage from Trump's first term. Since then, I've confronted his lies head on.
3: He had endorsements from both Joe Biden and Kamala Harris and touted his experience with the Biden White House. And at a moment where there's so much conversation about Democrats trying to reinvent themselves after 2024, he essentially said that I worked for these people, I know how government works, and that experience is an asset. But Ed Markey's record and his progressive ideals were a key part of this race. And you have to remember that Ed Markey actually has beaten this argument twice now.
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31: From ABC News, I'm Chuck Severson. It's only the beginning, says Iran's top negotiator. He says in a social media post on Telegram this morning that from now on, any transgression against the interests and security of Iran will receive a faster, heavier, and more painful response. This is a day after Iran and the U.S. attacked each other's ships All this just days after President Trump and Vice President Vance tried to downplay that there was a war at all, just skirmishes. ABC News Chief Global Affairs Correspondent Martha Raddatz.
7: It is a war by definition because the fighting does continue. We have been attacked by Iranian ballistic missiles, and we have returned fire, destroying or disabling three of those Iranian tankers. The Iranians this morning claiming they fired more shots at U.S. warships. We're not sure yet. That has not yet been confirmed by CENTCOM, but this is clearly ongoing.
8: The president describes the war itself as a tremendous success, pointing to what he says is the safe transit of millions of barrels of oil each day through the Strait of Hormuz. But analysts say the flow is still below pre-war levels, and gas prices here at home are at an all-time high for a Labor Day weekend.
31: ABC's Stephen Portnoy. U.S. diplomat Steve Witkoff and President Trump's son-in-law, Jared Kushner, being met by Ukraine's President Zelensky this morning in the capital, Kyiv. Two Americans met yesterday in Moscow with Russian leader Putin. And after it, a joint appearance at the Kremlin, Witkoff said to Putin,
9: "We were sitting outside just now, me, Jared, and Carol, and then Yuri joined us, and we were all talking about when we retire, we'll have all these incredible stories and incredible memories, and yours will be right at the top of it all."
31: Israeli air attacks in southern Lebanon killed four people and leveled a hospital, say Lebanese officials, near an area where Israeli forces have fought the Iran-backed militants, Hezbollah. You're listening to ABC News.
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31: Getting there is one thing, but what about advice on the best time to get back from Labor Day weekend road trips? Travel expert Gabe Sagley.
12: Things are going to start to compound as we head toward Monday afternoon and evening. If you've got to get out the door, I think Monday is your next sort of sweet spot. And if you're going to do a sort of a regional day trip, I think road conditions will be at their best on Sunday before things begin to load back up by Monday afternoon.
31: Drivers can expect to pay about $18 to $24 more to fill up the tank this weekend compared to last year.
13: Researchers at North Carolina State University say they found a new way to administer vaccines. Instead of being poked by a needle, how about just flossing?
14: They should be able to just go and floss, and they have the vaccine administered.
13: Dr. Harvinder Singh Gill there, he says the tissue between the teeth and the gums may be able to absorb vaccines, meaning vaccines could soon be self-administered.
14: You could do it yourself, so you didn't have to stand in the line, so you could buy it, get it from somewhere, and do it right there.
13: Mike Dabosky, ABC News.
31: Solar electricity is spreading in Sudan. The Sudanese military and the paramilitary rapid support forces have been fighting since 2023, killing tens of thousands, straining the electric grid, too. More billboards are advertising solar panels and batteries. Some are buying, but it's too expensive for others. The Sudan Doctors Network warns that the continued electricity cuts could impact patients in hospitals. Chuck Sievertson, ABC News.
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18: Sunday starts mostly sunny and dry with afternoon and evening storms developing. Most of the action should hold off until Sunday night. 92 Albuquerque, 87 Santa Fe. Tonight, mostly cloudy, 30% chance for storms into the early morning hours. 67 Albuquerque, 62 Santa Fe. Labor Day Monday is not a washout, but plan on a few scattered storms beginning around 3 p.m. 90 Albuquerque, 84 Santa Fe. I'm meteorologist Olga Breeze for KOAT7.
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13: Welcome to On the Money, a special presentation from ABC News Radio. In this show, we're going to be diving into Americans' personal economy. Times are tight right now, and plenty of people are trying to scrimp and save wherever they can. We're also going to take a look at what Americans are doing to make a little extra on the side, and what they do with those extra funds once it's finally time to clock out of work. But if there's one thing that hangs over pretty much every discussion of the economy in 2026, it's artificial intelligence. Some companies are jumping in with both feet, some are just testing the waters, and some are still trying to figure out if this technology can swim at all. ABC's Rob Hawley takes a look at how AI is changing how we work.
21: Every year, Microsoft puts out a report it calls the Work Trend Index, a study of the trends around the way we all work. So when I talked with Katie George, Corporate Vice President of Workforce Transformation at Microsoft, about this year's index, I just had to ask this question.
22: I went back and I looked at the 2021 Work Trend Index. Guess how many times artificial intelligence is mentioned in that one?
23: Oh boy, I need to have gone back and looked. I'm guessing zero.
22: Word artificial is not even there.
21: Back then, it was all about things like hybrid work, remote work. This year, it's all AI.
23: I don't think that the impact of AI on the workplace in 2026 can be, you know, overstated. We've seen dramatic changes in work.
21: Microsoft, of course, has its own AI offering called Copilot. And George says they're seeing a change in how people are using it.
23: One of the things that was most striking is that this year, almost 50% of the tasks that Copilot Chat is helping our users with are what we call cognitive. So we've moved and graduated from email and document retrieval to problem solving, analysis, helping people think creatively.
21: She says some of the heaviest users of AI say they're now doing work they just couldn't have done before. Andy Challenger with outplacement firm Challenger Gray and Christmas, seeing that happening firsthand with their own projects.
24: There are so many tech projects that we wanted to do that we just couldn't tackle because they were too big and expensive and time consuming. And we've been able to bring on a couple coders and get a ton of those done in the last year in a totally surprising way, that it's actually created a certain amount of jobs in that sense.
21: But the changes in how we're working aren't universal or even spread out evenly. Kyle MK is a senior talent strategy advisor at Indeed and has been taking a look at how AI is rolling out across companies.
1: Right now, it feels like the Wild West when it comes to how employers are rolling out AI. I like to use the analogy of a lightning strike. I don't know if you've ever seen a lightning strike in slow motion, but it is a lot of electricity coming from the sky. And whichever is the first touch point to the ground, that's where everything, that's where we see the lightning bolt. Right now, in terms of AI being used within work, we haven't seen a lightning bolt yet. We're still kind of exploring all of these different avenues all at once. And there's a lot of expectation within each company to use AI, probably a little more expectation than support. And they're all looking for that lightning bolt, for that ground touch.
21: And then there are the people who have tried AI tools and found they just didn't work for their work.
2: So far, I'm not that impressed with the AI that's publicly available. I've been trying to use it, process data, and I'm still just kind of like, I'm not super impressed with what this is capable of.
21: Melanie Hansen is the senior editor of the Education Data Initiative.
2: I've had clients who are like, use AI to generate this article, and I'm like, it's wrong. It can't research. It doesn't know what's true and what's not. So it's useless.
21: Which goes right to the heart of a lot of issues around AI, trust.
3: I'm Noah John-Syracusa, Associate Professor of Mathematics at Bentley University.
21: And we went through some recent Gallup polling on what Americans think of AI.
3: We started polling people to see how they feel about AI in a few different directions just a few years ago, around the time that ChatGPT came out. And it was interesting, for the first couple years, it looked like people were getting more comfortable with AI, more optimistic that it was going to create new jobs, that it was going to make things better. And just this last iteration of the poll, this last season, we saw things kind of swap in the move in the other direction. So now people are trusting it less, they're less optimistic.
21: In the poll that was released this summer, 39% of Americans think AI will do more harm than good. That's up from 31% last year. About 80% of Americans think AI will mean fewer jobs.
3: People are worried that this will do good, but it may do more harm than good. It will create some jobs, but it may displace and eliminate more jobs than that.
21: The poll also showing negativity about AI is actually highest among the youngest adults. 47% of 19 to 29-year-olds now say AI does more harm than good. While the poll didn't ask why, Dr. John-Syracusa, who studies AI, has some ideas.
3: I think part of that lack of trust among all groups, but especially young people, is just seeing that even the tech leaders and the business leaders don't necessarily have a great sense of where to go and how to use this. They have the enthusiasm, but there's a lot of trial and error and learning by the school of hard knocks happening at all levels.
21: All that trial and error with AI also reflected in the Work Trend Index. Back to Microsoft's Katie George.
23: The truth is that, you know, the world is still all over the map in terms of how sophisticated they are. From the Work Trend Index, only about a quarter of the people, you know, would say that their leaders are consistent and clear about what the impact of AI is going to be, right? Leaders are still figuring this out.
21: Some of the ways Microsoft itself is using AI to change work is by building up new ways to work centered around artificial intelligence tools.
23: So, for example, there's now a sales agent that can close business on its own, right, with guidance from humans, of course, and is reaching out to white space accounts that we couldn't otherwise have gotten to. And that's an example of an AI-first workflow.
21: Indeed's Kyle MK says another possible future for work with AI is the idea of people being in charge of AI agents doing nuts and bolts work while humans work on keeping the humanity in their work.
1: Right now, we hire operationally gifted individuals into management roles. And I think that will sooner than later, we're going to start hiring more Ted Lassos.
4: Be curious, not judgmental. I like that.
1: And people who are may not know the exact skill set, but they are really great when it comes to the interpersonal relationships, motivation, inspiration, and that's the thing that I'm really excited for.
21: Rob Hawley, ABC News.
13: Lots more to come when this ABC News special continues.
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30: 300 days of sunshine, and somehow the one afternoon you leave your windows down, monsoon. Traffic and weather on the 7s. 96.3 News Radio KKOB.
13: Welcome back. We're taking a look at Americans' personal economy, how we spend, what we buy, the ways we try to save, and so much more. I'm Mike Dubusky, and this is On the Money from ABC News. Concert prices have shot up over the years, but that isn't stopping young fans from spending big bucks on their favorite artists. ABC's Indra Dilasahan was on the ground to ask people why those few musical hours are so worth it.
32: I'm here at MetLife Stadium in New Jersey, 6 hours before the world-famous K-pop group BTS is set to perform. Yet outside the stadium is already packed. BTS fans, or better known as ARMY, are giving out freebies. Small fan-made crafts given away to fellow concertgoers, or are lining up for merch. In the American Dream Mall just next door, BTS music blasts with fans singing along. In the sea of fans wearing the tour colors, red, black, and white, I came here to ask a few ARMYs how much they've shelled out to see their favorite artists today.
33: One ticket was 280 something.
34: I paid $300 for my ticket.
35: Today was 170.
36: VIP, I would say like $700.
37: For floor, I paid about 700.
32: You heard that right. They said $700.
38: Face value is like $800 US dollars.
39: Each, I believe, was
0: $250-ish.
1: I paid around $160 to $170.
2: How much do you pay for today's ticket?
36: That's classified information.
2: Is it too expensive or?
36: It's classified.
2: Gen Z and millennials are most likely to spend big to see live music, according to analysts at Luminate, which tracks entertainment data. And as you just heard, some are willing to pay up to $800, even in a fragile economy.
3: In this economy, it can be extraordinarily challenging to find a full-time job, especially if you're right out of college.
4: Prices on many goods are rising, up 3.4% from a year ago, despite inflation slightly cooling in July.
2: Not only have prices for goods like food and gas been creeping up, but ticket prices have also become more expensive over the years. According to Pollstar, the average concert ticket in 1996 was only $26. In 2025, that number shot up to over $133. So, who are these young people? And how are they paying for these tickets?
6: My name's Haley Hart. I am what I call a professional fangirl.
2: Haley is 23 years old and works as a social media coordinator in Nashville. But she also has a side hustle. She runs an Instagram account documenting her concert-going hobby.
6: The past year, I have had the privilege to see Sabrina Carpenter 5 times on Short and Sweet Tour. I saw Lady Gaga 3 times on the Mayhem Ball Tour. I saw Ariana Grande this month. I've seen Gracie Abrams multiple times. I'm seeing Harry Styles 3 times and hopefully more at MSG this year.
2: That's a lot, right? But Haley says she doesn't break the bank going to so many shows. She goes to the box office day of the concert to get tickets at face value. No hidden fees for a great view.
6: I saw Ariana Grande 2 weeks ago and they were offering some seats that were behind the stage and those tickets were going for like $300-something to have no view of the stage. Whereas like where I was sitting at the box office, literally was going for $179 for a full center view.
2: It's nerve-wracking to go to the venue without having tickets though. Haley says sometimes the box office tells her the show is sold out. But she doesn't budge.
6: This window, you just be friendly, you converse with them, let them know. Like, hey, I'm gonna stand here until something could come up. I have gotten threats of getting arrested. I've gotten threats of being loitering on property because of it. And then 5 minutes later, I come out with front row floor seats. So it's like, you gotta just hold your ground and be confident.
2: Many fans don't wanna risk walking out of the box office empty-handed. So some get their tickets from big platforms like Ticketmaster. But that comes at the cost of mandatory service fees and dynamic pricing. A strategy that varies face value ticket prices depending on the demand and supply. And artists have the option to opt out of dynamic pricing. Although BTS hasn't officially stated if they have for their current Arirang tour, I still wanted to ask ARMYs how they are paying for their tickets.
37: I had Klarna. Klarna basically, they let you pay things over time. If you have good credit, they let you, and the more you use it, the more your purchase power goes up.
34: Nowadays, we have the credit cards, which is, you know, not a really great way of starting. So I bought it and now I'm just slowly paying it off, you know, each month. But the credit card rate is not too great. So, you know, trying to pay it at least 2 times a month, that way it's not as much. But credit card rates are way too expensive nowadays. 17 to 25% is a lot.
37: So I had a savings account just for BTS. So I feel like this was like, yes, I'm like, what I need to pay, I will do it. So I definitely wanted to be here. And I was like, you know what? My budget, it is what it is. The sky's the limit.
10: So usually excluding all of the things such as just food or housing, I'm not a person who buys a lot of clothes or bags or shoes. So I think if I invest on my hobbies, I think the most expensive hobby is just concerts.
2: Casey Jong is a rising senior at Northwestern University who only planned to see BTS once this year. She bought her floor tickets to see them in Tampa. But once she was offered her internship at Amazon Web Services, she says her salary allowed her to get tickets for 6 shows in Los Angeles, Las Vegas, and New Jersey.
10: Out of my living expenses are from my parents, so I wouldn't want to spend a good amount of my parent money on the hobbies I like. But as soon as I got adult money, I just spent whatever I want.
2: For younger people who are still financially dependent on their family, buying expensive concert tickets seem to work with their budgets. But older young people, young adults in their 20s, may have to think twice about splurging.
11: Well, breaking news, a jury has found that Live Nation and Ticketmaster represent an illegal monopoly using its position to make it harder for rivals to compete.
2: In 2024, the Biden-era Department of Justice announced an antitrust lawsuit against Live Nation and Ticketmaster, accusing the company of pushing out competition. The DOJ settled in March of this year, but more than 30 states and the District of Columbia chose to continue. In April, a jury found them liable. This all started in 2010, when Live Nation and Ticketmaster merged. It was a deal between the biggest concert promoter and biggest ticket platform in the industry. Beyond just promoting tours and selling tickets, Live Nation also owns a massive network of concert venues.
0: If you want to buy a ticket to this concert, you have to do it through Ticketmaster. And the allegation was that Live Nation said to these venues, if you don't use Ticketmaster, we're going to withhold acts from your venue. And so what the jury found that by having this alleged monopoly on primary ticketing, consumers overpaid $1.72 on average per ticket over the course of 4 years.
2: That's Rachel Scharf, a Billboard reporter who covers law in the music industry. $1.72 doesn't sound like a lot, right? But once you count up all the tickets that were charged, it adds up quick. William Kovacic, a professor at Georgetown Law, suspects splitting up Live Nation and Ticketmaster as a solution might not happen.
5: Courts have been nervous about doing that. They regard a big divestiture, a big breakup, as being an extreme form of intervention. To have a single federal judge, typically, faced with the future of an entire industry, to issue an order that will decide how, in many respects, it behaves in the future, what the structure of the firms will look like in the future. Many judges regard that as a fairly awesome responsibility, a responsibility that generates genuine awe and anxiety.
2: And as a federal judge decides on a remedy, Scharf says we won't see one until 2027. And if we do, Live Nation and Ticketmaster will likely appeal. So it might take a while for ticket prices to change. As a young person myself, I couldn't understand why my peers were willing to go to expensive concerts. But after talking to a few armies, it clicked. Hard times might actually be driving attendance, not deterring it.
7: You know, the majority of millennials, Gen Z, we can't save up to buy a house. It's pretty much impossible. So what do? We look for, I don't want to say instant gratification, but we look for things that are obtainable and reachable and just help us, like, get that little boost to get us through the day.
8: There's so much day-to-day stress and so much weighs down on you. So the fact that people end up paying so much just for this momentary bliss, I feel like kind of speaks into how bad things are kind of in the world, that people seek out something even if it costs so much money just because we need it on a personal and emotional level.
34: I think we care more about the experience than the money. I think, you know, $300 is not much compared to, like, the whole day of experience you're going to get out of the one thing. I think we as a younger generation care more about living life nowadays than the monetary value of stuff. So I think, like, everybody just wants to buy anything they want at that moment, and credit cards just make it easy that you can just buy and pay for it later.
2: It's electrifying to be in a crowd of fellow fans, your community. When the first note of the opening song plays, the stadium erupts and all worries from the outside world washes away just for a second. In talking to these fans, I started to understand why they're so willing to pay for these experiences. Indra Dalasahang, ABC News.
13: Coming up after the break.
9: It really started as an art project to visualize the movement of cities, specifically through their transit system.
13: That's when On the Money continues.
12: 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I've been surfing here since I was a kid. Now, seeing my grandson out on the water, it means everything to me. 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
13: 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I'm Mike Dubusky. Thousands of entrepreneurs turn to crowdfunding platform Kickstarter every year to try and turn their business ideas into reality. But even if your Kickstarter goes viral and rakes in millions, raising money is just the beginning. ABC's Peter Haralambos has what it takes to transform a good idea into a scalable business in 2026.
24: 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One advertised how to sell used scrap metal.
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24: In my groggy state, I envisioned myself as an inventor, dare even an entrepreneur. Dreams of ShamWows and George Foreman grills danced in my mind. Now, fast forward about a decade, those dreams have dimmed, but not faded completely. I mean, how hard could it be to launch a new product in 2026? Sure, a lot has changed since that InventHelp commercial. The internet and social media have fundamentally reshaped the way we interact with consumer goods, while globalization has transformed manufacturing. But there's still that underlying desire for products that solve problems or pique our interest. Now, I wasn't going to figure this out on my own, so I decided to reach out to two people who just spent the last few years going through that process themselves. Krill Safin and Emily Perkins Rock are the founders of MetroBoard, a framed LED board that shows the real-time location of public transit systems in major cities. They launched their idea in 2024 on GoFundMe, raised $1 million, and began shipping products earlier this year.
9: It really started as an art project to visualize the movement of cities, specifically through their transit system. So it's this live subway map for various cities that gets data from their transit network of where the trains are and lights them up to show you where they are and how they move throughout the day in this mid-century sort of design.
24: I came across their product about a year ago and placed a pre-order. A few months back, my New York City Metro board arrived in the mail, and it's since graced the wall above my desk. And as much as I like the product, this story is not an endorsement or advertisement for it in any way. I mainly wanted to know what mistakes Emily and Krill made along the way, and what they learned from their years-long journey taking an idea and making it into a scalable business. Hi, is this Emily?
0: Hello, Peter?
24: Yes, can you hear me all right? Their journey begins in Los Angeles, where a few years ago they were both working for an aerospace startup and looking for a change. When a new public rail stop opened across the street from their apartment, they both say inspiration struck.

0: $30,000 after setting a goal of raising $10 on the site to make a potato salad. He ended up using most of the money to throw a potato salad themed party and music festival. There are also plenty of horror stories for projects that raised millions of dollars before the companies went bust or never delivered on their promises. On top of that, the majority of Kickstarter projects never reach their goal amounts, and some don't garner any support. Emily and Krill didn't want their project to end up like those, so they put in some legwork, making a prototype and advertising on social media to find potential backers.
1: Leading up to this, we were using our savings to sort of pay our rent, get stuff going. But advertisements, which are a big part of getting everyone to find it, were expensive too. And I loaded up all four of my credit cards to their max in the lead up to Kickstarter. I think $40,000 across all my credit cards. They were all maxed out, hoping that when the Kickstarter happens, things will go well.
0: Krill claimed he never had a doubt that the project would succeed. However, Emily said she viewed things differently.
2: The two of us, I would say, both our risk appetite and our skill sets are Venn diagram circles that do not touch even a little bit.
0: But when they launched in September 2024, whatever concerns they had about support quickly vanished when their project almost immediately went viral.
2: And we went out for breakfast and left our phones behind so that we could just kind of like enjoy that giddy feeling. And then when we came back, there were like at least 1,000 backers.
0: That's when they say it also got very real. As hundreds of thousands of dollars made their way into their bank accounts, the reality of executing the project loomed. Sure, they had a prototype and supporters, but it takes a lot more to take a product and turn it into a real business.
2: I think it started to get a little bit more real and to start to feel like an obligation where, like, we had this thing that was, I don't know, 90% done, but the devil's in the details, and that last 10% is the difference between a personal project and something that you can, like, ship reliably to thousands of people.
0: The first big step to building their business was finding what's known as a contract manufacturer, essentially a company that builds products using a web of factories and contractors for other brands.
1: The contract manufacturer, which is actually such a critical piece because you basically live or die by how effective they are in making it, I got lucky with that one.
0: But as they started fine-tuning the boards, finalizing things like the treatment for the brushed aluminum or the location of the antenna on the board, they ran into another problem in the shape of President Donald Trump's sweeping global tariffs.
1: Because of the tariffs, we had to move from our original factory, which is in Shenzhen, to another factory in Thailand because the tariff rates were lower in Thailand.
0: And by the summer of 2025, Krill and Emily were working with the new factory on some small issues that emerged during a pilot run of a few dozen boards, such as minimizing light leakage and coming up with the packaging for the boards. And if you're wondering how much all of this cost, Krill and Emily basically needed to make a 30% down payment at the start, then pay the remaining 70% to actually receive the boards. Getting them from Thailand to the United States was a whole nother issue, requiring them hire what's known as a freight forwarder to handle the transportation logistics.
1: You basically just tell them we have pallets of this stuff in this factory, we need to get them to this warehouse in the US, and then they know truckers and like ocean freight companies, and they have contacts with all of them.
0: And after months of travel, the first batch of boards arrived in Georgia, where Krill and Emily went to go see the final product they'd soon ship to hundreds of customers across the world. Since the first wave of Metro boards shipped out, Krill and Emily are now working on transforming their business from a successful Kickstarter into a sustainable small business. Selling Metro boards for six major US cities, Krill and Emily just hired their first three employees and are preparing for a rush of orders for the holidays.
1: Things are pretty good. We just kind of gotta get our feet under us right now. It's a bit of like running on a treadmill and either needing to keep up or slow the treadmill down a bit.
0: Now, there's still plenty more work to do to keep the business going. One thing that seemed clear after speaking to both of them is that they're grateful they bet on themselves 3 years ago.
1: But I think we're going to get to a really stable place in a few months, and then things will feel really great.
3: That was ABC's Peter Haralambos. There's plenty more On the Money after this.
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14: Welcome back. We're taking a look at Americans' personal economy, how we spend, what we buy, the ways we try to save, and so much more. I'm Mike Dubusky, and this is On the Money from ABC News. Call it moonlighting, freelancing, or income stacking, millions of Americans are taking on extra work outside their regular jobs. For some, it's a matter of exploring an outside interest. Others see it as a way to broaden social circles. But for the vast majority of people, side hustles are a means of survival. Here's ABC's Jim Ryan.
15: No matter how you slice it,
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18: 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Local government, education, retail, hotels and food services.
19: Jobs went down.
20: And stretching a paycheck is harder than ever.
21: Gas prices are rising in virtually every state for gasoline and diesel. It's not a surprise.
22: There's nothing left to even put into savings. I mean, I run out of money before I run out of money.
20: Some professions are hit harder than others.
23: I've had a second job for about 7 years.
20: Felissa Alberts is a public school teacher in Arizona. She, like an estimated 20% of the people in her profession, is struggling financially.
23: I'm really thankful for my job. I'm really thankful for my career. I look at second careers often. I'm so burnt out.
20: She's in the classroom 5 days a week and delivering packages on the weekend.
23: Every day I've thought about leaving my profession because of the pay. But then every day I go back and something about the kids makes me stay.
20: Despite her 2 master's degrees and years of teaching experience, Felissa Albert says,
23: I do not foresee myself getting rid of the second job anytime soon.
20: Cash-strapped Americans like her are scrambling for ways to supplement their income. Even the term retirement has taken on new meaning, with nearly half of workers saying they'll probably have to keep doing something to earn money in what used to be known as their golden years. Why? An Ipsos poll finds that 64% of non-retirees are more focused on their current situation than on setting aside money for a future without work. Census Bureau data shows about 500,000 applications for new businesses every month, 30% above the monthly figures of 2025. Those who aren't in a position to start a whole new business rely on existing entities, many downloading an app and going to work. So what's life like in the gig economy? Let's find out.
24: I think it's fun. I kind of view it as a game. It feels like a game at times because you get the order and it's like, okay, I've got to get to here. And then you get it and it's like, okay, I've got to get to here in time. I think if you don't like driving in the car, you probably wouldn't have.
20: Rachel is a food delivery driver in Texas. She's opened her app for the first time today.
24: The way I think about it is someone has put in their order. They're not going to alert us yet until it's maybe had a little bit of time to cook. There's definitely a lot of waiting that happens.
20: While she may enjoy the challenge of the job, it isn't fun and games. Her family needs the income, and she's tried other side hustles.
24: You know, I made $30 in 2 hours, and I was shopping for like 45 minutes, and it didn't feel worth it. But at the same time, I was like, but I can't get anything anywhere else. So I need to be doing something.
20: That's a recurring theme in the gig economy.
25: What's interesting is obviously partially driven from cost of living factors. The income from the day job may not be enough to meet groceries and housing and insurance and everything else.
20: Nick Loper knows a lot about moonlighting.
25: I was working as an entry-level worker for Ford Motor Company, and nights and weekends was me trying to get this little internet shoe business off the ground.
20: He essentially acted as a middleman, setting up a website that aggregated other websites.
25: It would pull in the catalogs from Zappos and Amazon and all these other shoe sellers and tell you where you could find the best price on your next pair of shoes. And then those stores would send me a commission, a referral fee for everybody who ended up buying shoes through the site.
20: It worked so well that Loper eventually left his job at Ford. His next step was a big one. But first, back in Texas.
0: There we go.
20: Rachel's app has come to life.
0: It's not that far. I'm right here by it. It's $4.30. So I'll go ahead and take it. So I'll accept.
20: The fast food restaurant the customer had ordered from is right down the street. More waiting while the order is prepared.
0: I think for me, just with my personality type, like I get a sense of urgency, you know, and there is a timer going on. So I definitely move a little faster.
1: For Rachel.
20: Increasingly, side hustlers are catching inspiration from social media.
25: We're used to consuming everyone else's highlight reels on social media and seeing what is possible, what's out there, and almost this desire and maybe some kind of guilty obligation in certain senses to use our free time more productively, more effectively.
20: That's what Nick Loper did after leaving his 9-to-5 at Ford Motor Company.
2: First up is user interviews. There are a lot of low.
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2: Station here is over $50.
20: Side Hustle Nation is a clearinghouse of advice on how to make extra money. The homepage features a quiz that asks a straightforward question.
25: Are you looking to make extra money because you want to make extra money? Are you looking to make extra money because you want to quit your job? And 80% of the people said, no, I just want to make extra money. And that was really eye-opening to me.
20: Once that question is answered, it's time to ask the next one.
3: What do you do naturally?
20: Lynn Richardson is author of The Symphony, a guide to creating and balancing multiple streams of income.
3: Do you do artwork? Do you sing? Do you dance? If you take a look at what you do naturally, there's probably a stream of income there. The second question is, what are you skilled at? As a matter of fact, what do other people tell you you do? You probably think it's nothing, but I'm saying there's probably a stream of income there. And the third question that I would say to ask is, what are you passionate about? What do you love?
20: At the same time, says Nick Loper of Side Hustle Nation, it's important to manage your expectations.
25: Biggest thing to keep in mind is to position any side hustle endeavor in your own mind as an experiment. Think about yourself as that side hustle scientist. Hey, look, I'm going into the lab. I'm going to test out something. If it works, great. If it doesn't, that doesn't mean I'm an abject failure and nothing I ever touch will ever work. It just means, okay, dust myself off, go back to idea number two and give that a try.
20: And he should know. He's cast his line into lots of revenue streams.
25: In full disclosure, a lot of those didn't work. A lot of them failed. And it was important to have those missteps and misdirections, right? It's just a matter of minimizing the downside and having a swing that has the potential to work out when it hits.
20: That applies to any side job, whether it's running a web-based shoe store.
0: All right, so I do this and then.
20: Or making food deliveries.
0: Leave at the door. So I will have to take a picture of it, leaving it at their door.
25: We've had people doing like pet waste removal businesses. We had a high school teacher in New York who was renting out portable hot tubs. You know, had started pre-COVID, but really blew up during the pandemic when people were like, you're telling me for $250 I could have a hot tub show up to my house and keep the kids entertained for a week? This is a no-brainer. Let's do it. And he would deliver them on the back of the pickup truck and come set it up and pick it up a week later.
20: And Nick Loper of the YouTube channel Side Hustle Nation says it's crucial to know when to say no.
25: You definitely run the risk of burnout. You've got to find the balance that works for you, that does reset and recharge your batteries.
20: That's a rule that Texas food delivery driver Rachel lives by.
0: $8, but it's 12 miles. That doesn't sound great.
4: Not good.
0: No. So
4: what are you going to do? Are you going to take it or
0: I'm probably going to reject it because I don't want to drive all the way out there. So I'll decline it and then it'll start finding me another one.
20: Jim Ryan, ABC News.
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6: From ABC News, I'm Chuck Severson. Not going anywhere this weekend because of high gasoline prices. People like Anthony Avedo in Southern California, where the AAA says drivers will spend about $18 to $24 more this year compared to last to fill the gas tank.
7: The gas is expensive. Everything is expensive in general. So, yeah, I'm basically just going to work and that's it.
6: Ditto Julia Campbell.
8: I can't afford that. I really can't. If this is how much I have to spend on gas, I can't really spend anything else on anything else, you know?
6: For truckers delivering food and other things people buy, diesel fuel is at an all-time high, $5.85 a gallon. National average for regular grade gasoline, $4.10. What's pushing up pump prices? The Iran war. Iran's top negotiator says the weekend attacks on U.S. ships is only the beginning. He says in a social media post on Telegram that from now on, any transgression against the interests and security of Iran will receive a faster, heavier, and more painful response. Iran and the U.S. attacked each other's ships yesterday. No casualties to the U.S. military, which says it disabled or destroyed three Iranian oil tankers. Just days ago, President Trump and Vice President Vance downplayed the war as not really a war, but flare-ups, this happening 2 months before the midterm elections. Republicans holding a midterm convention later this week in Dallas. ABC's Olivia Rubin.
9: The center of the show, though, of course, is President Trump, who will speak on both nights, though it comes at a time when a recent poll shows him with a record low approval rating. And some candidates in tight races this November say they're not going, including Representative Zach Nunn in Iowa, running in a district that Democrats are hoping to flip, and Senator Susan Collins, who's defending her seat in Maine and has long avoided conventions during election cycles.
6: U.S. diplomat Steve Witkoff and President Trump's son-in-law Jared Kushner being met by Ukraine's President Zelensky this morning in the capital, Kyiv. 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
6: More on rescues 10 days after deadly floods in Nepal. ABC's Alex Stone.
12: First responders located a woman sitting in mud inside a house, later providing her water and airlifting her to a hospital. And a Chinese national was pulled alive from a hydropower tunnel full of mud and debris. On board a helicopter, workers administering aid and checking his vital sign. The man saying, "Every time I saw the rescue lights, I would shout with all my strength. When they found me, I could hardly believe it." Adding, "I felt like I lost all hope."
6: Not only do we get two reports on inflation this week, which could affect stock prices and the Federal Reserve's decision on whether to hike interest rates, but these, says ABC's Dave Packer.
13: Investors are watching the bond market, where rising treasury yields are pushing up borrowing costs across the economy. Continued focus on tariffs. Businesses and consumers watching for signs that higher import costs are showing up in prices.
6: Backlash by condo owners. ABC's Hannah Bata.
14: They're threatening also to put a lien on our property.
15: Beverly Albright and her neighbors in San Clemente, California, are fighting back after their homeowners association slapped them each with a $26,000 emergency assessment on their condos.
16: The board's response is to take out a loan or take out equity of your house,
15: all to pay for a roof project.
17: Clearly, it was not an emergency. It's a deferred maintenance.
15: Condo owners now struggling to figure out where to find the money.
6: ABC's Hannah Batawa. Chuck Sievertson, ABC News.
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21: Sunday starts mostly sunny and dry, with afternoon and evening storms developing. Most of the action should hold off until Sunday night. 92 Albuquerque, 87 Santa Fe. Tonight, mostly cloudy, 30% chance for storms into the early morning hours. 67 Albuquerque, 62 Santa Fe. Labor Day Monday is not a washout, but plan on a few scattered storms beginning around 3 p.m. 90 Albuquerque, 84 Santa Fe. I'm meteorologist Olga Breeze for KOAT7.
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23: From ABC News Radio, this is On the Money, a show all about Americans' personal economy. There have always been a lot of places to put your hard-earned cash. Savings, investments, the stock market, bonds, cash in a mattress. It can all get pretty overwhelming. This hour, we're going to learn about some smart ways you can save up, but we're going to begin by calming down. The growth of the wellness movement is showing no signs of slowing down. Americans are not pulling back on spending when it comes to rejuvenation, recovery, and health. ABC's Michelle Franzen has how many Americans are taking rest and relaxation into their own hands.
24: The sounds of flowing water, soft music, and low lighting set the tone at Sweat House in Montvale, New Jersey. One of the latest wellness spots for anyone looking to recover from their strenuous workouts or stressful life.
0: I believe it's very important to feel restored.
24: Drew Davis is a fitness manager at a nearby gym. He says this post-workout ritual has become part of his weekly routine.
0: Simply an hour to tune out all the noise and to feel restored is very important to me.
24: He's talking about contrast therapy, switching between the heat of infrared sauna to the biting cold water plunge.
0: Sit in the sauna for the entire hour. You can go in the cold plunge. You can go back and forth. There's no requirement of what you have to do. And I think that's why having your own private session with nobody around, tuning out the noise, makes it very unique.
24: His colleague Sarah agrees.
1: So I'm training for the New York City Marathon right now. I do a lot with my body, a lot of movement, a lot of running, and it just helps with the muscle fatigue and the soreness throughout the week.
24: But Sarah also uses this time to unwind.
1: Yeah, I'm also a mom of two. So when I come here, it's a mental reset, not just for my body, but for my mind also, to just take that time to like sit and meditate almost and just sit in your thoughts, but empty it out as well and take that time to restore both physically and mentally.
24: But the hot and cold experience can take time to get used to for some, including me.
2: You would start off at the infrared sauna. It's set at 140 degrees for you. It does go up to 175.
24: Kiara Cespedes is manager at Sweat House and has some tips on what to expect.
2: We always tell first-timers, make 30 seconds your first goal, especially if it's the first time you're trying this out.
24: She says the customers showing up vary along with their needs.
2: So people come here for contrast therapy to help with inflammation, people who've had like recent injuries and need to get that down.
24: Contrast therapy is just one of the wellness trends sweeping the country. And even in an uncertain economy, many Americans, including Sarah and Drew, are willing to make time and spend money on products and experiences to bolster their overall well-being.
1: Yeah, I think it is becoming more mainstream. We talk about it all the time. I'd rather spend the money doing something like this as opposed to spending a night out where we're buying drinks on night and then you wake up feeling awful the next day, when we can take one night out and spend it on a month of this and just feel so much better.
0: It was too much out of my budget, then I wouldn't come, but I found importance in it and I feel the value in it.
24: Companies are also meeting the demand. In the past 5 years since COVID, the wellness market has surged.
3: Part of that is just because wellness is so all-encompassing and so many industries are sort of getting into the wellness space.
24: Claire Tassin is principal strategist for wellness at Mintel, a global market research and intelligence agency tracking the trends.
3: Currently, at least in the U.S., the wellness market represents about $2.3 trillion. And in the next 4 years, that'll be closer to $3.3 trillion.
4: Wait a minute. How much money?
3: $2.5 trillion. But again, we're talking about food and drink. We're talking about preventative care. We're talking about fitness. We're talking about anti-aging. We're talking about travel.
24: Tassin says consumers across all age groups and incomes are finding a way to splurge or invest in their health and well-being.
3: It gives people a sense of control that I have at least in this very hectic and expensive world, I at least feel like I can exert some control and prevent future health issues, which we all know can become extremely expensive.
24: In Clifton, New Jersey, Shakira McCormick just arrived at Infusion Center of NJ, sitting in a lounge-like room and waiting for an IV.
25: They have a myriad of options, and I get the resilience, and it has vitamin D and some other essential vitamins in there as well.
24: McCormick says she's been coming to the center for the past 2 years and researched options to help take a more proactive role in her health and unwind from her busy work schedule.
25: You know, just feeling a little bit fatigued, and this really has all of the things that you need to feel better.
24: She works with Dr. Jeffrey Weiss to tailor an infusion for what her body needs and wants.
25: One of the things that we can do better is take the opportunity to be proactive. A lot of the health options now are, you know, once you're sick and, you know, now you're experiencing problems.
26: I have kids sent by their high school coach who are not allowed to compete because their iron is too low. Patients with at MSK for oncology and work with integrative oncology, heart disease, diabetes.
24: Dr. Weiss says the growth of the infusion health sector filled a much-needed gap for many people with or without insurance.
26: People are realizing that the healthcare system in this country is not addressing their needs, and that health and wellness is taking an umbrella where they're covering conventional medicine, but also the things that they need addressed, whether it's brain fog, whether it's fatigue, whether it's these symptoms that of an underlying disorder that's easy to fix but not always covered by insurance.
5: Renee Cox is a nurse manager at Infusion Center and has watched their customer base expand in the past few years.
7: They want to enhance what they already have. It's not about really changing the person. It's really about making them better.
5: And Cox says more accessible at every price point.
7: I have patients that come in and are like, I definitely need to get this IV. I'll pay anything for it. I have, you know, people that don't even ask a price. And then we have people who are like, I really have this one budget. Can you help me within that budget?
5: Shakira, now a regular at the Infusion Center, says her budget was an important factor.
8: Your everyday person now can have access to the same, you know, great health care and great options that once wasn't.
5: Dr. Weiss says health options like this continue to evolve along with affordability.
26: The science is getting better every day, as science tends to do. Public awareness is getting stronger, which is very helpful.
5: The wellness movement as a whole is also here to stay. Claire Tassin says with expanding and ever-changing trends, products, and options.
3: The underlying consumer desire for more self-directed care, knowing how hard it is to access healthcare these days, consumers are really taking it on themselves to say, what can I DIY? What can I do myself and take ownership of?
5: And spaces like Sweat House are emerging, catering to those willing to take the plunge. All in the pursuit of wellness. I'm Michelle Franzen, ABC News.
23: There's plenty more On the Money after this.
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23: Welcome back. We're taking a look at Americans' personal economy. How we spend, what we buy, the ways we try to save, and so much more. I'm Mike Dubusky, and this is On the Money from ABC News. One of the biggest lessons for college students and their parents is a financial one. How to pay for all of it. ABC's Rob Hawley takes a look at how going to college is changing.
15: At colleges and universities across the country, students are settling in, classes are starting up, and a whole lot of parents and students are facing the same question. How are we going to pay for all this? That question is not new at all. Nearly a quarter century ago, there was this scene on the show The West Wing, a guy in a bar talking about paying for college.
16: It should be hard. I like that it's hard. Putting your daughter through college, that's a man's job. Man's accomplishment. But it should be a little easier. Just a little easier. Because that difference is everything.
15: But for parents sending their kids off to college for the first time now, it isn't easier, especially compared to when they went to school.
17: A year of tuition and fees at a, let's say, public four-year school in state averaged about $1,700. This year, it's close to about $12,000. And then once housing and food are included, you know, sort of the all-in average runs over about 30 grand a year.
15: Lindsay Vale Clark is the chief borrower advocate at financial tech company Savvy.
17: And that's even after adjusting for inflation, right? So, you know, that real cost has pretty much roughly tripled.
15: And things get much more expensive when you add in all the private schools.
18: The nationwide average cost of college, including books, supplies, living expenses, that's almost 40 grand.
15: That's Melanie Hansen, senior editor of the Education Data Initiative.
18: They've surpassed inflation, and they have kind of continuously done that for the last several decades.
15: She says there are a lot of reasons for the rise, but one driver is actually the thing that so many students need to even go to school: loans.
18: Prices went up, at least in part, as a result of students having access to more money.
15: Especially through federal student loans. Initially, they were available to veterans, but in the mid-20th century, they expanded to all Americans.
18: We did see a rise in prices that coincided with that. So it does seem to be a pretty direct, there is some direct connection there.
15: While college costs have gone up, the limits on what students can borrow through federal loans have been frozen for years. Back to Lindsay Vale Clark.
17: And those basically for a dependent undergraduate, all right, which is sort of the typical case, starts out freshman year, $5,500. Okay. Sophomore year, it goes up slightly to $6,500. Junior and senior years are $7,500 each. All right. So basically, lifetime total of $31,000.
15: But remember, the average all-in cost for just 1 year of college is around $40,000. So there's a huge gap there. And just this past summer, one of the big ways parents could help changed in a big way.
17: What actually changed on July 1, and this, you know, was coming out of the One Big Beautiful Bill Act. So Parent PLUS loans, which are a loan taken out, federal loan taken out by a parent on behalf of a child, but in the parent's name. They cannot be transferred to the child's name. They are basically as if it's that own parent's student loan debt. They're capped for the first time. So now at $20,000 per year per student, with a $65,000 total per sort of student limit, aggregate lifetime limit, okay? It was previously unlimited up to the cost of attendance.
0: And the options for parents to pay back are cut way back.
17: New Parent Plus loan borrowers, so anyone who's taking out a Parent Plus loan after July 1 of this year, has only one repayment plan option, and that's this new tiered standard plan, which is basically a fixed repayment plan based on your student loan balance, right? There are no more income-driven repayment options.
0: If you're doing the math in your head, depending on the school, those limits on all those federal loans still might not cover the costs of 4 years of college. And that means a whole lot of people have to go another route, the private loan market.
1: Private loans have way fewer protections than federal student loans do. The interest rates are through the roof, and there's no like recourse when things go wrong. So if you, you know, become delinquent or default on your private student loans, there aren't any programs that kind of help you through that or get you past that.
0: Amy Salata is with the organization Protect Borrowers and says their research shows private loans likely won't even be available to a lot of Americans.
1: So 40% of folks will be denied outright private student loans if they try it. So we're talking about like the most vulnerable folks.
0: And all told, all of these loans really add up. The Federal Reserve Bank of New York's latest numbers show student loan debt at nearly $1.7 trillion.
1: It affects 45 million people across the country. People often think of it as a young person's problem, and that's not really the truth anymore. Folks 55 to 84 are the fastest growing demographic of student loan borrowers, because not only do they still have student debt from their own educations, but they're also taking student debt on in the form of Parent Plus loans to fund their children's educations. And so they're maybe saddled up with two different types of student loans.
0: So to pay for college in 2026 and beyond, it's going to take a mix. The first thing every expert says, get as much free money as you can. That'll be grants and as many scholarships as a student can pile up. The Education Data Initiative says $100 billion in grants and scholarships are awarded every year. Jennifer Finetti is Director of Student Advocacy at Scholarship Owl.
4: The scholarships are coming from a few different sources, right? So many of them come from the colleges themselves that are offering scholarships as sort of a recruitment enticement to get students to want to attend their school. And then you also have scholarships offered local in the student's community. And then there are scholarships like what we have, which are the private external scholarships that are available nationally to students, no matter which college they're attending.
0: When it comes to applying for scholarships, do it early and often.
4: I always recommend that students start really aggressively applying to scholarships starting at age 16, and they continue to do that all the way until they complete their college education. So if they plan to go to grad school, medical school, whatever they're going to do, they should be applying to scholarships every year.
0: Her suggestion for students, make it like a job. Try to apply for 3 scholarships every single week.
4: Try to have maybe 2 easy apply scholarships per week and maybe 1 that takes a little bit more effort. And when I say a little bit, it can truly be a little bit. We've got scholarships on our platform that are social media linked scholarships, where the provider might say, create and post something to your social about a cause you care about. And so that might take 10 minutes for the student to come up with a quick video statement or an image that they want to upload with a caption. And so, you know, what you might be surprised to hear is that those scholarships actually have far fewer applicants than you might think.
0: Another trick, students should keep checking back with their high school to see if they can find scholarships that still may be available to high school grads. But it's a good bet that loans will still have to be involved. Lindsay Vale Clark at Savvy.
17: The private loan market is a bit, it can be quite messy, just because you will, there's a lot of options out there. Some are sort of offered and I would say sort of approved by the university. So they might have what's called sort of an approved lender list. And for any parent out there who, you know, first, I would just say having a conversation with the financial aid office of the university is critical, because oftentimes that can open up other avenues, whether it be scholarships, et cetera.
0: And if you're a parent who still has time on your side and it still may be years before your kid goes to school, the best advice from all the experts, set up a 529 account now and put as much in it as you possibly can. Rob Hawley, ABC News.
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8: It's Terry Travis for Wild Birds Unlimited. With 2 stores in the Albuquerque area and 1 in Santa Fe, you're not far from someone who can answer your birding questions. Marketing assistant at Wild Birds Unlimited, Petey St. Clair, says there are special activities coming up in the next few weeks that'll help you to recognize your feathered friends by ear.
9: Yeah, it's our anniversary. We will have 20% off the entire store. And we have, besides the anniversary sale happening, we have the Zen birder Eric DeFonso coming to do an outing and an in-store presentation about ear birding and his travels and bird watching and how to experience birds in another way using your ears. And he will break it down and give you all sorts of tips and tricks. And he was a subject of a PBS special. I mean, this guy is really cool. It's going to be fun.
8: So talk a little bit about what goes into ear birding. Obviously, you have to listen real close.
9: You do have to listen and be patient and give it time. And the best way to learn the sounds of a bird is to closely watch the bird and spend time with the bird and slow it down.
8: I heard you mention something about ambassador birds.
9: Yeah, so one way to drill it down and figure out how it not to be this big old mess is to pick one bird from each family to be an ambassador bird. For example, the American robin, that's an example of a thrush. And most of us know what the American robin is. They're ubiquitous. They're around. And so you pick that bird and you study its song, its chip notes, its warning calls, and you use that bird when you're hearing something that might be similar, and you use that as a compare bird.
8: Celebrate Wild Birds Unlimited anniversary and learn to bird by ear. Registration is on Eventbrite. And if you want to stay online and shop, you can do that too, WBU.com. 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Be as for...
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23: You're listening to On the Money from ABC News Radio. I'm Mike Dubusky. So let's be honest. How much do you really know about money? For example, do you know the difference between good debt and bad debt, a Roth IRA versus a regular IRA? Well, the 2026 Personal Finance Index found that financial literacy in the U.S. is at its lowest point since that study began a decade ago. And that's why ABC's Annalisa Linder is about to school us on saving.
22: My first paycheck! I earned this, and it was totally not worth it.
24: You get your first paycheck, and you're like Rachel on Friends. You realize it's a lot less than you anticipated. What are all of the deductions for? How are you going to spend what's left? Will you save some of it? How you manage your money today not only affects the present, but it can also define parts of your future. According to the 2026 Personal Finance Index, U.S. adults, on average, were only able to answer 47% of 28 index questions used to measure financial literacy. The results showed that people with low financial literacy are 4 times more likely to have trouble making ends meet and 4 times more likely to not have enough savings to cover 1 month of living expenses. So what is financial literacy?
25: It's not just understanding the definitions and the terminology, but really having strong habits around how to have a plan around your cash flow, your debt, your savings, and your investments, and understanding how you can use these as tools in an efficient way.
24: I talked to several money experts to find out what you need to know about personal finance. Number one, spending. All the things I can do, it's important to know where your money is going. You may have heard of the 50-30-20 budgeting rule. 50% for needs, 30% for wants, 20% for savings. Certified financial expert Chelsea Ransom Cooper says this is a good place to start, but there are some caveats.
25: It's important to give yourself some grace if your percentages skew a little bit higher, especially if you have a more expensive cost of living. And sometimes that 20% savings

0: the money date.
1: Once a month minimum, we want to take time that we schedule in our day. This is non-negotiable time where I look at my money. I'm looking at what's coming in, what's coming out, what can I further optimize. I'm not making myself feel bad. There's no judgment here. I am just looking at data.
0: Tracking your spending can also help you spot lifestyle creep. That's when your spending increases as your income increases.
2: Every time you get a raise, you can either create a habit of saving more, or you can unconsciously let your lifestyle creep to suck up that wage.
0: Hall says it is the number one killer of goals. Number two, saving.
3: Isn't she maybe saving, putting this in a bank?
4: Well, that's no fun.
0: In 2025, a report from the Federal Reserve found that only 55% of adults in the U.S. have enough emergency savings to cover 3 months of expenses.
5: An emergency fund should be 3 to 6 months of operating expenses. 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
0: I keep my emergency fund in a high-yield savings account.
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0: Dunlop says automation played a big role in how she was able to save up $100,000 by the time she was 25.
1: Future Me was another bill. Set up an automatic transfer that happens maybe every time you get paid or once a month so that you are paying yourself first.
0: If you have savings you know you won't need for a while, you can open a CD or certificate of deposit.
5: A certificate of deposit is similar to a high-yield savings account. The only difference is it's for a fixed amount of time. So typically we'll see these for 3 months, 6 months, 9 months, or 12 months. You're typically getting a little bit more interest than a high-yield savings account, but your money is locked up for whatever the timeline is.
0: Number three, investing.
5: The best time to start investing was yesterday. The second best time is today.
0: Let's get straight to the question on everyone's minds. What is the difference between a Roth IRA and a traditional IRA?
5: IRA stands for Individual Retirement Account, which is assigned to your name and your social security number directly. Depending on where your income is, you might be able to get a deduction for putting this money in. Money grows tax-free while it's in the account, and then when you pull the money out, you'll have to pay the tax at that point.
0: And then there is the Roth IRA.
5: When you put the money in, you do not get a deduction. So there aren't any short-term benefits to your taxes. But when you pull the money out, that money is tax-free. 100% of that money is yours as long as you keep it in there until retirement.
0: Dunlop says having a Roth IRA also helped her save 100 grand.
1: I was setting up a Roth IRA at 22. I was working hard to maximize that. So I was not only working hard for my money, but my money was working hard for me.
0: Ransom Cooper says it's okay if you can't put a lot in, but she recommends contributing something, even if it's only 1%.
5: In the beginning, the most crucial thing is making sure you're consistently putting money into appreciating assets. That rate is actually more important than the rate of return that they're getting.
0: Hall says she sees a lot of clients make a common mistake, relying on investment performance over their contribution.
2: Investment performance is just the gravy. The people that retire are because they live within their means and they saved money all of their life.
0: And finally, don't forget to invest in yourself.
1: One thing I can point to that has the most return on investment, has the best ROI, it is investing in your financial education, especially at this moment where everything seems so chaotic, where everything seems so expensive. Your financial education will show absolute dividends.
0: Annalisa Linder, ABC News.
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15: 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I'm Mike Dubosky. 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
16: Over the next decade, hundreds and thousands of beauty and lifestyle influencers joined YouTube before branching out to other burgeoning social platforms. As the trust in influencers grew amongst consumers, brands began to partner with creators, and what had started as a hobby for many turned into a lucrative full-time career. If you're a millennial like me, you may have seen the beauty and lifestyle influencers of the 2000s and 2010s. Back then, influencers were maximalists, all competing to out-consume one another.
23: My Hermes Mini Kelly, this Dior bag.
16: Popular creators like Jackie Ina and Tati Westbrook posted tours of their custom walk-in closets filled to the brim with the designer bags and shoes, and showcased entire rooms dedicated to their expansive makeup collections. Excess was the expectation, and the content was seen as aspirational by audiences that were coming of age. But in 2020, the economy began rapidly shifting in response to the COVID-19 pandemic, and with it, so did the culture around influencers. According to recent polling from the Pew Research Center, only 24% of Americans rate the economy as excellent or good, and 66% of Americans are worried about the price of food and consumer goods. As Americans' economic realities are changing, and as everyday necessities are becoming harder for the average consumer to afford, audiences are moving away from content centered on overconsumption. Jaclyn Hill is one influencer who claims that her audience has abandoned her over the past few years.
24: Hey guys, so today I'm going to be doing a makeup tutorial for a Valentine's Day! Hey!
16: Hill began posting beauty videos on YouTube 14 years ago. Since then, she has launched several viral collaborations. Does anyone remember Becca's Champagne Pop?
24: It's called Champagne Pop.
16: Started a makeup line of her own and accrued over 14 million followers across YouTube, Instagram, and TikTok. But after years of success, in December of last year, Hill revealed that she was struggling. Speaking candidly with her audience on TikTok, Hill admitted that she was losing views and engagement and no longer felt connected to her followers.
25: I feel like I am trying to run through mud to connect with my followers at this point.
16: In her video, Hill attributed new algorithms and bots for the change in her viewership. But her followers felt differently. The video garnered over 11,000 comments, many of which called Hill out of touch. One comment with almost 80,000 likes says, "We're tired of watching influencers rub their wealth in our faces." Another popular comment says, "I'm sick of the buy, buy, buy mentality. Teach me something. Educate me. That is what I want." We reached out to Hill and her team for comment, and they did not respond. A new generation of influencers is adapting to this downturn in economic conditions, and the growing number of viewers with a lot less cash to spare. One of these creators is trend analyst and fashion expert Mandy Lee.
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0: 75 days in a row of getting dressed.
16: Per Lee's Instagram, over 70,000 people have participated in the style challenge since its launch. The challenge has inspired Lee and her followers to get creative with items they already own while making them more mindful shoppers going forward. Influencers in the beauty space are also helping their followers find ways to get glam on a budget.
1: I'm not sure why you're still spending $70 on foundation, $25 on lip balm, $40 and $50 on blush and bronzer, when there's perfectly good makeup at the drugstore.
2: Today, we are following Miss Shelby Ann's bridal makeup tutorial. Let's go!
16: Atlanta-based Shelby Ann Bell, a wedding makeup artist, has grown her platform to over 2.5 million followers on TikTok by posting viral makeup routines using products available at the drugstore, Target, and Walmart.
3: I mean, I really can resonate with the person who's sitting on the other side of the screen and feeling like times are tough and they just want to, you know, escape, feel confident, or, you know, feel beautiful. And being able to do that at an affordable price point or on a budget is like really important to me, and I've been there.
16: Bell's tutorials range from more natural everyday looks to full coverage glam for weddings and events. Bell says that her goal is to show her followers that they don't need to hire a makeup artist or use expensive products to look red carpet ready.
3: I would have to say Essence and Catrice Cosmetics. I love both of them so much, but something that is really important to me is they both pledged to not raise their prices in 2026. Their Lash Princess mascara has been $4.99 for 15 years.
16: Another popular creator encouraging her followers to save is Pooja Jane.
4: This is coming from someone who works in drug formulations and spends 8+ hours a day in a lab.
16: Jane has a master's degree in biomedical and bioengineering and works in pharmaceutical sciences. Now, Jane is using her scientific background to help her followers on TikTok find beauty and skincare routines that work for their skin type on any budget.
5: I just know that luxury brands hate to see me coming because I will never fall for the BS that we have better ingredients, and so that's why we're priced at these ridiculously high prices.
16: Jane's content is a mix of curated makeup recommendations for different skin types, debunking beauty myths, and most notably, a series dedicated to finding affordable alternatives to luxury skincare and makeup. Jane finds affordable substitutes by studying ingredient lists in luxury and affordable beauty products, identifying products with similar key ingredients, and explaining in layman's terms what each ingredient does so her audience can understand too.
18: Overconsumption is rampant, so these are the things that no influencer could ever convince me to buy.
16: Jane's audience has grown exponentially over the past year as skincare and makeup lovers seek ways to cut back unnecessary spending and replace high-end products with affordable alternatives. And that's the theme here. These are just three of the dozens of influencers helping audiences who are hurting financially. And as the economy continues to shift, they will surely not be the last era of influencers to help audiences on a budget. Rachel Walker, ABC News.
15: Whether you're a beauty influencer, an expert financial planner, a parent sending their kid off to college, or a combination of all three, we hope you found something this hour to help you hit your financial goals. Right on the money.
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0: Think your barbecue could shut somebody up after one bite? 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
1: From ABC News, I'm Chuck Severson. There may not be a nuclear deal with Iran, says Energy Secretary Chris Wright this morning, as negotiations with Iran have so far not been successful.
2: There may not be a nuclear agreement. It may be simply destroying their capabilities to do it. An agreement may await a next administration in Iran. We simply don't know that.
1: Right on ABC's This Week was asked how to stop Iran from getting a nuke bomb.
2: They built a massive missile infrastructure to manufacture missiles, which you see them firing today, but they don't have the capability to build more missiles. We are degrading their capacity to develop nuclear weapons and ultimately to deliver them if they develop them.
1: The energy chief acknowledging the oil tankers flowing through the Strait of Hormuz is two-thirds of what it was before the war. Iran's top negotiator says in a social media post on Telegram that from now on, any transgression against the interests and security of Iran will receive a faster, heavier, and more painful response. Iran and the U.S. attacked each other's ships yesterday, no casualties to the U.S. military, which says it disabled or destroyed three Iranian oil tankers. Ukraine President Zelensky greeting U.S. diplomat Steve Witkoff and President Trump's son-in-law, Jared Kushner, this morning in the capital, Kyiv. The two met yesterday in Moscow with Russian leader Putin. Some Americans are already making decisions. ABC's Olivia Rubin.
3: Even though Election Day is still technically 2 months out, voting is already beginning. Ballots were already mailed out in North Carolina. But it comes as President Trump is still trying to restrict mail-in voting used by nearly a third of Americans in 2024. His executive order is still making its way through the courts, leaving a lot of uncertainty with the clock still ticking.
1: An eastern German region voting today in an election that could bring to power the first far-right state government in that nation's post-World War II history. You're listening to ABC News.
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1: 2 children are dead and 2 adults are in critical condition after a small plane crash yesterday northwest of Fresno, California, says the sheriff's office.
6: Two airplane crash next to the golf course, and it's on fire. It's alluvial and miter by Sky Park Airport.
1: Radio call between Fresno City Police, Fire, and Emergency Services from Broadcastify. Sheriff's office says 4 people were on the plane. Miracles continue in Nepal.
7: 10 days after a wall of ice, rock, and mud tore through a Himalayan valley, killing more than 1,300 victims, 2 more people have been rescued. And amid those rescue efforts, construction underway on a makeshift bridge to replace one of the many bridges destroyed in the flash floods. Nepalese officials say if the weather cooperates, it could be completed within 5 days. Alex Stone, ABC News, Los Angeles.
1: Ahead of the 25th anniversary of 9/11, a long-awaited tribute has been fulfilled. The intersection of Madison Avenue and 101st Street in New York has been renamed NYPD Officer John William Perry Way. His body was the last of the 23 police officers discovered following the attacks.
8: It's the greatest pain I ever experienced in my life. And people ask me, you know, 25 years later, what is it like? It's the same. The pain is still there. I broke down the other day.
1: Perry's brother, Joel. Chuck Sievertson, ABC News.
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12: Sunday starts mostly sunny and dry with afternoon and evening storms developing. Most of the action should hold off until Sunday night. 92 Albuquerque, 87 Santa Fe. Tonight, mostly cloudy, 30% chance for storms into the early morning hours. 67 Albuquerque, 62 Santa Fe. Labor Day Monday is not a washout, but plan on a few scattered storms beginning around 3 p.m. 90 Albuquerque, 84 Santa Fe. I'm meteorologist Olga Breeze for KOAT7.
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14: It's On the Money from ABC News Radio, the show all about how we earn, save, and, yes, spend our cold hard cash. Turns out we've been doing a lot of spending recently, and no surprise, things are really expensive in 2026. This hour, we're going to explore how you can stretch your dollar to the max. But first, let's talk about exactly how expensive things have gotten. Buying a car has always been a pricey proposition. For most people, cars are the second most expensive assets they own behind their house. But recently, the car market has gotten really expensive. And to talk about how what's in your driveway is impacting what's in your wallet, there's no one better to talk to than Morgan Korn, who covers the car market here for us at ABC. Morgan, you and I are both car people. I wanted to talk to you about this Car Magazine article that I read probably 15, 20 years ago at this point. It was in Motor Trend, comparing a Nissan Versa to a Hyundai Accent. In 2008, 2009, those were the two cheapest new cars on sale at the time. And the quoted price in that article for the Hyundai was $9,995. New cars were still retailing for four figures less than 20 years ago. And this is very much not the case anymore, I assume. Can you just walk me through some of the numbers here? How expensive are new cars generally in 2026?
15: Yeah, can you imagine that, Mike, spending $10,000 on a brand new car?
16: Yeah.
15: Unbelievable. No, if you want a new car, you're looking at spending about $50,000 on average. Now, if you want a pickup truck, which is the most popular segment, right, here in the U.S., you're looking at spending at almost $68,000. And this is new data, according to Kelley Blue Book, based on July numbers.
16: Sure. So a much different world. Obviously, some of that's driven by inflation. But what can you tell us about how the car market has changed and what might be driving some of this increased cost?
15: Americans love to drive big trucks and big SUVs, but unfortunately, they do cost a lot of money. So if you have to be more careful with your spending in terms of buying a new vehicle, you're going to have to look at maybe like a compact truck, a compact SUV, a sedan, which, you know, there are some models still available on the market, but not many. There are like less than 50 on the market that retail for less than $35,000.
16: Well, I'm wondering how much of this has kind of become a self-fulfilling prophecy, because we do know that Americans love to buy pickup trucks, that there is a, you know, sort of market preference towards larger vehicles, and that would cause a manufacturer to build more of them, right? So they're on dealer lots, maybe at the expense of having sedans or smaller, cheaper vehicles in the lineup. Is that playing into this as well, where it's just like, okay, the market demanded these expensive vehicles, and now we're surrounded by expensive vehicles?
15: I think so. And automakers, you know, make big margins on these vehicles, so they're going to keep producing them. You know, and a lot of Americans are just used to a lot of great tech. They want all of the driver assistance programs. You know, they want nice leather. They want all their cup holders. They want the heated and ventilated seats, Android Auto, Apple CarPlay. I could go on and on. All of that's going to cost money. And I think for a lot of people, they lease cars every 3 years. And so they want the best new vehicle. And those vehicles come with hefty price tags, unfortunately.
16: Yeah. How are the companies here responding? Like, are we seeing maybe a more of an emphasis on cheaper vehicles that are out there?
15: There are a couple models. You probably are well aware of the Slate truck / SUV.
16: Yeah, tell us about that, because that's something that's gotten a lot of attention recently, this new startup automaker.
15: Yes. So the truck configuration starts about $25,000. You can also get it as like a swoopy coupe type SUV, or like a boxy SUV. Those cost a little bit more. But the selling point for this is that it's a bare bones electric vehicle. And let's make that distinction, right? It's electric and it only gets about 205 miles of range. And you can add to the cost of it. And I spoke to the CEO of Slate recently. He expects people to spend anywhere from $1,000 to $3,500 on accessories. And what does that mean? Like wraps, decals,
16: right,
15: different
16: types
15: of lighting.
16: This is not a truck that comes with paint, right? You have to wrap it, you know, in order to get a color. Otherwise,
15: it is so bare bones. You know, there's no radio. There's a little like device where you can attach it to a panel, which costs extra. And you put your iPhone in that, you know, is your radio in the vehicle. So I've talked to a couple people about this. Is it going to sell? Well, maybe. I mean, I still think people who really are looking for affordable vehicles, they're going to have to go to the used car market. They can't even spend $25,000, $30,000 on a brand new vehicle. So,
16: I'm glad you brought this up.
15: Yeah.
16: Because the Slate truck, we are expecting that to go on sale within the next couple of months here, maybe start seeing them on the roads. Its success is still very much an open question. In terms of cars that you can buy right now, what are you seeing in the affordable space, electric or no, that is getting a lot of attention from industry analysts, you know, other, you know, car journalists out there who are kind of paying attention to the kind of more affordable sector?
15: Okay, I think everybody knows what a Honda Civic is.
16: Yes. Oh, yes. The Noble Civic.
15: The Noble Civic. People love it for a reason. And if you ask any longtime automotive journalist, they'll say, if you don't have a lot of money to spend, buy the Civic. Mm. The base model, which I don't think a lot of people buy, but the base model starts at $25,000, and you can spend more, right? You can get the hybrid version. You can get the Civic Si, which is really sporty and fun to drive. You can even upgrade and spend a little more to get a Bose sound system. You get your blind spot monitoring, rear view cameras, you know, all the essentials that are important. And you're going to get good fuel economy. We know gas prices are very high right now, higher than they have been. So the Civic is a great option. Plus, if you want to resell it at some point, you're probably going to make your money back.
16: Right. If people maybe don't want a Honda, want to try something else, what else is out there?
15: Okay. So I really like the Kia K4.
16: Okay.
15: Now, you can get it as a sedan or a hatch. It's peppy. Mm-hmm. You can take it around, you know, back roads in the country and have a lot of fun with it. But you're going to get heated front seats, all the safety assist features, again, Apple CarPlay, wireless charging. I think it's a great option for young people who don't have a lot of money to spend.
16: Taking a step back here, if someone needs a car within the next couple months here, given all the cost concerns, all the affordability questions that are facing the American consumer right now, what's your advice to them?
15: There are a lot of models on the market right now. And we're going to probably have some incentives and deals toward the end of the year. So if you can hold out until maybe mid, late December, you might be able to get a couple $1,000s off the MSRP. But if you don't need anything extravagant, there are lots of good models like the K4, like the Civic, like the Bolt, the Ford Maverick. It's a small truck. It's very drivable. You know, you have a bed. You can put a lot of stuff in it. It does some towing. There are options out there for people who do not want to spend $50,000 to $80,000 on a new car or truck.
16: Morgan Korn, I know you're going to pay attention to this as the year progresses. These low-cost cars that seemingly might take a little looking, but, you know, they're still out there. Thanks so much for talking to me. I really appreciate it.
15: Thank you so much, Mike.
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14: You're listening to On the Money from ABC News Radio. I'm Mike Dubusky. I cover technology here at ABC, and one of the defining stories of 2026 so far has been how expensive everything from smartphones to video games have gotten. I want to bring in Devendra Hardawar. He's the senior editor at Engadget to talk about exactly how much we're shelling out for our tech. Devendra, things are expensive. We know this. We've been talking about this for a long time now. But in the tech sector specifically, this seems to be really having an outsized effect. Can you just kind of give us a snapshot of what that looks like? Like, are there specific product categories that are more expensive in 2026 than they were last year or the year before?
27: Oh, absolutely. It's kind of real bad out there. But I would say anything that has storage or a hard drive and anything that has RAM or memory, those are all getting more expensive. So that includes cell phones, computers, video game consoles, like complete systems. Prices of those have all been increased by their manufacturers over the last couple of years, and it's pretty bad right now. I've never seen it get this bad so quickly.
14: Can you just give us a sense of exactly how much more expensive we're seeing things get on average? Is this a matter of like a couple bucks, or is it like a couple hundred bucks?
27: It's getting pretty significant. You know, we've seen game consoles have increased by several hundred dollars. Computers are a lot more expensive than they were. Apple just recently increased the prices across its entire lineup, and it's significant. It's in many cases $100 or $200 more, but in some cases it's even more, because it's all about that memory and storage pricing. The more you have, the more expensive it is now.
14: The AI build-out is not slowing down. Investment continues. We continue to see data centers crop up.
16: Does that mean that this is just kind of going to be the status quo going forward? I mean, like, what does the next couple quarters, maybe couple years, look like from your viewpoint?
27: It will probably continue to look like this just because there is an overzealous demand for AI build outs from a lot of these companies. And nothing is really going to change until they start to face some really negative repercussions. And none of the major AI companies are profitable. They're all banking a ton of money on this technology with the hopes that they'll own kind of this entire sector. I don't think anything's going to change for a couple of years until this industry kind of faces a significant crash or slowdown or something of that sort.
16: Does economies of scale play a role here, I wonder? Like, this idea that there's a couple companies out there that produce RAM. Obviously, they're doing pretty well right now. And they're using some of their increased revenue to actually, like, build out capacity, from what we understand. Like, there's factories for RAM. I believe Micron is building one in, like, Idaho. Like, they're starting to make that happen. Is that, you know, maybe a pathway here to a little bit of relief that, like, okay, there's going to be more RAM out there, which will maybe bring the costs down a little bit? I don't know. Are you buying that?
27: I mean, potentially a little bit of relief. It is wild that these companies have not thought about, like, you know, expanding their operations before. But the thing is, even if those companies are building new infrastructure right now, it's going to take several years for those things to spin up and really start actually producing things. So at the very least, a year or two more, we're going to continue to see these high prices for sure.
16: So in the meantime, then, not a very pretty picture, it seems like. Are we seeing anything from, like, the manufacturer's point of view, the Apples and the Microsofts of the world out there, to, like, mitigate some of these increased costs that they're shouldering? Like, I know Apple announced a leasing program recently. Can you tell us about that?
27: I mean, yeah, it's Apple's new leasing program replaces their old iPhone upgrade program, and it essentially gives you access to a lot of their computers, not just iPhones, iPads, Macs, all that, for a relatively low monthly fee for 2 or 3 years. And then at the end of that lease, you can either buy it out or keep paying monthly to get, you know, what the newest version of that is. Very much like leasing a car. And I think for a lot of people, it could make these, you know, expensive devices a lot more attainable. But it's still a lease. You don't actually own these products. You may get charged extra fees if you return it with damage. So it's not like a complete solution.
16: Devendra, it was great talking to you. However, it was not a very, like, sunny conversation when it comes to the outlook of, like, consumer tech. For people who definitely need a new tech device, maybe kids going back to school, people who are on an old phone that needs upgrading, what is your advice to them if they, like, genuinely need to go out and buy a new device in the next couple months here?
27: The main thing is to buy smart and potentially buy used. You know, even if you're replacing a device you already have, you can look for refurbished models or used models. Sometimes Best Buy and other stores put significant discounts on floor models too. So look out wherever you can for deals. Do not be afraid of refurbished units. Try not to pay the full new price if you can. And honestly, think about if you really need to upgrade that desperately, right? If a child needs a new device, that's one thing. But if you think you can make your laptop last a little longer, maybe try and do that.
16: Devendra Hardwar, thanks so much for talking to me. I appreciate it.
27: Thank you.
16: Okay, we've talked about cars, we've talked about tech, but high prices are affecting way more of Americans' personal economy. ABC's Emily Guskin from our polling unit in Washington, D.C., has been taking a look at the macroeconomic environment and how everyday people are responding to it. Emily, what have you found?
1: As you know, Mike, Americans are deeply negative on the economy right now. Let's break down some of those numbers. A July CNN poll found 77% of Americans rating the economy poorly. Think of that. Nearly 8 out of every 10 people said the economy was poor. And a July AP NORC poll found 41% of Americans saying they were extremely or very concerned about being able to afford groceries. 45% in that same poll said the cost of groceries was a major source of stress. Nearly half of Americans. I talked to people across the country to see how they were reacting. And it's not just people who are having trouble making ends meet who are concerned. It's also people who are normally pretty comfortable economically. One of the people I spoke to, Joseph, a 56-year-old man who works in finance and lives in an Atlanta suburb, told me that he feels like he's in the top 1% of earners, but he's still cutting back on his spending to live within a budget so he can be prepared for retirement. I also spoke to a 59-year-old actor, comedian, trivia host, and DJ in Charleston, South Carolina. Brian Shirley. Tell me how you've cut back recently at the grocery store.
2: Well, the big thing is using coupons and trying to wait until I get the specials. I always try the brands that are generic, mm-hmm. you know, the store brands. I guess I've cut back on meat a lot because it's expensive. But, you know, I'm trying to lose weight anyway.
1: And can you tell me more about your living situation right now?
2: Yes, I'm living in a community home where I have my own bedroom and then I share a bathroom with three other people. It was because of my rent being raised 50% a couple of years ago.
1: Are you saving money living in the community house?
2: I'm trying.
1: I also spoke to Sandy, a 63-year-old woman who cares for her disabled adult daughter and watches her grandchildren in rural Indiana. She told me she's trying to cut down on trips she takes so she can save on gas. She found that at the grocery store, money just does not go as far as it once did. And while she said she used to consider herself a strong Republican, that has changed, and she now regrets her vote for President Trump. I also spoke to Walter, a 52-year-old truck driver in California, who told me he's taken on extra hours to pay for things that he used to be able to cover with his regular amount of driving. And even though he drives a hybrid to get there, gas prices are just really, really high. He blames the government for starting a war that he feels we did not have to fight. And Walter's not alone. A July Quinnipiac poll found 54% of voters blaming Trump a lot for the rise in gas prices. Now getting back to Brian in South Carolina.
3: And what do you do if you have an emergency that you have to spend a big chunk of money on? How do you handle that?
2: Usually credit cards. It sucks, but yeah. And then I try to pay them off as quick as I can.
3: Any techniques you use to pay those credit card bills quickly?
2: I've got 5 credit cards. So if you got more than one, pay the smaller ones off first. So you still, obviously you're making payments on the other ones. But yeah, you start with the small ones, pay them off while you're paying on the big ones.
1: And Brian's in good company. A spring CNN poll found 3 in 10 Americans saying they had to take on credit card debt to afford necessities over the last few months. And Americans' credit card debt reached $1.26 trillion in the second quarter of 2026, according to data from the Federal Reserve Bank of New York. That's just short of the $1.28 trillion all-time record set at the end of 2025. That's huge amounts of money in this very weak economy. Emily Guskin, ABC News, Washington, D.C.
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4: Man, I love this place. I've been surfing here since I was a kid. Now, seeing my grandson out on the water, it means everything to me. Watching him and taking in the blue waves, the sea breeze, the blurry horizon?
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14: Welcome back. We're taking a look at Americans' personal economy, how we spend, what we buy, the ways we try to save, and so much more. I'm Mike Dubusky, and this is On the Money from ABC News. By now, you have no doubt heard someone talking about some kind of maxing. Looks maxing, health maxing, sleep maxing is a personal favorite of mine. If there's something in your life that you can optimize, chances are social media has found a way to put maxing after it. And now, as ABC's Bethany Braun Silva tells us, there's money maxing.
11: It's a new term for something families have been doing for generations, finding ways to make every dollar go a little further. With the cost of everyday life putting pressure on household budgets, parents are stacking discounts, shopping secondhand, using savings apps, rotating streaming subscriptions, and even going old school with coupons. Donna Vargas knows that routine well. She's a mom of three in Rhode Island, and she told me lately her family's money has felt stretched thin, so they started looking for savings almost everywhere. Donna still uses coupons, but combines them with newer savings apps. The family buys secondhand, and instead of paying for multiple streaming services every month, they rotate their subscriptions depending on what they actually want to watch. For Donna, money maxing isn't one big financial move, it's a lot of small ones. And she told me something else. They're actually having fun doing it. Instead of making the kids feel like the family is constantly cutting back, they've turned saving into something they can do together. Unexpectedly, it has brought them closer. Personal finance expert Kimberly Palmer says that's really what money maxing is all about.
12: Well, money maxing is really a term that just means we're trying to get on top of our finances. We want to feel good about them, feel confident in the decisions that we're making.
11: The name may be new, but Palmer says the first step is decidedly old school. Know where your money's going.
12: Track your current spending. So take some time to look back over what you have been spending on in the last month or two, because often that can show you places where there's leaks of your money or places that are not aligned with how you want to be spending.
11: That could be the subscription that renews even though nobody is watching it, or automatically buying something new when secondhand would work just as well. For Ellie Ezra, a mom of three who hosts the finance podcast Mom's Money, that doesn't necessarily mean cutting everything out. In fact, she doesn't even like to think of budgeting as simply spending less.
13: Budgeting to me is, it's a noun, it's not a verb. It's look at what you have going on and have visibility into it and see what you're building, not where you just stop spending.
11: Her philosophy is to spend intentionally and understand what you actually need. Back to school shopping is a good example. There can be pressure to start the year with new clothes, shoes, backpacks, new everything. But she says the first question should be simpler. Do we actually need it?
13: The spend smart is, what do you need? And I think a lot of people think, oh, I have to go do an entirely new shopping spree. But I don't think that's necessary.
11: Her son needed a new water bottle this year. His backpack, still going strong. So they bought some new patches and gave the old one a refresh. Sometimes maximizing your money means finding the best price. Other times it means deciding you don't need to make the purchase at all. Then there's the expense families encounter again and again. Groceries.
12: Grocery spending is one of the biggest stressors for families right now, just because the prices have been inching upward. And so we're spending more at the grocery store than we're used to.
11: This is where Donna combines the old and new, traditional coupons alongside savings apps. Palmer says even signing up for your grocery store's loyalty program can be an easy place to start.
12: One of the best things to do is opt into your local store's loyalty program, because often you're just sharing a phone number or an email address, and in return, you get discounts automatically layered onto your purchases.
11: And another strategy requires no coupon or app at all. Waste less.
12: For a lot of us, we end up throwing away items that we don't use, and that's just wasted money. So sitting down at the beginning of the week and planning your menu and how you're going to be using food, consuming food for the upcoming week, that can be really helpful.
11: It's the same principle Donna applies across her family's budget. Before spending more, look at what you already have. Before automatically renewing, ask if you're using it. But money maxing isn't only about this week's budget. Palmer says families should also look ahead.
12: Well, one of the most helpful things for families to do is to project some of their biggest expenses that are coming up. So, for example, back to school spending is one. Putting money aside every month in advance of those expenses can really help make sure we don't have to turn to credit card debt or some other form of expensive financing.
11: And when a purchase can wait, timing becomes another way to save.
12: We see cyclical sales that are pretty predictable for some of these items. For example, with electronics, we know that the price tends to dip on many electronics when we get to Black Friday.
11: So instead of seeing a sale and deciding what to buy, money maxing flips that equation. Figure out what you need first, then decide when and how to buy it. And for parents, these everyday decisions can also teach kids about money. Donna told me her children are part of what her family is doing. Rather than making it feel like they're constantly being told no, they've made saving a shared challenge. Ezra says she takes a similar approach with her 6-year-old daughter. When they're shopping, she gives her an allocation, $10. She can spend it now or save it and have more later.
13: So instead of saying, I need something here, she realized I could have any of these things, but what actually is the most valuable?
11: And sometimes her daughter decides the answer is nothing.
13: I was like very happy when a 6-year-old realized there's actually nothing in this store that's that valuable to me. I'm going to save it for later.
11: Palmer says those conversations can help kids understand financial trade-offs.
12: Even involving kids can be very helpful. It helps transmit how you want to be talking about money. It gives some financial lessons.
11: But there is a point where maximizing your money can become too much work.
12: The risk of money maxing is that you end up putting more effort into saving money than you are actually benefiting.

0: family. Maybe that's part of why money maxing is resonating. For some families, there simply isn't much left to cut, so it becomes less about deprivation and more about intention. Buy secondhand when it works. Use the coupon. 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And before buying something, ask whether you really need it. Money maxing may be a very 2026 name, but families finding creative ways to make what they have go further? That part is nothing new. For ABC News, I'm Bethany Braun Silva.
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3: You're listening to On the Money from ABC News Radio. I'm Mike Dubusky. Seems like artificial intelligence is absolutely everywhere these days, including in the middle of the job hunt. ABC's Rob Hawley takes a look at how AI is affecting how we search for and find our next gig.
4: We've been hearing the stories for months.
5: This morning, Amazon announcing they will be cutting 16,000 jobs.
6: Meta is laying off more than 8,000 employees, about 10% of its workforce. Microsoft is offering early retirement buyouts to roughly 7% of its U.S. employees as it invests more in AI.
7: Vision board and sharing platform Pinterest announced plans to lay off roughly 15% of workers.
8: Many big tech companies have been implementing layoffs, some citing the increasing role of AI for fewer human workers needed.
4: And even as AI reshapes how we work, it is also changing how we find work.
9: AI has made it easier to apply for a job, but it hasn't necessarily made it easier to get hired for a job.
4: Megan Skibinski is district president for the technology practice at staffing firm Robert Half.
9: We are seeing a huge increase in curated, customized applications that match job postings almost to a T. But everyone has the same toolbox at their disposal, and it's making it hard to stand out as an applicant applying for a job.
4: Because, as Indeed Senior Talent Strategy Advisor Kyle M.K. points out,
10: one of the things that we hear a lot from both employers and job seekers, primarily from employers, is like every resume looks the same now. And this is just what happens. This is the nature of using AI or LLMs to build certain resumes, because they all start to fit into that same bell curve if they all start to look the same.
4: Andy Challenger is Chief Revenue Officer at outplacement firm Challenger, Gray & Christmas.
11: Right now with AI, I hear from hiring managers a lot that when they post a job online, they get 1,000 resumes very quickly that are perfect, right? The AI resumes are like overdeveloped. They're really well honed specifically to the job. And so the resume is becoming less of a differentiator. It's really hard to stand out with a resume.
4: And with that kind of volume, recruiters and HR departments are turning to AI themselves.
10: To do screening and in some cases even do preliminary interviews and assessments of individuals. So it is in the best interest of a job seeker to put their best foot forward. And it's essentially robot versus robot right now.
4: But Indeed's Kyle M.K. says, in a way, AI may be helping recruiters find the best candidates.
10: There's a lot of tools out there to automate hiring and to look through resumes and to find certain needles in haystacks. But truly, it is a human task through and through of identifying someone who we think would be able to thrive in the environment and in the culture that we're inviting them into. So even though AI might be reading resumes, this allows the recruiter or someone in HR to really identify, well, would this person thrive in this type of environment?
4: Catherine Fisher, a vice president and career expert at LinkedIn, says recruiters using AI tools to collect basic information may actually be giving them more time with candidates.
12: If that gets done the first round with using AI, then it gives that recruiter more time to actually spend time with candidates. And so that, I think, is the really important thing to realize. It actually helps with more human interaction. And actually, 59% of recruiters say that without AI, they would have overlooked other candidates. So it's actually also helping them find the right people.
4: But in a jobs market that just about every expert is calling a low-fire, low-hire market, it can seem like AI tools are working against job seekers.
12: In a really tough competitive market, I don't blame people. They are perhaps mass applying. So they're applying to jobs that they may not be qualified for. They may not have the experience and skills, but you know what? I'm going to apply and see what happens. And so what's happening is then the recruiters are getting inundated by all these applications, and they simply don't have time to reach back out to the candidates. So that's creating this feeling of like, oh gosh, you know, I put it out there and then never goes anywhere. And sometimes that is true. And it could be because they've had so many applications.
4: Fisher says to try and cut through, use AI the right way.
12: There are tools out there to help you refine your messaging. Never use, these tools, obviously, as a first draft, always as maybe a second or third draft, and never the final draft.
4: Indeed's Kyle MK says, don't allow AI to strip you out of your application.
10: What we recommend to job seekers is you still want to have a personality. You still want to show who you are in your resume, and to be very clear about how you are going to bring your uniqueness into the team and what it's going to provide the company in ways that they may not have thought of.
4: And while it might sound counterintuitive to people desperate to find a job, Megan Skibinski at Robert Half says using AI to try and play the numbers game may actually work against job seekers.
9: As an employee, right, looking for a job, that you're using AI as a assistant, not to custom or mass manufacture your resume. In fact, you're better off, instead of sending out 50 mass applications, you're probably better off doing 10 thoughtful applications that are more in-depth and valuable than just the mass application process.
4: Pat Whalen, Director of Product Management at LinkedIn, says the real role for AI in the job search may be earlier than writing that cover letter or resume.
13: I think that the killer use case for AI on the job seeking side is really about helping you improve focus and be strategic about the opportunities where there's a great fit. So let me give you a couple of examples. We have an AI job search product that helps you articulate what you want in a job in your own words. You can just sort of describe exactly what you're looking for, and we're going to help search across the world of jobs and find the ones that match that goal as best we can. Then we have a product called Job Match that actually takes a look at your profile and your resume and says, how do your qualifications compare what that hirer is looking for?
4: And just about every expert we talked with says, in an age where AI tools are helping people build resumes and AI tools are reading those resumes, personal connections may matter most of all.
14: If you can get some sort of recommendation because you've networked in with a former colleague or a friend to that company who will spend 15 minutes on the phone with you to tell you about their time at the company and their job, if they can give you a recommendation that sets your resume on the top of that 1,000 resume stack, it's a huge driver of being able to potentially get in front of a hiring manager and really earn the role.
9: The power of leveraging your professional network, asking for informational interviews, targeting companies or industries that you want to pursue, and asking for a 15-minute informational interview is mind-blowing to a lot of people that are in the workforce today.
12: You're 3.6 times more likely to get hired if you know someone at the company. So recruiters, hiring managers, pay attention. That network is actually more important, I would say, now.
14: The hiring managers have their tools that are sorting through 10,000 resumes. Job seekers have their tools that are making these perfect resumes for every single role. And at the end of the day, it's kind of a standoff. So trying to find your way through and actually get to a human being is the name of the game right now.
4: Rob Hawley, ABC News.
3: It is all about money at the end of the day. Whether you're looking for a job, trying to maximize your finances, or just shopping for a new gadget. From all of us here at ABC News Radio, thanks for listening to On the Money.
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20: College football gets underway in earnest this weekend. The NFL season kicks off just next week. Although at this point, it might be a legitimate question to ask, what's the difference between college and the pros anyway? Yesterday, the Southeastern Conference, the SEC, the most powerful college football conference in the land, sued one of its own schools, Louisiana State University. See, LSU wants to try something radical. They are recruiting current NFL players to play college football. Yes, you heard me right. Now, in the old days, that would have been ludicrous, right? College players have to be amateurs. The moment you turn pro, you give up your amateur status. But those days have changed, and recently the NCAA passed a new rule effectively allowing student athletes to play for 5 seasons instead of 4, take some more classes, start grad school, and make some tackles. The thing is, hundreds of players had already finished their 4th season last year and did what you'd normally do. They tried to go out and play pro ball. If they weren't good enough to get drafted, they would show up to tryouts, they'd try to get on practice squads. What other opportunities do you have? This rule change meant, theoretically, some of them could be eligible again, which has led to this summer, dozens of guys on NFL rosters quitting, saying, actually, I'm going back to play college football. Question I had was, why would you do that, though? Like, even NFL practice squad players make $13,000 a week. That's not bad. Why would you go back to amateur sports? Well, think about what's happened in college football over just the last few years. This is no longer a world where they're scrimping for scholarship dollars. College football players are making tens or even hundreds of thousands in so-called name, image, and likeness deals, often paid for by the schools themselves. Plus, there's a chance if you go back, you might get more playing time, you get drafted next year.
21: At the end of the day, you know, because of these rulings, they're either going to play for you, or they're going to play somewhere else around the country.
20: Coaches like Lane Kiffin at LSU have been actively recruiting players from the Cleveland Browns and the New Orleans Saints on the notion that college football this year can make them rich.
21: You know, the guys that are in discussions, that are in court cases and getting eligibility, are players that maybe went to a mini camp or got cut in a training camp on a 90-man roster. You know, they didn't make final rosters.
20: And yet, this is where the legal battle comes in. College conferences, like the SEC, like the Big Ten, are determined not to allow athletes to hop back and forth like this.
22: We don't want to see professionals using college as an alternative. We want to see kids have an opportunity to play in college.
20: The SEC issued a rule last week saying they would punish schools who tried this. A state judge in Louisiana issued a restraining order on that, though, and said the SEC cannot do anything to stop this. Not yet, at least. Yesterday, the SEC upped the ante by filing suit in federal court. Part of this case is about how much control football leagues have. Part of it is about legal language and contracts. But at its heart, this is a story about work. When are you working? When are you just playing? And can you ever do what we've all thought about and just go back to school?

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2: From ABC News, I'm Wayne Cabot. If you think high oil and gas prices are bad for America, Trump Energy Secretary Chris Wright says Iran has it worse.
3: They're clinging on to power as the United States continues to escalate the volume of oil that transits through the Strait of Hormuz. And when you add it together with the bypass pipelines, we're at two-thirds or so of total pre-conflict transits. And the world's had some buffers to not completely but mostly offset that. So things aren't looking so good for Iran.
2: Wright on ABC's This Week defending the administration's actions in Iran, both sides attacking oil tankers, the price of gasoline staying high. Secretary Wright saying that the U.S. has the capability to outgun Iran for as long as it takes. Efforts to end the four-and-a-half-year war that has devastated Ukraine and Russia. Now at a high level, U.S. Peace Envoy Steve Witkoff and Jared Kushner meeting today with Ukrainian President Zelensky after sitting down yesterday with Russian President Putin. Witkoff on how he thinks things are going.
4: I would say that we've had very meaningful discussion, substantive, important, and we are very encouraged. And we look forward to continuing this day as long as it takes.
2: Republican efforts to tighten voting by mail rules may be decided by the U.S. Supreme Court. Today, the Trump administration asking the high court to intervene as lower courts have struck down the rules. But it's late in the game. Some states have already sent in the ballots. ABC's Olivia Rubin says the party will hold an unusual midterm convention this week in Dallas, with President Trump speaking both nights.
5: We're told roughly 100 candidates and House representatives are expected to attend the 2 days of programming, which will feature dozens of speakers, including Todd Blanche, the attorney general, a position that usually avoids these hyper-political events.
2: The Formula One Italian Grand Prix winner is Mercedes driver Kimi Antonelli. 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
2: Polls have just closed in an election that could give Germany its first far-right state government since World War II. Defense Secretary Pete Hegseth is under scrutiny after shaking up personnel at the Pentagon, firing top officers, denying promotions to others, many of whom have worked in an apolitical capacity. Hegseth also has been barring traditional media from Pentagon press briefings, instead giving access to more right-wing media outlets. Former Air Force Secretary Frank Kendall telling ABC's Martha Raddatz on This Week, it all adds up to a culture of intimidation and fear at the Pentagon.
8: There's an obligation on our officers, particularly our senior officers, who interact directly with the senior political leadership, to tell them the truth and to stand up to them when they want to do something which is morally wrong, unethical, or illegal. And I'm afraid they're not doing that.
2: A Lancet study on long-term drinking isn't the news a lot of us want to hear. on Labor Day weekend.
9: For adults over the age of 55, they had roughly 8 times the rate of deaths. Now, that's understandable, consistent with long-term alcohol use, but there's also differences in gender and sex. For men above the age of 55, liver cancer was the number one cause of cancer death related to alcohol. For women, breast cancer was, and for under 55, for men, colon cancer was the number one cause of alcohol-related cancer death, and breast cancer remained the number one cause of cancer death related to alcohol for women at any age.
2: ABC News medical contributor Dr. Darian Sutton. I'm Wayne Cabot, ABC News.
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16: 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I'm Bruce Steinbrock. 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The phone number, 505-412-4112. We're going to get into a little top five list here in just a moment. But Phil, welcome to the show. How are you doing today?
17: I'm doing great, as always. We always have a lot of fun, so I'm looking forward to today.
16: Phil's located on Academy Road Northeast in beautiful Albuquerque, and he would love to serve you, but it's not just confined to Albuquerque, folks. Over to Gallup, Mesa, Santa Rosa, up to Santa Fe. People are calling from all over, so reach out today, 505-412-4112. We always love kind of these top fives, Phil. So the first one on this retirement, it's a time to check things off on your bucket list, and for lots of people that can mean maybe a new home. One of the top five questions is, should I get a dream home and take out a new mortgage in retirement? How do you talk to people if they come in with and this dream is on their bucket list?
17: Well, several things. You talked about the bucket list. You know, one of the things on my bucket list was to go zip lining. Always thought that'd be so much fun to go zip lining, and it was for about the first 5 steps. And then the last one, when I had trouble getting stopped and I crashed into the tree, my ankle. Yeah. I took that one off my bucket list. I did it, but probably won't do that one again.
16: So. No. Your body will appreciate you not doing it again, Phil.
17: Yeah, exactly. How in the heck did that happen? I don't know, but it did. And, you know, I can always tell when the weather's going to change and the ankle starts feeling it. But the good news is I'm walking, you know, and all's good. But it keeps you kind of reminded. But so when I think of bucket list, yeah, a lot of things come to mind. You know, the biggest one is a dream home. And I hear that a lot. It really depends on so many things. Should I buy that dream retirement home? Well, if you have the right plan, it depends on cash flow. But really, I tell clients that ask me that, or listeners, well, if you buy that property right, if you buy it right, you can sell it right. You know, if you buy it correctly, the interest rate. So a lot of things to consider. But if it fits the plan, and the bottom line is, Bruce, do you still have enough money in your income bucket, even with the new dream retirement house, that you still have enough income to be totally comfortable, not worry about running out of money? So that's the whole idea, is do you still have plenty of cash flow and income?
16: Yeah, that's a fair one. All right, the next one, you talked about mortgage. And this is one, Phil, that, you know, again, I think people really get honed in on this one. And is, should I pay off my mortgage before I retire? There, you know, I remember when I was a kid, the church that we were going to, they had done, you know, some kind of a fundraiser, and they were able to pay off the mortgage on the church. And I remember my parents went to a mortgage burning ceremony. You know, they were and so that was a big deal. It was a big deal for the church community to be able to say, hey, that, you know, that mortgage is paid off. And I think individuals, really in the same way, it feels like a real accomplishment. If you did a 15 or 30 year note and you pay it off, I mean, that's something to celebrate. Let's talk about some of the factors that go into making the decision. Should I pay off my mortgage before I retire?
17: Yeah, I get that one a lot as well. And with something, should I pay off the mortgage? Well, yeah. What interest rate are you at?
16: Mm-hmm.
17: You know, is it a high rate or low rate? Probably a lot of them, if they refinanced here a few years ago, probably a pretty good rate.
16: Oh, yeah.
17: You know, what kind of cash flow do you have? What other buckets of money do you have? And a lot of times they'll say, hey, my rate's at 3.5, 4, 2.5, whatever it is. And I'll just kind of we're sitting there chatting. I said, you know, after 30 plus years of doing this, one of the things I learned in school and in finance was telling people, if you get a low interest rate, don't pay off your mortgage, because we can take some of that extra money and grow it, reinvest it at a higher rate. And then most of the time, Bruce, I just sit down, but I say, you know what? Trust your gut.
16: Yeah.
17: And I tell them that. I said, I know what I'm supposed to tell you from a numbers standpoint, but what's your heart tell you? If your heart says it'd be really nice just to get that paid off in a sense of accomplishment. And it's amazing how many people just kind of smile and all of a sudden they relax and go, that's what we're thinking. I said, well, then trust your gut. And now, as long as you get good enough cash flow and other things work. And I think it's a big connection to be able to do that. I'm supposed to say, oh, no, let's not, you know, get a low interest rate, don't change it. You know, we'll take that extra money and grow it. But I said, no, look, reality is, what's the right fit for you? And let's talk through all those options. And we have a lot of fun doing that.
16: Yeah, no doubt. And it, again, Phil, it's why it's not cookie cutter advice that Phil gives you. It really is about you and what are your needs? What are your wants? What are your desires? Reach out to Phil and the team. You can have that retirement ready phone call, 505-412-4112. 505-412-4112, or you can text the word PLAN, PLAN, to 505-412-4112. We're going over to the top five retirement questions. The next one on the list, Phil, is they wonder if they're on track with their savings goals. And the next one of the top five questions is, how much should I have saved at my age? All right, so Phil, here you go. I'm 58. How much should I have saved? What does the book say?
17: Well, the book says save more. More.
16: I love it. That's a great answer, Phil.
17: So I remember when my wife first, we started dating, and before we even got married, and I had this retirement fund. It wasn't a 401k, but it was like a retirement savings plan they set up. And my wife's like, it was doing really well. And she goes, well, when can we take this money out? Because she was thinking, oh, let's take some money out. We'll buy a house. I said, never. She goes, well, what do you mean? I said, when can we have access to this money? And I kept telling her, never. And this went on for about 6 months. And finally she goes, then why in the heck are we saving in there? And I'm like, oh my gosh, sorry, I've just meant retirement. I don't really mean never, but I mean, forget about it until we get older. So anyway, it sticks in your head when you think about it. But how much should you have saved? Really, the amounts, it's really about income, Bruce. It's not about the $1 million or $2 million or $300,000. It's just like, what's your income? Do you live within your means? What's your expenses? make sure we have an income plan. And we do that with the Core Financial Retirement Roadmap, not just your investments, but your income plan, your tax strategy to pay the least amount of taxes, which will allow your income to be higher and last longer. So it's really about how much income do you need? How can we grow it? But we sure as heck don't want to lose it. So obviously, the more you can save, that helps. But it's really all about income that'll never run out, that'll make sure you have enough income for the rest of your life and your spouse.
16: Yeah, I like it. All right, top five list. And Phil, there's been volatility this year. You know, most years are going to see some form of volatility, some more than others. And people are probably wondering, you know, would I be better off putting my money somewhere else rather than the stock market? And the next item on our top five list is my 401k is down right now. So should I think about stopping the contributions? Because maybe I've got a couple more years of work and maybe do something else with the money, like putting it in the bank or paying down debt. So how do you help somebody that, you know, is within a couple of years of retirement, still contributing to a 401k, but wondering, hey, should I get out of this?
17: Well, there's a lot of moving parts to that question. So we'd really, when we sit down with clients in our office, we really get to visit, we ask a lot of questions, and in very positive questions like, well, how much debt do you have? What's your expenses? How, you know, what's a 401k doing? Are you paying too much in fees? So there's several moving parts to really answer that. But one of the things we might consider is, you know, we talk about your plan, retirement plan, the fiscal house, is maybe you have some money on the 401k that's on the roof that's pretty aggressive. But some maybe in the foundation of your financial house, and the foundation is money in there that's still growing, but it's principal protected. You can't lose it. It's still growing. So have maybe more of a balance being all in the market. That could be an indexed annuity, might be some fixed annuities, possible some CDs that maybe pay a pretty good interest rate, but you have some alternatives to still grow it versus being all in the market. So paying down debt's always a good thing. But is that the right fit for your particular situation? So really, it's so many moving parts that when we focus on retirement planning, we just ask a lot of questions to figure out, here are some ideas, here's some strategies that would fit your situation, you know, the best.
16: Yeah, I like it. All right, it's a top five list, and we have reached time for the final top five points. And here we go. Regarding volatility. How can I figure out the best time to get out of the market, and then are there ways to get back in? Let's face it, Phil, retirement's not the time to time the market. And so how do you help people who, again, maybe have a more conservative mindset? You know, certainly have shown them why they still need some money growing, but they want to hold on like grim death to it, and they hate volatility.
17: Well, you know, the question, how to figure out the best time to get out of the market and the best time to get back in the market, it's really about time in the market, not in and in, getting out.
16: Not timing.
17: The timing. Honestly, you need an advisor. I mean, whether you think, hey, Phil, I want to come meet with you or somebody else, work with somebody who's retirement focused, but maybe have something, hey, I get in and out of the market. That goes back to your fiscal house, your financial house. Maybe have some in the walls that's conservative, some on the roof that's more aggressive, but some in the foundation where it's still growing, but it's principal protected. So it's, as you get closer to retirement, if you're a few years from retirement, time is not on your side. You cannot afford a big loss. You can't afford a small loss. So it's all about working with somebody that can help you, that fits a plan together. So, you know, there's so much more we could talk about, but before we run out of time, I would suggest, hey, pick up the phone. We can set up a 20-minute retirement-ready phone call, see if there's a fit there with questions, and then we'll set up a time to get together in person. Call us at 505-412-4112. Let us know your concerns. You can leave a message, too. We'll call you back. We'll get back in touch with you if we're not in on the weekend. But we'll find out what are your main concerns. And then also let us know when's the best time to track you down, at least by phone, so we don't keep missing each other. And we can act now. I think it's too important to not pay attention to. So again, pick up the phone. It's complimentary. Take advantage of that. 505-412-4112.
16: Phil gave you the number. 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
16: Well, a recent global study found that fewer and fewer people feel optimistic about their retirement. In fact, just over 30% of people believe that they're going to live as well or better in retirement as they did in their working years. That's a problem, and one that Phil Gordley wants to unpack with you today here on the show and give you more confidence about your retirement future. This is the Core Financial Retirement Show with Phil Gordley of Core Financial right here in Albuquerque on Academy Road Northeast. Reach out to Phil and the team, 505-412-4112. Phil, let's talk about this major drop in confidence of the average consumer here in the U.S. Is this just a feeling, or should we consider this as maybe a new retirement reality?
20: Well, I think, unfortunately, for many people out there, or many retirees, it's much more than just a feeling. These are real challenges in modern retirement. The biggest one, higher inflation, is a big concern, and it should be, because when inflation goes up, every time you go to the store to buy groceries or get gas or do things, it costs more and more, and it kind of eats up your retirement money or savings. So if inflation's higher and everything costs more, typically that means you need more income. And then if that might force you to take more of your retirement money out of your thrift savings, your IRAs, your 401k, because you need more income. And now that changes your tax situation. So yeah, it's a big concern. And of course, the other one I think about, Bruce, like you mentioned, people are living longer. Mm-hmm. A 30-year retirement plan is really, something to think about, because we are living longer.
16: Yeah, we really are. And as you think through all of those things, there's a lot of challenges ahead. And if, the old rules, Phil, again, they're old for a reason. They just don't apply. So for our listeners today, how do you help them want to maybe move forward and push that feeling of anxiousness aside and get some level of confidence with what would be considered some financial independence in retirement?
20: Yeah, no, that's very true. I think number one, having a retirement plan, having an income plan, and on top of that, having a tax strategy so you pay the least amount of taxes on your retirement money. But it's shifting. I think your mindset when you're working, you're thinking, I'm accumulating, I'm saving money, you're working, I'm saving in the 401k. And now in retirement, you got to make sure you have an income, have an income plan to meet your bills and still enjoy life, enjoy retirement. So it's got to be a durable, lifelong income stream. And that's so important to make sure you have an income in retirement. And then I think one of the mistakes I see is I think too many people have all their eggs in one basket. They don't have that foundation, that principal protected, like we talk about. You have too much stock market volatility, but maybe a portion of your retirement money should be in the foundation of your financial house where it's principal protected, still growing it. Our goal is to make 5 to 6%. And then that allows us to have more money up on the walls of the house or the roof, which maybe a little more volatility or growth for long term. But it boils down to having a plan to stay retired and have income.
1: Yeah, and let's dive a little more into diversification of our income, Phil. I mean, I know diversity gets thrown around a lot when it comes to, you know, financial talk. What does it look like for somebody who wants to protect that nest egg from expenses and things like inflation and market downturn? And how do you help them understand that?
20: Well, you know, we talk a lot about having a strategy to build a floor of reliable and predictable income to make sure you always have income. And, you know, you got other sources of income, maybe Social Security, maybe a pension, but we also want to have some protected income solutions. So, you know, if all your money is in the market geared to growth, when the market changes or gets volatile, one of the worst things you can do if the market goes down, and the worst thing you can do, in my opinion, because you need more income because of inflation, is take money out of the market when it's at a downside. That's really hard to recuperate, you know, going forward. So you might have a growth bucket and then also an income protected bucket that if the market's volatile or going down, we'll take the income out of the protected bucket. That allows the growth bucket, it allows them to have time for it to go back up. If the market's strong and going up, then Bruce, maybe we'll take some interest and dividends from the growth bucket, because by having a plan or a strategy, our goal as much as possible, protect the principal and make sure you protect it and still have income, and ideally live off the interest and dividends going forward. Now, that's a lot of information. There's a lot of moving parts, but it's really about having an income bucket and a growth bucket that work together. If you want to find out how that works, the different strategies that really is personalized to your situation, give us a call. It's complimentary. Whether you have 200,000 or 3 or 4 million or somewhere in the middle, give us a shout here at 505-412-4112. But be proactive. Act now. Don't wait. Now's the time to find out if you're on the right track to make sure you're going to be okay. Give us a call, 505-412-4112.
1: Well, and in fact, Phil, you know, as you're speaking about that, the plan, I was thinking back to that core retirement kit that you have for folks. And I know people are starting to hear about it more and more on the radio. You've got some different things, and obviously you appear on television, and there's that core retirement kit. And you have a relationship with Stonewood and Becky Swansburg, who, I mean, when you talk about taxes, this gal will knock your socks off in how to prepare for taxes in retirement. And I know you've been able to get some books from her that you'll make as part of that core retirement kit, correct?
20: Yeah, absolutely. It's a great relationship. It's just a resource we've been using for years. 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Becky really dives into saying, well, in the future, do you think taxes rates will go up, or do you think they'll maybe go down, or maybe they'll stay the same? Well, with those required minimum distributions where you're forced to take more money out, even if you don't want to, she talks a lot about how much money we take in the government and why the tax rates will most likely go up, because they have to. They don't have enough income for all the necessities, you know, Medicare, Medicaid, Social Security. So it's really an eye-opening book. It's called The Road Less Taxed. Mm. If you would like to get that, reach out to us. Again, 505-412-4112.
1: Love it. Yeah. 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This is the Core Financial Retirement Show. He's Phil Gordley. He's the guru. I'm Bruce Steinbrock, just the talking head. With so many people feeling uncertain, Phil, how do you help clients, once they become a client, really map out that plan, create that reliable income, and then, you know, that something that's going to be over decades that you're going to have a relationship with them and help them make tweaks, not just for today, but for down the road.
20: Yeah, you know, it's so important to have a plan. Most people say, well, I got my statement, mm-hmm. I've done a spreadsheet, I see what my assets are, and that's great, but that's not really a plan. So we want to set up some, you know, really some benchmarks that we can look at and say, here's where you're at now. How much risk are you taking? What's your speed limit? How much risk are you currently taking with your investments? Do you know? And a lot of times people don't know. They think they're more conservative than they really are. And I said, well, number one, let's find out how aggressive or conservative you are. And then let's see if that fits your personal situation. And then we say, hey, of that, let's put a plan together to make sure you have an income, not only for you, but your spouse. And that's the hard part is, hey, we got to have an income to be able to stay retired. Let's find out what your expenses look like going forward. Is it possible to pay less taxes on your retirement accounts, which means you could maybe pay less taxes on your Social Security income? Are the investments providing the income you need? And then the healthcare costs, you know, going forward, what's your plan for that where it costs more money for healthcare? So it's a lot of moving parts. And that's really, you know, Bruce, what we focus on is helping people put a plan in all aspects so they can stay retired.
1: Yeah, Phil's going to put that radar gun on your portfolio. A lot of people come in thinking they're driving, what, like 40 or 45 miles an hour, and you show them they've been driving 85 the whole time.
20: Yeah, you know, from 1 to 100, 1 being conservative and 100 risk level of 100 being very aggressive, I would say about 80% of the people are much more aggressive than they realize. And it doesn't mean it's wrong if it fits them, but you need to know exactly how much risk you're taking of all your retirement accounts. And then maybe it needs some attention. Maybe there's three or four accounts that are doing great, but three or four that are underperforming, they're not really growing, and they're kind of pulling down the rest of your investments. You're taking on more risk, but they're not performing. And my thought is, Bruce, if you're taking a little more risk, more aggressive, then you should expect better returns. But usually there's always something that needs to be adjusted when you look at the overall picture in your retirement plan. And that's something I think it's so important to take the time, maybe get a second opinion. Most advisors don't get that detail, but that's so important to make sure when you retire, you can stay retired.
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12: Stop for a moment and think about this. 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
16: Well, welcome back to the Core Financial Retirement Show with Phil Gordley. I'm Bruce Steinbrock. We've been talking about the growing anxiety that a lot of folks are feeling as it pertains to retirement. And one of the most common fears that people have, Phil, is a possibility of outliving their savings. And, you know, again, I told my wife ad nauseum, I'm preparing for her to live to 100, not me. But again, we'll prepare for both of us to live to 100, but she's got a better chance than I do just because of heredity. Now, let's talk about one of the biggest threats that can derail that all that money that we've saved up over the course of our lives in our working years. And it could be maybe having too aggressive of an approach of spending right at the beginning of retirement, correct?
20: Yeah, I mean, if Amazon shows up at your door every day with deliveries... not that I know anything about that. When I go home, though,
16: hold on. I was going to say, are you speaking from experience?
20: A lot of experience. And do you realize sometimes they'll deliver at 5 o'clock in the morning for Amazon? The dog goes barking, goes crazy. But yeah, you got to watch your spending habits. That's part of it, right?
16: Mm-hmm.
20: But like what you said, is the sequence of returns. You know, those first couple of years, one of the biggest threats is, we call it the sequence of returns risk, is that's a risk of experiencing poor market performance in the first few years after you stop working. And those first 5 years of retirement are probably the most fragile. And what it means is, if you're forced to sell some of your investments in a down market just to fund your lifestyle because you need that income, you're selling more shares of your retirement at lower prices. And that can really dramatically accelerate how quickly you deplete your savings. So we want to avoid that. The second thought is, gosh, you know, you could have the same return. Two different people can have the exact same average return over 30 years. But if one had bad returns at the very beginning or the start of retirement, and the other one had bad returns on the back end of that 5 years, well, the returns may average out the same, but there's a huge difference. So, you know, those early losses is far more likely to cause you to run out of money. And, you know, we don't want you to get close to retirement and the market changes and does a 30 or 40% drop and say, oh gosh, I got to work two more years than I planned. So that's part of the things we talk about with our focus on, you know, retirement planning, is that sequence of returns risk.
16: Yeah. If you want to get your portfolio on the radar gun and find out how fast it's driving without you knowing it, that's what Phil wants to do. He wants to perform that speed test, if you will. Find out how much risk is in your portfolio. How many fees are you paying? He can analyze all of that with you and then lay out a plan that's better suited to your needs. Call 505-412-4112 for Phil Gordley and Core Financial right here in Albuquerque. Now, let's talk about some practical strategy for folks listening to us today here, Phil. And what can they implement to help them protect their overall portfolio from the risk that lies within

0: maybe it takes 2 to 3 years before the market comes back up to a break-even point. We don't want that to happen, but we got a plan for that. So, you know, when you're 45 or 50 and you're still working, you get a paycheck, that's a whole different approach. It's different now as you get close to retirement. So we really have an income floor and a growth bucket. And it's kind of like a buffer, you know, to protect it. When the market's down, you can draw money out from the safe bucket. When the market's up and going great, we'll restack it, refill it by moving some of those assets to the growth bucket or the income bucket. So it's really about having a strategy that makes sense for your situation to protect from a down market. So a lot of moving pieces there, but it's so important to have an income plan and an investment plan. And we call it a retirement, core financial retirement plan. So reach out to us if you want to find out more. It's complimentary. Don't wait. Find out now. Give us a call at 505-412-4112 or text the word retire 505-412-4112.
1: Yeah. And when you text that word retire, you're going to get Phil's core retirement kit. It comes with some great informational guides that Phil and his team have put together for you, along with a book that he, of course, is a part of, The Road Less Taxed by Becky Swansburg of Stonewood. And it's, folks, it really is arming you with great information. Again, get it by calling 505-412-4112 or text RETIRE, RETIRE, to that same number, 505-412-4112. 412-4112. I really love that bucket strategy, Phil, because I think it paints that picture for people. Again, if I have a liquid bucket money that I'm spending, and then that principal protected bucket, you know, it still has some growth, but it's, you know, a protected and but then that bucket that is in the market and is aggressive and is growing, so that when it fills up, it can spill into those other buckets and help replenish some of that supply. Again, it's all working together. And, you know, market risk is something that we still have to have. It's just how much do you want in there? And because, again, you think of 30 or 40 years in retirement. Somebody retires like my cousin did at 58 and lives until he's 98. That's 40 years his money has to last. And you've got to try and help develop that plan to do that.
0: Yeah, absolutely. And now, you know, we know not everybody's going to live 40 years in retirement.
1: Sure.
0: But a lot of people will, or your spouse will. But if not, we still got to plan that way, because what if you do? You know, it's different now. We want to make sure in retirement, you know, we haven't seen a big downturn in the market where, you know, 10 years ago or a little more, you know, where the market dropped 40%. That's a big drop. But if going forward, if you're retired and you're retired for 30 or 40 years, what's the odds of experiencing that big drop in the market? Well, at least once, maybe twice. So we got to put a plan for that, and we don't want that to happen. But if it does, we want to make sure you're prepared that you can stay retired, because just being diversified is not the only thing. You got to manage the withdrawals. You got to have a tax strategy. You got to make sure you have some health care. You got to plan for the unexpected. So there's so many moving parts in retirement. And that's, you know, really what we focus on, is thinking through all those things to make sure all the moving pieces you're prepared for.
1: Yeah, I mean, there's so many critical things, Phil. And, you know, the old 4% rule has been around since the 90s. William Bingham, you know, basically is the guy that came up with it. He was an actual rocket scientist. But, you know, again, that's decades ago. And if somebody's living by something that's decades old, well, they're not prepared for retirement. And it's clear, to make your money last, you have to have more than, you know, just a lot of hope. You have to have an investment plan that is comprehensive, that looks at things from all sides, so that all the different pieces are working together. For somebody listening right now who knows they don't have a plan, Phil, they just have a bunch of investments, they have a 401k statement, what's one of the most important actions you want them to take?
0: Well, I think the action is act now. You know, it's different today than it was when our parents or grandparents. It's clear that your money has got to last. It requires more than just a good investment plan. It really takes a comprehensive retirement income strategy that encompasses taxes, investments, healthcare planning. And, you know, it's different now than our parents were. You know, my dad used to put money in a CD at the bank and get 12% interest.
1: Well, wouldn't that be nice?
0: You know, it's pretty simple. Well, I got the Social Security. I'm getting 12% interest in the CD. It was nice. And, you know, it's a lot different today than maybe what our parents or grandparents did. So, you know, it's really thinking about

0: how do I stay retired and pay the least amount of taxes? The one thing that hasn't changed, I hear all the time, they say, Phil, I want to make sure I'm okay in retirement. Will I be okay in retirement? And will my family or my spouse be okay? So that comes in and act. A lot of people say, Phil, I've been listening to you on the radio. I finally said, I got to call you. I said, I don't know why I waited, but you know, I finally did. And I said, well, great. And let's get together. We'll sit in the conference room. You know, I'm pretty transparent. I'll ask questions. You can ask me questions. We'll get to know each other and see if you're on track. You know, take advantage of that. We still have a lot of fun. I still enjoy meeting with people and hearing their story and finding out how they're doing. You know, give us a call, 505-412-4112.
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0: You know, give us a call, 505-412-4112. 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
1: Thanks for joining us on the Core Financial Retirement Show with Phil Gordley. I'm Bruce Steinbrock. This is one of our favorite parts of the show because we get to make you, our listeners, the stars of the show. We're going to take some of your questions, questions that have come into Core Financial over the past few weeks. Now, we'll answer them generally, not specifically. Phil and the team at Core Financial will do that more specifically in a face-to-face meeting. But if you want to reach out to Phil and the team, 505-412-4112. And then later in the segment, we're going to get to know our own Phil Gordley just a little bit better in our Think Fast.
0: Uh-oh.
1: So here we go. Yeah, it's fun, so I promise.
0: Yeah, for you.
1: Yeah. All right, here's our first question. Elena in Los Ranchos writes, how can I help make sure that my savings last throughout my entire retirement? I hear you talk about this on the show all the time, but I'm not sure that I trust that, you know, that resource is going to be there for the rest of my life.
0: Well, first of all, we find out what your expenses are. How much money do you need every single month just to pay the normal expenses? How much money do you have to work with? But we want to make sure once we get the basics, here's where you're at, here's the money you have, here's your expenses. We want to make sure the money's growing and you have a plan that you could, like, basically, Bruce, have your own pension. Maybe you have an income bucket, a growth bucket, enough money in the income bucket that if the whole world goes to heck, you know you're getting a check every month that fits your situation. Because you're right, you got to make sure it lasts. But how do you make sure? Well, you don't need more stress in life. Life can be stressful sometimes, so you want to make sure you have a plan that you're not worried about running out of money. And, of course, a lot more details need to be added to that, but that would be a starting point. If I was to meet with you, I'd say, hey, let's find out your situation.
1: All right. I love it. All right, let's, and Elena, thanks so much for your question. We're going to go up west of I-25 to Corrales, and Larry, he talks about what strategies can help me deal with the market downturns when I'm retired. It's obviously the markets have been fluctuating quite a bit recently, and it's making me a little nervous.
0: Well, you know, two things come to mind. Number one, being diversified. A lot of people say, well, I'm very diversified. But the problem is they're diversified sideways. They have all these different diversification or sub-accounts, but they're all high risk or pretty aggressive. Well, just because you're diversified, if you're diversified with high risk, you're still high risk. The second part would be, we talk about, Bruce, you know, your financial house, your fiscal house. Of the money you have to work with, we like to talk about putting some money in the foundation where it's principal protected. We're still growing it, but you can't lose it. So that's a safe money bucket. And then we have some money in the walls of the fiscal house that maybe have some risk, but low risk. And we, you know, talk through that together to make sure it's the right risk for you. And then some of them up on the roof that's taking on more risk, but we give it permission to grow up and down over time. I think that the strategies are, don't have all your money on the roof. Have some on the roof, but have some in the foundation where it's safe. And obviously there's a lot more to talk about that, but that's the starting point to make sure it fits your situation.
1: Well, it's, again, kind of like that teeter-totter. You got to balance, right? You don't always be the one that's up, and you don't want to always be the one that's down. You want to have a nice back and forth so that you kind of feel that balance in your portfolio. Larry, thanks so much for your question. Patricia in Sandia Heights writes, how can I figure out how much I can safely withdraw from my nest egg each year? I've heard you talk about, you know, strategies and different things, but I'm not sure if I really understand. I've tried to dig into it online, but can you help?
0: Yeah, we can definitely help. It's a good starting point. I think when you go online, you get so many different answers and so many conflicting answers, and they're all different for what you're probably asking. One thing you might do is the rule of 100. The rule of 100 says take 100 minus your age. So if you're 65, 100 minus 65, a good starting point is no more than 35% should be super aggressive. We want to make sure we have some growth, but not all of it. And then when you're taking money out, the rule of thumb is ideally try not to take out more than 4% per year. Now, I know some years you need to take out more for situations, some years less, but we want to grow the money. The problem is, Bruce, if you're taking out a lot more than 4% or 5% every year and we have some market volatility and the market goes down, that's a problem.
1: Mm-hmm.
0: And in retirement, to figure out how can you safely withdraw money from the nest egg and not run out, well, there's a lot of moving parts, but we want to make sure that money lasts for the rest of your life. So you want to grow the money, but you don't want to lose the money. So that's really some key areas to kind of focus in on. If you'd love to, you know, find out how we help you, we'd be glad to have a conversation and give you some ideas.
1: You know, Phil, let's say you planned a European vacation. You're going to be gone for 2 weeks. I mean, it's going to cost, you know, quite a bit. Let's say 20 grand, somewhere around there. But then there's a big storm comes up and the roof gets damaged. Yeah, you have insurance, but there's a deductible. You know, what's your cost? Or maybe the hot water heater goes out or the HVA system goes kerplooey, and all of a sudden you're stroking a check for a bigger amount and you already had this European vacation plan. You got to get, I mean, the plan has to be able to adjust with life, right?
0: Absolutely going to weather the storms. And, you know, it kind of depends on the amount of money, your situation. I've got a couple of clients that's got over $6 million and they take out 7-8% and travel and spend a lot of money.
1: Yeah.
0: But their situation is different because they've got over $7 million versus someone that's got $800,000. So we really got to put the pieces together to put a plan together for you. And like I said, it's complimentary when we meet with people. We love getting to know our clients, finding out about the story. If you want to find out if we can help you, call or text the word plan to 505-412-4112. Or just call us and leave a voicemail. If we miss your call, we'll call you right back as soon as we can. Call us at 505-412-4112.
1: Patricia, thanks so much for your question. Last one, Carlos in Grants, New Mexico writes, what are some ways to balance growth but then also have preservation in my portfolio? I think I kind of understand it, but how do you help people understand fully growth versus preservation?
0: Oh, great question. You know, Bruce, we talked just recently about the 50-30-20 plan.
1: Right.
0: And clients will call in and say, I want to find out more about the 50-30-20 plan. So how do you balance the growth?
1: That means they're listening, Phil.
0: Yeah, I guess we're connecting. So that's awesome. But when you say, how do I balance that? How can I grow it but have some preservation where I don't lose it? And the 50-30-20 plan, that's just one example. We looked at it and said, we talked about putting 50% of the retirement accounts in the foundation where it's still growing. It's principal protected. You can't lose it. You can take income from there. You have income options out of there. And then 30% can be in the walls that has some risk, but not a lot of risk. And then the 20%, if that's the right fit, we'll put up on the roof. And our goal with the roof money is leave it alone. Think about growing it over the next 7 to 8, 10 years for long term down the road. How, you know, we give it permission to be a little more aggressive. And then, of course, Bruce, you may say, well, gosh, Phil, I want 50-50 plan. I don't want anything on the roof. Okay. You know, I do get that.
1: Yeah.
0: People say I want to do it, but we do it together in your situation. Too many people have all their money in growth. Too many people I see, clients come in, all their money is on the roof. And yeah, it's been good. They've had several good years, but that typically will not stay forever that good over the next 10 to 20 to 30 years in retirement. So we want to grow it, but we don't want to lose it. So it goes back to the roadmap, having a plan, the fiscal or financial house. And we have a lot of fun doing that. And, you know, I think what's great, Bruce, is that I think our listeners connect with the 50-30-20 plan, or they connect with the speed limit. So we want to educate so it makes sense and keep it simple. We don't need to make it complicated. The bottom line is I want to grow the money. I want to protect it. And I want to be able to have some income when I need it.
1: All right. Well, awesome questions. Thanks so much, Carlos, for your question. Now it's time to get to know Phil Gordley just a little better. We're going to think fast. I'm going to throw out a topic. Just get the first thing that comes to Phil's mind. All right. Best vacation you've ever taken?
0: Well, definitely with the family and going to the beach. We love just renting a house or a condo down by the beach and just hanging out by the water. That's the most relaxing for me.
1: I love it. What food could you eat every single day? I visited the pantry up in Santa Fe the other day. I could probably eat that every day.
0: Well, the one that I could eat, the one that I do eat every single day is popcorn. I eat popcorn every day for, probably the last 50 years.
1: Yeah.
0: So that's the, yeah.
1: You say that, popcorn. You know what that triggers for me? My dad used to make popcorn every Sunday, especially during football season. He would start popping popcorn in the morning, fill up a big grocery, the old grocery sack. And yep. we just eat popcorn all Sunday from watching football.
0: Great.
1: I love it. All right, early bird or night owl?
0: Well, I used to be the night owl, but the last 10 years or so, I'm the early bird. I get up and going early, so yeah. Definitely the early bird.
1: Do you have a favorite movie quote?
0: Oh, golly. A lot of quotes from John Wayne.
1: Okay. So just any John Wayne?
0: Pretty much any John Wayne. Okay. Quotes is kind of what hits. Yep.
1: One piece of advice Phil Gordley would give his younger self?
0: Probably work out more. Go to the gym more, stay in better shape.
1: Okay. Is there an app on your phone that gets the most use?
0: Yeah, the baseball channel, MLB Network.
1: I like it. I like it. And last one, favorite holiday?
0: Oh, definitely Christmas.
1: Oh, very good.
0: Yeah.
1: Folks, if you want to get to know Phil Gordley a little better, all you need to do is call. He would love to sit down with you and explore all things retirement income planning, because it does take a plan. He's going to help develop your very own personalized core financial roadmap. Reach out to Phil and the team, 505-412-4112. That's 505-412-4112. Phil, that's going to wrap it up today. Always great to spend the time. Enjoy the rest of your weekend.
0: You too. I enjoyed it. A lot of fun.
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9: From ABC News, I'm Wayne Cabot. It's a timeless American tradition. Labor Day weekend ends, hardcore campaigning begins. Think you've seen a lot of that so far? Just wait. This year, there's an unknown. Today, the Trump administration asked the Supreme Court to weigh in after a federal judge blocked the federal moves to restrict what a third of us did in 2024. Vote by mail. Some states have already mailed out the ballots ahead of the midterms. There's no end in sight to the war in Iran, and President Trump had recently characterized the conflict as small potatoes. Both sides are attacking oil tankers in the region. Iran continues to say it is ready and willing to fight the U.S. indefinitely. Former Secretary of the Air Force Frank Kendall tells ABC's Martha Raddatz on This Week, reasons for the U.S. to instigate the war were never clear.
10: What I don't understand, frankly, about the Iran war is what advice was given to the president that led him to start this conflict. Aside from the fact that he never got approval from Congress to do it, the results of the initial strike have been about as one would have predicted. The illusion that the Iranian regime would suddenly fall and this would be a very short conflict was not one that's been held by anybody else until now.
9: Hoping to end the war in Ukraine, U.S. diplomat Steve Witkoff and President Trump's son-in-law Jared Kushner meeting today in Kyiv with President Zelensky, yesterday in Moscow with Vladimir Putin.
11: At a joint appearance at the Kremlin after their talks, Witkoff thanked Putin for endorsing a no-attack policy in Moscow and Kyiv so that the Americans' visits could be safe. And
12: we were sitting outside just now, me, Jared, and Carol, and then Yuri joined us, and we were all talking about when we retire, we'll have all these incredible stories and incredible memories, and yours will be right at the top of it all.
11: The Witkoff-Kushner visits come as Russia and Ukraine have escalated air attacks.
9: ABC's Chuck Sievertson. 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
9: The tolling of the bells to mark 9/11 can be powerful, but sometimes silence speaks louder. This year we'll bring 7 moments of silence in New York, reflecting where we stand 25 years later. The traditional 6 moments of silence, timed to when each of the Twin Towers was struck, when each one fell, One for the moment the Pentagon was hit, one for when the hijacked Flight 93 crashed in Pennsylvania. A seventh moment of silence will be held to honor those lost to 9/11 health effects. More people have died of 9/11-related illnesses than died on that day, more than three times more, according to the World Trade Center Health Program. Hope remains alive in Nepal as another worker is rescued from the tunnels.
15: Rescuers giving the man water and hoisting him to safety in a helicopter. He is the third worker rescued since Friday. Officials believe that roughly 500 more are still trapped in about a dozen tunnels throughout the region. And this morning, 75 Americans are among the nearly 5,000 people still missing.
9: ABC's Marcus Moore. Snakes at the Opera House? A Mozart opera at the New York Met calls for a snake, preferably a cooperative one. All Tame Animals employee Nancy Novogrod.
16: I think you can tell if an animal does not want to be doing what it's doing. There's no forcing. There's no handling that's rough. Everything is done in a gentle, collaborative way.
9: I'm Wayne Cabot, ABC News.
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25: Habitat for Humanity, Bob Clark, along with Dale Cornelius, our producer, Zoltan in the newsroom, Candy Cruz. Traffic here on 96.3 News Radio, KKOB. Habitat for Humanity celebrating today its 50th anniversary, and getting an update for what's going on here in the Albuquerque and Rio Rancho area. We are joined by the CEO of the Greater Albuquerque Habitat for Humanity, Bill Badal. Bill, thank you very much for your time this morning. How are you doing today on this 50th anniversary?
26: Thanks, Bob. Doing great.
25: So how long have you been a part of Habitat for Humanity?
26: 6 years working for them. I actually volunteered back 2012, building houses in a previous life.
25: Okay.
26: Came on board in 2020.
25: Well, since you have that very personal perspective of not just now working for Habitat for Humanity, but starting out as a volunteer, someone who built homes, tell us what that experience is like. And in terms of the work that gets done, what it means to the family that's going to be living in that home, but also from a very personal perspective, the satisfaction you get from being able to help build something like a house for somebody who needs one.
26: Great question. When I joined in, I had heard about Habitat for a long time, obviously, very well-known entity. And a buddy of mine at work said, hey, there's a sign up, you know, for going out and volunteering to help build a habitat house. Are you interested? And I said, sure. So I went out and first house I ever worked on, I got to meet the homeowner who was going to be living in the home. And that was, you know, that became pretty personal, and a bunch of really good people that, you know, were from all over, different work, different backgrounds, et cetera. But everybody was there for the same reason, and that was to help this group of people build this house for this homeowner to be. Every time I worked out at Habitat, every time I did a volunteer day, I walked away feeling better about moving forward, having a small piece of helping to get that house ready for somebody to live in it. And also recognizing that, you know, the person that was going to be living in that house had never been a homeowner before. If it wasn't for Habitat, they probably would never have a chance to be a homeowner. And that, you know, if you read all the good information that's out there about Habitat and what it really means for folks in terms of transforming their lives, that I was making a difference.
25: Bill Badal, who's the CEO of the Greater Albuquerque Habitat for Humanity, with us here on News Radio KQB. Today, September 1st, is the 50th anniversary for Habitat. Bill, let's talk a little bit about this process and how Habitat for Humanity, the organization, ends up connecting with the homeowners here that are going to be living in the homes that are built by the volunteers.
26: So, Bob, what we do is when we're getting ready to start building a new neighborhood, we will send out through a variety of different communication sources a tickler to the community saying, hey, we're going to be building this next new neighborhood. We're soliciting to see who's interested perhaps in becoming a homeowner. And we'll share the requirements, the qualifications that they have to have and all. And then folks will go to our website and basically sign up. And that's not to say, hey, I'm applying for a home. It's I'm interested in a home. We will then, when we're ready, we will then take all of those names in that database, and we will do a mailer out of actual applications for folks to be able to who want to participate, who want to be considered. We're in that process right now in terms of having folks send back their applications that we've sent to them for our next 8 homes. Homeowner to be, prospective homeowner, basically is applying for a home mortgage just like anybody buying any other home would be applying for a home mortgage with us. You have to show, you know, background, ability to pay for the home, ability to make monthly payments, a credit record, a record of holding employment, et cetera. So very, very similar in terms of, application for applying for a home anywhere else.
25: Who provides the lots? How do you end up with the lots where you end up building the homes?
26: Great question. We have what we call a land bank, which we accumulate real estate for future development.
25: Okay.
26: We'll have people that will donate property. We will have people that will working with state tax credit through New Mexico Housing MFA. Will come in at a lower price and receive state tax credits for donations. We will have the city of Albuquerque or some other entity, be it city or county, that occasionally will come up and say, hey, we have some property that we really want to move at a discounted rate. So the managers of our land bank, which are members of our board of directors, and myself will go through the process of, you know, looking at property that's available and determining if we think that that's buildable from a, you know, a reasonable cost on envelope standpoint.
25: Gotcha.
26: And then we'll make decisions on that.
25: Bill Badal, who is the chief executive officer of Greater Albuquerque Habitat for Humanity. And Bill, I know most people, when they think Habitat for Humanity, think about building new homes, but you do have some other programs available as well. And this one's very important because it's a renovation program to help aging homeowners who are trying to stay in the homes that they've had for many, many years. Talk a little bit about that program that's available.
26: We call that our Critical Systems Replacement Program. And for veterans and for seniors who live in their homes, own their homes, We will go in and replace water heaters, furnaces, air conditioner units, update bathrooms to make them handicapped accessible. We'll build ramps outside to help people get in and out of their homes. We'll also replace roofs. Well, folks go through a qualification process for this too. They have to be a homeowner. They have to have homeowner insurance, et cetera. But we've been able in the last 12 months to do about 35 of those types of repairs for folks. In most cases, it helps them live safely in their homes. It allows their home to be a stable situation for them, so that they can age, so they can age in place.
25: Bill, hang with me here, because I want to ask you about the restore, and then we have a couple of other questions for you, but I have to take a quick check of traffic and weather together every 10 minutes here on News Radio KKOB. Candy Cruz with an update on Rush Hour. 50th anniversary today for Habitat for Humanity, and we continue our conversation with Bill Badal, who is the Chief Executive Officer of the Greater Albuquerque Habitat for Humanity. And you also provide services, of course, not just here in Albuquerque, but also over in Rio Rancho. And Bill, tell us about the restore and what that's all about.
26: So our restore, located at 4900 Manal Northeast in Albuquerque, is basically a thrift store for home equipment, furnishings, appliances, doors, windows, small hardware, et cetera. Everything that's in the restore for sale has been donated by somebody, either, an individual who's cleaning out their home, somebody who's basically getting new furniture in and wants to, move their existing furniture out. It's been taken well care of, and they basically want to make a difference in the community, et cetera. Everything sold in the restore, All that money that's earned basically goes into our program support. So that's an engine for creating cash, basically, for us to be able to spend for home building as well as home repair.
25: Bill, does Habitat for Humanity basically rely on donations, whether it be people purchasing stuff at the restore or just making donations in general?
26: Correct, Bob. Everything that we have to spend is created locally. So our donors are our engine, basically, for the economics that drives our work.
25: Okay. So, Bill, I really appreciate your time this morning. Now, for people who either want to apply to be a prospective homeowner at some point, or if they want to try to take advantage of the renovation program that's available as well, if they want to make donations, or if they want to volunteer and just help out with Habitat for Humanity, tell us a little bit about the need and how people can reach out to you.
26: So first of all, our website is kind of the community point to go to get more information. HabitatABQRR.org is the location, or you can call us at 505-265-0057. Volunteering is critical for us. About 75 to 80% of the man hours that goes into building a new house for a Habitat homeowner is volunteer labor. So that is one of the ways that we help to make that a much more affordable situation for folks. We have people that volunteer in construction. We have people that volunteer doing repair work for us. We have people that volunteer in the restore, helping us to stock and move product around and whatnot. We also have, from time to time, other volunteering type situations that come up in our office complex. So volunteering is critical for us. Donations are critical for us. We're a village, basically, that helps people either come into homes for the first time as new homeowners or to stay in their homes over time.
25: Hey, Bill, before we let you go, what do you tell someone who comes up to you and talks to you and says, "Boy, you know what? It really sounds like a lot of fun, and I wouldn't mind volunteering to help build a home, but I don't know the first thing about construction or building a home."
26: You're perfect for our task. we have on our job site every day when we're building, we have a group of people called our SWAT team, which are a bunch of retired folks that are very, very good at construction and have done this in some cases 10, 15, 20 years for us. They are our very, very, very dedicated group of people that help us build houses. And they're the ones that have all the knowledge. So we typically will pair somebody that doesn't have knowledge that comes out to volunteer with a SWAT member, and they learn.
25: Very good.
26: what we ask is that people come out and be focused and diligent and look forward to a great learning experience.
25: Bill, thank you very much for your time today. We appreciate it. And best of luck to you and everyone with Habitat Humanity. And thank you for the work that you do in our communities.
26: Bob, thanks so much for having us on.
25: All right, Bill Vidal, CEO of the Greater Albuquerque Habitat for Humanity here on 96.3 News Radio KKOB.
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25: Come From Away, Bob Clark along with Dale Cornelius, our producer, Zoltan in the newsroom, Candy Cruz Traffic, 96.3 News Radio KKOB. The Musical Theater Southwest here in Albuquerque will be performing that Tony Award-winning musical, a special performance starting this Friday to commemorate the 25th anniversary of the terrorist attacks on our nation September 11th of 2001. One of the cast members in the show, Apollo Mayer, he joins us now here on 96.3 News Radio KKOB. Apollo, thank you very much for your time this morning. How are you doing today?
3: Yeah, thank you for having me. I'm doing pretty good this morning. How about yourself?
25: Good, thanks. And before we talk specifically about the performance coming up and your role in Come Far Away and the opportunity to do a show like this on such an important milestone of that tragic day 25 years ago, how long have you been performing with Musical Theater Southwest?
3: This is actually my first show with
25: Theater
3: Southwest.
25: Okay.
3: And my first show outside of high school. I recently graduated about 3 months ago.
25: Oh, okay. Wow.
3: Yeah.
25: So how many, I'm assuming then you were very active in your theater group in high school, right?
3: Correct. I did about 11 shows in my high school career. and decided to keep going with it. And now here I am with Musical Theater Southwest on Come From Away.
25: Yeah. So what's it mean to you to have this opportunity now, fresh out of high school, basically for a few months, to be able to continue, performing on stage, professionally now?
3: It means so much to me. I never imagined that this is what I would end up doing. I always wanted to be like a costume designer or something more backstage. And then last year, I was like, no, I think I'm going to go for on stage. And so I saw they were having auditions, and I really loved this show. And I was like, I have to try and be part of it in any way I can. And I showed up and I did what I do, and I got the call back, and I was just completely shocked when I got the call from Linnea.
25: Well, congratulations. And I know you're looking for, look, when I know a lot of people, when they found out that the Musical Theater Southwest here in Albuquerque was going to be doing this show for the 25th anniversary of September 11th of 2001, I know a lot of people, including myself, was this is the perfect show to do. Yeah. Obviously, you weren't even born yet on September 1st, 25 years ago, if you're just out of high school. So what's it kind of been like preparing to do this musical with that sort of backdrop of not even being alive? You were still many years removed from being born.
3: Yeah, so I was born 7 years after the fact. And so going into this, I knew about it, and I knew a little bit before. And growing up in like a post-TSA world where it's always bag checks and just like so many levels of security, and kind of like listening to the show and seeing how it was and how this like big shift really opened my eyes. And it's just doing a lot of research about what happened that day is just how I've been preparing, and listening to all my castmates' stories as well has been a huge help and helping me get ready for the show.
25: So it sounds like you've prepared for this performance in a two-pronged way. Obviously, learning all you can and being prepared to perform the character Kevin J in Come From Away, but also preparing in a sense to make sure you have as much knowledge and as much context as possible about what actually did happen on September 11th, 2001, and the impact that has had moving forward.
3: Yeah, correct.
25: All right, so tell us about Come From Away.
3: So Come From Away is the story about 38 planes that were forced to land in Gander, Newfoundland, when the U.S. airspace was closed during the September 11 attacks. And it's 98% of the story that you will see if you come is what actually happened and word for word spoken by the people that are in the show. And it's a beautiful show. And the fact that I have the chance to retell someone's story and get it out there is just an amazing opportunity that I would never thought I would have.
25: Well, tell us about Kevin, the character that you play in the musical.
3: Kevin is from Brooklyn. He's flying there with Kevin T, his boyfriend at the time. And throughout the musical, he's stressing out. He's scared. He's lost. He doesn't know what's happening. And his boyfriend is just he's taking it a lot lighter than Kevin is. And so there's this development of Kevin getting scared and then getting stressed and then getting progressively more and more angry that we haven't left yet. And then finally that relief when he gets back home is you just kind of grows throughout the story.
25: How many days ultimately did everyone end up getting, I don't want to say stuck because it actually turned into quite the experience for everybody who was there, but how many days did everyone end up staying in Gander?
3: It was 5 days.
25: 5 days. Very nice. Apollo Mayer, who is a cast member for Come From Away, will be performing the Musical Theater Southwest starting this Friday, September 4th through the 13th. And Kevin, how similar is your performance to the actual musical that won the Tony Award in terms of the set? Because I saw it at Popejoy Hall a few years ago. It's a very minimalist set, too. It's a really kind of creative way to present this story.
3: Oh yeah, it's just a lot of chairs. The chairs are a big part of the story, turning in from the airplane to the town hall to the airport. But it's a very minimalist set it's kind of a bar setting with our band on stage and just 16 chairs scattered around that you'll see moving around. It'll definitely catch your eye.
25: And it's amazing how many, a relatively small number of actors and characters, a relatively small number of actors playing a large number of characters in so many different stories of those experiences from so many people over a short amount of time?
3: Yes, it was definitely a tricky thing to get the hang of, switching between 3 to 4 different characters within the span of 4 different scenes. It's something you got to get a hang of, but once you get into it, it's really nice.
25: You feel like you're ready to go Friday night?
3: Absolutely.
25: Very good. Apollo, thank you so much for your time this morning. Tell people where the performance is going to happen.
3: Well, be holding our performance at Cachette Dance Center for the Arts off Carlisle and I-40.
25: Okay, and you'll be able to get tickets at Musical Theater Southwest website.
3: MTS.org.com, sorry.
25: Yes, it's MTSABQ.org. And then there are discounted tickets available for seniors, members of the military, and students as well. Apollo, thank you very much, and congratulations on getting a role in this performance. We look forward.
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25: Never forget, Bob Clark, along with our producer, Dale Cornelius, here on 96.3 News Radio, KKOB. Our special guest with us in studio today, Greg Zanetti, financial advisor, retired Brigadier General for the New Mexico National Guard and former candidate for New Mexico governor. And he is with us today. And a couple of the main things we're going to talk about, obviously, the war with Iran hitting the 6-month mark. And then, of course, next week, it really is hard to wrap your mind around how long, 25 years now since the terrorist attacks on our nation on September 11th. And if you have any questions or comments regarding any of the issues we discussed with Greg, you can send me a text message at 505-243-3333. Greg, it's always a pleasure to have you on the show. How are you doing today? Thanks for being here.
7: I'm doing very well. Thank you for having me on. And I'll bet you remember where you were on 9/11.
25: Oh, absolutely. I still can't believe next week will be 25 years. I wasn't even on KKOB radio yet. I was still on the Sports Animal, but I was up that morning and I was watching Imus on MSNBC.
7: Right.
25: And then around, of course, looking back on it now, it was around 6:46 when that first plane hit Mountain Time. And all of a sudden, Imus's screen went black. And then the camera in the newsroom area of MSC popped up. There was an anchor chair, but it was empty for the moment. And right. then a woman ran in and sat down and started talking about what they thought was a plane crash.
7: Right. It wasn't a terrorist attack. No one thought that.
25: Yeah. We didn't really kind of have a much better idea of what was happening until that second plane hit a little after 9 o'clock.
7: Yeah. I think everyone remembers back then. I did morning TV with Monica Arment and Steve Stucker.
25: No kidding.
7: I would do, you know, business reports, and I just come back home from that and the TV was on, kind of getting ready then to go back into real work. And you knew it was a big deal, but no one had any idea it was a terrorist attack until the second plane hit. And then it was like, wait, this is not a coincidence.
25: Yeah.
7: And then it was National Guard mode, because I was in the Guard back then and everyone was putting on their uniforms and reporting, but you didn't even know for what or what you should do.
25: Yeah.
7: But no, it was quite the time.
25: Yeah. And then, of course, obviously, the plane being crashed into the Pentagon. And then, of course, in Shanksville, Pennsylvania, when the it was United Flight 93.
7: Yeah, a big hole in the ground.
25: Yeah, and the passengers of that plane were heroes because they knew what was happening at that point, and they had an inkling that that flight was headed toward the U.S. Capitol, which is, I think the investigation proved that that's where the terrorists on that plane were going. They were going to Washington, D.C., and they were going to try to fly that plane into the Capitol. So before we get into, because the most recent news regarding 9/11 was Khalid Sheikh Mohammed, who is the mastermind of 9/11. His military trial has now been set for June of 2028, but you were actually at Guantanamo.
7: Yeah. JTF Gitmo.
25: Yeah. Deputy Commander of Joint Task Force Guantanamo.
7: Right.
25: When he was there, and we'll get to that in a moment, because you have experience with this guy.
7: Oh, yeah.
25: What was the first move by the New Mexico National Guard at that point and the military response to 9/11?
7: Well, everyone was really just calling up to the Pentagon, what do we do? Gotcha. And the first thing was, well, secure the facilities. And so that was number one. And then it was, you know, get the deployment lists ready. All right, who's going? We had no idea where we were going to go, but everybody knew we were going to go somewhere. And then the whole training schedule began to change. Because we had basically trained for decades on how to fight the Russians in the Fulda Gap. Well, this wasn't going to, and that's in Germany. We weren't going to be doing that. And so everything changed. Everything pivoted right there. This was going to be a much different war. How are we going to approach it? So that was top of mind for us.
25: What was your first deployment, ultimately?
7: Actually, my first one, for my brigades, they went, but the senior leadership didn't until Gitmo. And gotcha. So mine was Guantanamo Bay.
25: Okay. Yeah. So talk a little bit about your deployment to Guantanamo Bay, and then, because at that point, many of the terrorists associated with and charged in connection with 9/11 were already being held there, right?
7: Oh, yeah. And KSM, that's what we called Khalid Sheikh Mohammed. KSM, he was what was considered a high-value detainee. So he and the other 9/11 co-conspirators, there were really five of them that we held in a special camp. And so we actually brought them to trial back in 2008. And it was a big deal. General Hartman was in charge of the prosecution. And we had a courthouse built there at Gitmo. We had this closed, whatever, the TV cameras piping the trial back to victims in New York and Washington, D.C. And then when the trial started, the judge said, how do you plead? And KSM popped up and said, I plead guilty. Not only did I do that, I did this and this and this and this. And the other four who really hadn't seen KSM in years, now suddenly were seeing him for the first time, all behind him, they all stood up and they said, I am guilty, I am guilty, I am guilty, I am guilty. And so then the prosecution jumped up and they said, well, judge, we think we should go to sentencing.
25: Why not?
7: Right. And meanwhile, the defense was then objecting to their own clients who were pleading guilty. And the whole thing was just reduced to pandemonium, mistrial. Immediately, and the whole thing fell apart. And so, you know, here we are 20 years later, you know, we're going to do this.
25: How did that happen to where, because if this was in 2008, okay, I get it. Initially, it's like, no, hold on a second, everybody here.
7: Right.
25: Why is it 20 years to June of 2028 is when his trial now has finally been set by a military judge?
7: Right. Well, there was some question whether we should even do this at all. Are they worthy of trial? Are they prisoners of war? If you're prisoners of war, you don't have trials.
25: Okay.
7: And so that's been part of the thinking. And then part of the thinking is, well, wait, do we really want to go down this path? Because KSM has basically been forgotten by everybody in the Middle East, although he never believed that. Very egotistical, self-centered, narcissistic guy. He prays 10 to 12 hours a day, at least he did back then, but basically he was praying for the destruction of Los Angeles or, you know, Washington, D.C. He really is kind of a Manson-esque kind of guy. You do not want him out. But if you really want to get under his skin, just tell him, nobody's thinking about you. They've all forgotten about

0: must have some good reason, but I can't fathom it.
1: Do you ever think, let's assume for there is a trial, and let's assume that he is found guilty. Are we looking at an execution here?
0: I doubt it. I would be very surprised if we would go down the martyrdom path for him. Now, at the same time, does this now make the news all over again in the Middle East? And do they have another, historical figure to rally around on the injustices of, kind of thing? And so, again, I do scratch my head on this. Treat them as prisoners of war. The war on terror has not ended. In fact, if anything, what's going on in Iran right now and what's going on in the Middle East, you can make all the more case that this should be continuing. And this is going to be a little off topic, but not much. This spiritual thing about how they wage war over there matters. Didn't it ever occur to you how odd it was that the Ayatollah allowed himself to be blown up 6 months ago? Mm-hmm. I mean, everybody knew the war was going to start. So why did he do that? Do we have time for this quick story?
1: Yeah, go ahead. Yeah, absolutely. Okay. Yeah.
0: So you have to go back to the year 681, and Muhammad's grandson, Hussein, was his name. So if you wonder why people are named Hussein over there, it's because of this story. There had been a big rift in Islam between back then the Arabs and the Persians. Hussein was a Persian. He was surrounded by an usurper to the caliphate who was an Arab, trying to take over the rising movement of Islam. He was surrounded with his family, all of his closest confidants. First, they starved him. Then they took out all the water. And then when nobody could fight, and they kept demanding his surrender, he would not surrender, he would not surrender. Finally, they went and killed them all in a very gruesome manner. But to the Shias, this was the Alamo. He never gave up on the true faith. He was the guy. All right, so how did Ayatollah Khomeini die? Well, same way. He knew the war was coming. He stayed in his compound, surrounded by his family and by all of his closest confidants, surrounded by aircraft carriers and missiles and so on and so forth. You can see the picture. And then we blew him up. And all those people, everyone took it back to Hussein. This is now a spiritual battle. This is exactly what KSM would want to do, except he would tie it back, to the secular, to Saladin and the conquest of Jerusalem, back in the Third Crusade. So you can see how all this could really spiral out if you don't understand the culture and what's really going on over there. And by the way, Tulsi Gabbard, she warned about this. She said, don't do this. It will only be a rallying cry for, and I would give the same advice today. Don't do this with KSM. It'll only be a rallying cry.
1: Greg, got an interesting text message here, and I want to give you an opportunity to talk about this a little bit, because as we know, KSM is known as, quote, the mastermind of 9/11. And somebody texts in and goes, we were always told Osama bin Laden was the mastermind. So talk about the relationship between those two and how they worked together on 9/11.
0: Yeah. So, KSM has always claimed that he was the mastermind. So you would think of him as the strategic leader and that he was giving Osama bin Laden the operational control of the mission.
1: Gotcha.
0: So that would be the distinction that KSM thought it all up. Here's how we're going to do it. Osama bin Laden, you execute the mission.
1: Okay.
0: So that would be it.
1: So they both could be considered masterminds what happened.
0: Yeah.
1: If you will.
0: Yeah.
1: Now, did KSM, did he always want to be known as the mastermind?
0: Oh, absolutely. Yes. There's always a lot of ego involved. And again, he claimed he did so many other things and he was in the middle of all of it.
1: Yeah.
0: But, he wanted the martyrdom.
1: When you were stationed at Guantanamo, what was it like interacting with him and being in the same room with him?
0: Oh, he's an odd guy. He prays 10 to 12 hours a day. He's on that prayer rug and he's praying for the destruction of the United States. And let's go have lunch. Very egotistical guy. And again, he thinks everybody is pining for him back in the Middle East when everybody's really forgotten about him by now. He hated hearing stuff like that. He hated it when we used his wife beater photo, is what he called it. For when people wanted something, we always gave him that photo where he's in the t-shirt and the scraggly beard and
1: hair's just a mess.
0: Oh yeah. And what he wanted was he's got another photo where he's got the tight beard and kind of the holy man robes on, this kind of thing. He always wanted us to use that photo, but we never gave him the satisfaction.
1: All right. 25 years, as we all know, that is a very long time. And things have changed dramatically, especially politically and ideologically for some people in this country. So talk a little bit about the after action report and where we're at now compared to back in 2001.
0: Yeah, it is remarkable because after 9/11, of course, you would have an after action report. What did we do wrong? How did this happen? And so here were the

0: findings of the report, and let's let your listeners decide, you know, what we've learned. The first problem, they said, we have leaky borders. Is that if the borders are open, we are always going to be susceptible to this kind of attack. We have to lock down our borders. We have to know who's in our country, who's not in our country at all times, so we can track to make sure this never happens again. Well, again, leave it up to your listeners. Have we learned any lessons from that?
1: Well, we didn't during the Biden administration,
0: no,
1: that's for sure.
0: Not at all. The second lesson was we have to acknowledge the existence of the fifth column. So what is the fifth column? It's actually a term from the Spanish Civil War of last century, where it's a people inside your country who are actively working against you. So either via sabotage or espionage, disinformation, terrorism, anything to weaken the country from within is what's called the fifth column. And so we said we need to understand who's inside working against the nation on the inside through all of these different means. And today what you would say is, well, actively it could be with drones, it could be dirty bombs, it could be acts of terrorism, it could be lighting forest fires, gray terror, you know, blowing up.
1: Hacking our energy grids, our water systems.
0: Exactly. Yeah. And we have to be aware of all of this. So again, we're back to, are we aware of the fifth column? The next thing we said is lack of cooperation was one of the problems between law enforcement, military, and our intelligence agencies. There was no coordination or cooperation. Well, initially, I think we actually got a lot better at that. And now it's kind of fallen off. What's happened with our ICE agents? Are the ICE agents welcomed into a lot of these cities to try to clean up the fifth column? And I think your listeners are probably saying a lot of cities in the U.S., no, it's just the opposite. What can we do to prevent them from doing their mission? Let's see. Minimize the threat of Islamic extremism. And again, we're back to extremism. You know, this isn't a blanket indictment against all Muslims, but nobody in your audience believes that. At the same time, within the religion, there is an extreme faction, and that we had to root that out. And you had to start in the mosques. Anyone who is inciting, you know, the congregation against, you know, the United States, we needed to take care of that. So the question is, are we doing that today, or are we allowing this to be perpetrated? And then the last thing in the report was about moral clarity. So what we have to do is rally together as a nation. We have to decide what are our moral, ethical, religious, spiritual standards that we believe should be fought for.
1: Okay.
0: Because it was remarkable in the report. There's a spiritual element to this fight. And we have to be just as strong morally and ethically and firm in our convictions that Western civilization is worthy of defense.
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1: Bob Clark, we continue now with Greg Zanetti and Greg, thanks again for being here today. But I do want to spend at least one segment here, about 4 or 5 minutes, just kind of getting your thoughts. We're 6 months in now to the war with Iran,
0: right?
1: Kind of where we're at now and what possibly the end game could be, and some of the side effects of all of this that's happening in our economy and things like that.
0: Okay. Well, so who's winning? So who controls the Strait of Hormuz? Is it the Iranians or the Americans? And the answer is yes. Depends on which side. We are skirting ships along the Oman side of the Gulf and getting them out and escorting them, and there is some flow. Meanwhile, on the Iran side, they are escorting some of their ships, and they are getting through, probably go to China. But where is the flow? Most estimates about a third of what it was, you know, before the war started. And then as far as the military side of it, we talked about projectiles versus platforms. We're kind of at a stalemate here. Obviously, you've all heard the stories that we are running out of Tomahawk missiles. We are low on Patriot and so on and so forth. So we are back to refreshing our stockpiles. We're doing that. Meanwhile, I believe the Chinese are certainly helping the Iranians. There's no way those missiles were going in with that accuracy without Chinese targeting guidance and basically maybe the only thing the Iranian was doing was pushing the button, but otherwise the Chinese were certainly helping with what was going on there. So what has President Trump decided to do? In some ways, what he's done is said, look, where we can win this war is basically bring them to their knees economically. So some quick stats, rents in Iran are up 70 to 100%. It now takes a worker 3 months' wages to pay for 1 month of rent. Well, you can't. How do you survive on that? There's an outfit called Tindex. They estimate that the average advertised home in Tehran basically you need 80 years worth of gross wages to buy a house. So the International Monetary Fund said that consumer price inflation in Iran's at 70%. Food and beverage prices up 113%. Dairy products prices up 116%. Poverty is spreading everywhere throughout Iran. And theft, crime, as you might suspect, that is all up. So can we turn the screws on Iran to bring them to their knees economically?
1: Well, the question I would have is obviously crippling economic conditions impact the people who Absolutely. Live in Iran. But right. what about the regime? Do they really even give a damn about what's happening economically to the people who live there?
0: No, yeah. The IRGC doesn't care. Yeah. And so at the same time, Scott Bessent, our Treasury Secretary, has basically now been put in charge of the war. And so, you know, he's the one who gave the D-Day speech last week. Yeah. And so, all right, what does he want to do? He's going to say, not only are we going to punish Iranians as best as we can, but anybody who deals with them. Now, here's where it gets dicier, because can you really put sanctions on India or China or anybody else who's, you know, done any business with Iran? That's a tough sell. And will that encourage countries to say, well, wait a minute, if you're just going to punish me because we need oil and now we can't get it, maybe we shouldn't be using the dollar. So we're starting to see what's called de-dollarization accelerate around the globe. Well, that's not good for our currency. So yeah, this war's got wide, you know, repercussions right now. And so on the energy side, I don't know if you've heard of something called the crack spread, but so nobody uses crude oil. Crude oil is just the stuff out of the ground. You have to refine it. And so basically you're cracking molecules to get either kerosene or diesel or gasoline or jet fuel. It's just a different process. There's something called the crack spread, the difference between the crude price and, say, diesel. Right now, the crack spread is $100 a barrel. So if we've got the price of crude at, say, $90 today.
1: Yeah, it's like 93 Brent crude, which is the global benchmark.
0: Add $100 and a barrel of diesel is 193. Uh-oh. Right.
1: Which is why diesel gas prices are much, even under today's standards, much, much higher than regular unleaded. It's like $1.75 more now per gallon.
0: Right. So these are the second and third order effects from this 6 month war. This is now finally starting to hit us. Our strategic petroleum reserve is down to a 43 year low. The Cushing, Oklahoma is the giant facility for moving energy throughout our system. Cushing is at a multi-decade low on how much oil they've got there to pump out to the rest of the nation. And so are we looking at, you know, an energy crisis where the whole thing's going to fall apart? No, that's not true. However, are we going to see a lot of upward pressure, especially on diesel prices? And then, you know how much moves on trucks across our country? Will you see then that translate into higher food prices, higher products at the stores, just when we're trying to nip inflation in the bud? And the last thing we want to do is hike interest rates, because if we hike interest rates, you know what that does? The housing market, that doesn't help. Plus, we've got a $40 trillion debt, and every time you hike rates, interest on the debt soars. So all of this, these are the downhill effects of this war. And so who can outweigh the other? Iran wants to push this out past the midterms, and you know they want to punish Trump, and then they win. What we're hoping is that we can bring them to their knees economically, and that then we can turn this into a victory. So that's really where we're at in this thing right now.
1: All right, about 3 minutes left in the show this morning. Bob Clark will be wrapping things up here with Greg Tinetti. And what I love to do, Greg, toward the end of the show, whenever you're on with us, is, you know, give you an opportunity to take all of the issues you've just talked about, and kind of discuss investment strategy and how people should sort of be responding and some of the storylines we need to be watching when it comes to our investment decisions and portfolios.
0: Oh, yeah. Money is the thing that ties all this together. Yep. And a real quick story. When I was at Guantanamo, Admiral Busby and I would go out after lunch sometimes. We'd kind of stand out on this jut of rocks. And, you know, you just talk. And one day the Caribbean was really kicking up. And he said, all right, Zanetti, what do you see? So I was telling you, you know, the waves and the white caps. And he said, rookie. I said, all right, Buzz, you know, what is it? He said, if you really want to understand the ocean, he said, look at the dark parts. He said, look, you'll get where the flow is going. Okay. Your eyes are drawn to the white caps. Yeah. All right. So investment-wise, price is the white caps. You're watching the price of stocks every day, so on and so forth. What you really want to look at is flow. And where is big money moving? And I'll just say this to your listeners. Big money is moving toward inflation-sensitive investments, because kind of all roads lead to inflation at this point, regardless of how it goes. And so I'll do one more Navy story. The Navy SEALs have a saying, embrace the suck. You know, if you're going to have to go through this, all right, well, at least embrace it, because there's no way out of it. I would say the same right now. It's dizzying what is going on. All these different issues all the same time. You can either fold up like a cheap suit, or you say, well, know something? I am going to be the best possible person at this time. My soul was chosen for this time, and I'm going to do a great job in whatever area of my life there is. And people who take on that attitude, I find they're better investors, they're better fathers, they're better husbands, they're better, you know, with the community. Don't complain about it. Embrace it. What can I do to make things better? And I know you do this every day with your radio show. You're out there trying to do this. And I listen to your listeners call in. They're trying to make things better. And so has America been through this before? Yes. Are we going to get through this? Yes. But look at the dark parts. Look where flow is going. That will help you make sense of things. And next, embrace the suck.
1: Greg, let everyone know how they can reach out to you and work with you if they want to and pick your brain a little bit.
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1: Greg, I tell you this all the time, but it is true. 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And we always appreciate the time you give us.
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15: From ABC News, I'm Wayne Cabot. A woman described as being very invested in the Lindsay Clancy case allegedly murdered her 2-year-old son and tried to take her own life in Illinois. Prosecutors say Corey Walsh also made statements about harming her other 3 children, that she intended to harm her husband when he got home. Court documents obtained by WLS say Walsh was actively discussing the Clancy case on text messages hours before the gruesome scene was discovered. The 40-year-old now being charged with murder. Her lawyer blames a psychotic episode. As the U.S. war grinds on in Iran, Energy Secretary Chris Wright telling ABC's This Week,
16: there may not be a nuclear agreement. It may be simply destroying their capabilities to do it. An agreement may await a next administration in Iran. We simply don't know that.
15: Hoping to end the Ukraine war, American diplomats Steve Witkoff and Jared Kushner meeting today in Kyiv with President Zelensky.
17: The meeting today widened to involve not just the Ukrainian leader, but also a number of senior European officials. The national security advisors from France, Germany, and the UK were also at the table for talks today. And a source tells ABC News the Americans who are in the lead on these talks are serious about the meeting, so they're not just for show.
15: ABC Stephen Portnoy, the Americans met yesterday with President Vladimir Putin in Moscow. Republican efforts to tighten voting by mail rules are being challenged in court. ABC's Olivia Rubin says some states have already sent ballots out to voters.
18: Even though Election Day is still technically 2 months out, voting is already beginning. Ballots were already mailed out in North Carolina, but it comes as President Trump is still trying to restrict mail-in voting used by nearly a third of Americans in 2024. His executive order is still making its way through the courts, leaving a lot of uncertainty with the clock still ticking.
15: And more uncertainty today with the Trump administration now filing another emergency appeal to today before the U.S. Supreme Court. You're listening to ABC News.
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21: 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Nick is a retirement and income specialist, primarily serving the American Southwest for the past 33 years, but he's sought after nationally for his expertise in helping people secure their retirements. Mr. Norton is a licensed life insurance professional in the states of New Mexico, Arizona, Nevada, California, and Texas, and he specializes in working with people who are near retirement and those who have already retired, with wealth management, income planning, and asset protection strategies using life, health, long-term care, and annuity insurance products. And now, here to talk with you about securing your retirement, your host, Nick Norton.
22: Thank you for joining me this week. I'm Nick Norton, host of Safe Money and Income Radio. I specialize not only in asset and retirement protection, but also income planning. I'm at your service right here in New Mexico. There's an old English proverb dating back to 1538. It goes like this: you can't have your cake and eat it too. The saying means that once you eat your cake, it's gone, so therefore you no longer have a cake. In short, it means you can't have it both ways. The history lesson points out that some of the things we say are based on steadfast and ancient beliefs that we tend not to question. But what if I told you that you could have your cake and eat it too when it comes to risk and safety with your retirement money? In other words, Being safe with your money and taking some risks are not mutually exclusive of one another. Let's take a quick test to help me illustrate how being safe with your money and taking risks with your money can work together. Well, here's the first question. If you were to wake up tomorrow morning and 50% of your money was gone due to a stock market crash, would that impact your retirement? Probably. But if you're younger than 45, you might think, hey, no problem. I've got time to make up for it. But if you're like me and you're over 50, you probably don't like the idea of losing 50% of your retirement funds. Nobody likes losing anything they worked hard for. So the second question is, can you recover from a loss? Did you know that if you experience a 50% loss in your retirement funds, it would take 11.9 years at a 6% compounded return to get back your losses? That's 12 years. 12 years with a strong return on your money while experiencing no additional losses to get back to where you were. Well, what are the chances of getting 6% for 12 straight years without experiencing another significant loss? Well, since we're talking about the impact of losses on your investments and how long it takes to recover, let me ask, what if you could avoid all market losses, eliminate management fees, and have earnings and growth based upon an external index like the S&P 500? Wouldn't it make sense to at least consider something that keeps you from going backwards? Then give me a call now at 844-353-SAFE. 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We would love to share this and many other resources without any obligation. Now, let me ask that first question again. If you were to wake up tomorrow, 50% of your money is gone due to a stock market crash, how would that impact your retirement? But in this case, let's assume that you have guaranteed income payments that more than covers your cost of living. Let's say between Social Security, pensions if you have them, rental property income, and annuity payments, you have more than enough money to live on, and it's guaranteed for life. Now, if you were to lose 50% of your liquid accounts that are not being used to provide you income, how would you feel about that? I think you will agree that this is an entirely different scenario. In the first example, you lost 50% of the money you counted on for retirement. In this last scenario, your income is adequate and guaranteed for life, and you only lost 50% of the money not needed for your income. You know, I once heard someone explain the difference between hazard and risk, and they said this. Hazards are the sharks you spot in the ocean while standing on the shore. They become risks when you get in the water. Makes me think of the movie Jaws. When it comes to planning your income for life, market-based investments are hazards, but they only become a risk when you put money in them. What if I told you that you can jump in the water, swim with the sharks, but avoid the risk as it applies to your income floor? What the heck is an income floor? It's very simple. It's the amount of income you need to live on. It's typically made up of Social Security, pensions if you have them, and annuity income. Will this income cover your living expenses? Will your income keep up with inflation? 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Isn't it time to stop exposing your retirement to market risk? 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
1: 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I'm Nick Norton, a Safe Money Retirement Specialist. I think all my listeners would agree that life has risks. In the Lord of the Rings saga, Bilbo Baggins said it best when he says to Frodo, "It's a dangerous business going out the door. You step onto the road, and if you don't keep your feet, there's no knowing where you might be swept off to." You know, risk is all around us. Our personal safety, our property, and especially our investments are all subjected to risk. When it comes to financial risks, we must look at market volatility, taxes, inflation, longevity, long-term care costs, and lawsuits. So what do we do to protect our life, our property, and our retirement from risk? According to the National Fire Protection Association, there's about 0.3% of having a house fire. That's pretty low. What do you do despite having such a slight chance of your house catching on fire? Do you ignore the risk? Probably not. Even if your house is paid for, or especially if it's paid for, don't you still want to go out and buy fire insurance that will repair or replace your house if it catches on fire? Absolutely. You start by choosing an insurance company with a history and financial strength to back up its guarantee of covering damages from fire to your home. Based on reports from various mortality tables, a 60-year-old male has less than a 1% chance of death this year. Although nobody likes the idea of dying, and even though a 1% chance is more than most of us would feel comfortable with, it's still a minimal chance. Yet what do we do if we have loved ones or business partners who will suffer negative financial consequences from our death? We might decide to own life insurance. If you don't own life insurance and have people who will be negatively impacted by your passing away, chances are you'll want to address this at some point in the future. Part of what I do for my clients is to review their existing life insurance policies to help them and their beneficiaries understand the benefits and features of those policies. Some benefits can be used while you're alive. These are called living benefits. So a comprehensive review of your policies would be very important. If you would like a complimentary review of your annuities, life insurance, or long-term care policies, give me a call now at 844-353-SAFE. That's 844-353-7233. We will make sure your insurance is up to date, that the designated beneficiary forms are current, and examine the benefits that you've paid for. If your coverage is not adequate, we can discuss that also. If you're not medically qualified for additional coverage, we can go over some enhanced death benefit options without medical underwriting. In other words, we can increase the amount of money that goes to your loved ones without you having to take a life insurance exam. Once again, my number is 844-353-7233. That's 844-353-7233. Getting back to risks in life and Bilbo Baggins warning us of going out the door and stepping onto the road, the U.S. Department of Transportation says there's about a 3% chance of being in a car accident in any given year. Once again, what do? Well, we buy insurance for property and injuries if we are in an accident. This all seems obvious, and it is. We buy home insurance to protect our home, life insurance for our beneficiaries, and auto insurance for our cars and the liabilities of an accident. Almost everyone knows this and doesn't think twice about covering these risks. If this is common sense, why don't most people insure against one of the most significant risks we face to what is typically our largest asset, our retirement funds? The Stock Trader Almanac analyzed that there is roughly a 26% chance of experiencing a market loss in any given year. That 1 in 4 chance is an estimation based on 13 market downturns over a 50-year period. You could also argue that the longer it's been since the last market crash, the closer we get to the next one. You know, when the market is up, we all know that you can only capture your gains by pulling money out of your account, essentially turning paper gains into actual profits. But what if you are retired or approaching retirement and the market drops? You might have no choice but to capture losses if you access your money. What if you must take your required minimum distributions or liquidate funds to pay taxes? Once again, you have no choice but to turn your paper losses into actual losses. Do you want your paper gains to turn into paper losses and then real losses? Of course not. Isn't it time to make sure your assets are properly protected? Give me a call now at 844-353-SAFE. Once we talk, I can determine if we should meet. Ask for our Safe Money and Income book, which we will provide at our expense. My number is 844-353-7233. That's 844-353-7233. You know, you've worked your entire life building up your retirement assets in hopes of living comfortably and without having the stress of coming up short due to a market crash. Isn't it time to at least protect some of your retirement money from the high probability of market risk? Well, I must take a short break. This is Nick Norton, and you're listening to Safe Money and Income Radio. Let's pause for some exciting announcements.

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1: 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You know, after school, you probably got a job during your first day or a few days at work, the human resource staff introduced you to the concept of the 401k or possibly the 403b and the advantages of using pre-tax money from your paycheck to fund your retirement. That you were saving taxes when you contribute to these pre-tax retirement plans. Well, after investing in the stock market, you had a reason to pay attention to what was happening in the financial world. When I got to this point in my life, I remember religiously watching the Nightly Business Report on PBS. Today, most people watch CNBC, Bloomberg, or Fox Business News. What I'm trying to say is that we were told that all you must do is work hard, invest your money in the stock market, and your retirement will be secure. But here's the tricky question. Who is taking all the risk? You are. Who's in control? The government and the financial institutions. When it comes to inflation, market risk, and taxes, we have no control. However, with contractual-based investments, you can participate in the market, the stock market that is, lock in market gains without participating in any market losses. We can create maximum income with the peace of mind of knowing that we will never run out of money. See, here we focus on strategies over products. We believe in reducing and eliminating losses. And I'm not just talking about market losses. We want to look at the impact of taxes and management fees and what that can do to your retirement savings. My investment philosophy is that there should be a balance between market-based investments and contractual-based investments. If 100% of my retirement savings is in a traditional IRA or a traditional 401k or a traditional 403b as an example, in other words, a pre-tax savings plan, and I'm 100% invested in the stock market, then I have now introduced the possibility of failure. And why do I say this? Because now my retirement savings are 100% taxed, subjected to market losses and management fees. All of this occurring during the income phase of my financial plan, the phase in which I'm living off my retirement savings. So, is it possible that I could outlive my savings? Yes, it is. And that, my friends, is failure. I'm here to let you know that you can achieve financial success without being fully invested in the stock market. 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
11: 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Nick is a retirement and income specialist, primarily serving the American Southwest for the past 33 years, but he's sought after nationally for his expertise in helping people secure their retirements. Mr. Norton is a licensed life insurance professional in the states of New Mexico, Arizona, Nevada, California, and Texas, and he specializes in working with people who are near retirement and those who have already retired, with wealth management, income planning, and asset protection strategies using life, health, long-term care, and annuity insurance products. 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
12: 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I'm Nick Norton, an asset and retirement protection specialist right here in New Mexico. As usual, let's start this segment with a question. Would you like to lose all your money, some of your money, or none of your money? 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Mark Twain once said that he was more concerned with the return of his money than the return on his money. 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I constantly see retirees with 100% of their retirement funds in market-based investments. 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What if you had a chance to avoid failure through participation in the market's upside without any participation in the downside? If you're one of those people that wants to build and create wealth for you and your family, but wants that wealth protected against financial risk and loss, then give me a call now at 844-353-SAFE. 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My number is 844 844-353-SAFE. That's 844-353-7233. Now, obviously, some money can afford to be lost, and some money absolutely can't. Let's say that your income greatly exceeds your expenses on a guaranteed lifetime basis and is hedged for inflation to grow over your lifetime. In other words, you and your spouse can never outlive your income is adequate, and your income will increase to offset inflation. In this scenario, your money not used for income might be suitable for some risk of loss to potentially take advantage of future gains. So you might say that you are not willing to lose any of your money dedicated for lifetime income, but for money not used for income, you could take some risk. What if you need all your money for income? Longevity is just as bad, if not worse, than market risk. If you live too long, will your money last as long as you do? How do you plan for living too long? The sad truth is that most people plan for longevity risk by underliving their retirement. Underliving their retirement? What does that mean? Unfortunately, most people do not live their retirement to its full potential. Why is that? Because many people have significant amounts of uncertainty in their retirement plan. If you're listening to me right now, there is a pretty good chance that you don't want to underlive your retirement. In other words, you probably want to get the most out of your retirement money. Live the dream, as they say, but also know that you won't run out of money before you run out of life. If you want to achieve maximum financial potential, call for our Safe Money and Income book at 844-353-7233. We will provide you with this amazing retirement resource at our expense. Let's work together to take income uncertainty out of retirement so you can enjoy the golden years without financial stress. I believe that strategies, not products, are the solutions. In retirement, we will create and design strategies that will give you maximum income with the peace of mind of knowing that you will never run out of money. We will eliminate and overcome financial risks. We will remove failure from your retirement plan. Again, our number is 844-353-7233. Now let's get back to what I mentioned at the beginning of this segment. If you don't want to lose any of your money, and you don't want to run out of money before you die, yet you still want to maximize your income and live your retirement to its full potential without stress and worry, what are you going to do? If your retirement plan is based on hypothetical growth with a risk of loss and unknown mortality, how do you know how much money you can spend on your retirement? As you've heard me say before, a retirement plan with a hypothetical rate of return, risk of loss, an arbitrary spending rate, and an assumed date of death is called an if-come plan because you don't know if it's going to be there when you need it. You've also heard me say that living in retirement based on hypothetical, arbitrary, and assumed information is no way to live. Imagine if you had an income floor that you could never live below. Imagine the peace of mind and the confidence you would have in your retirement if you knew your income was adequate and growing. Imagine if you had solutions in place for spousal survivorship. Imagine if you had done something to offset the potential cost of long-term care. Wouldn't that be a better way to live than having a retirement based on a guessing game? Wouldn't that allow you to relax and enjoy retirement without the constant stress of having circumstances beyond your control steal the joy out of your golden years? These are important questions. Give us a call at 844-353-SAFE. 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

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Business owners, some of you have worked 20 and even 30 years to build your business. You're ready to sell this asset and go into retirement, but you don't want to risk or lose any of your hard-earned money. Property owners, have you just sold your property and need to turn that money into lifetime income? How about 401k participants? Have you recently changed jobs or reached age 59 and a half and have a retirement account you don't want to see exposed to market loss? If you have money you're counting on for

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1: Welcome back to Safe Money and Income Radio. I'm Nick Norton, a Safe Money Retirement Specialist. I was talking to one of my listeners the other day, we'll call him Joe, and Joe mentioned how his friend made a 22% return with his investments recently. Well, I usually don't give a statement like that much attention. Heck, I didn't even ask what they were invested in, because claims like that are rarely accurate. Now, why would I say that? Because the 22% is most likely the gross or average return, which doesn't consider the impact of fees and taxes. That 22% gross return might make for a good story over some cocktails, but mathematically, it's not impressive. Rather, it is the net rate of return that we should be focusing on. Why? Because the net rate of return is what our money earns after fees and taxes. I didn't dismiss the statement for some reason this time. I had what you might call a sudden epiphany and asked Joe if his friend spent the earnings as soon as the year ended. Joe asked me, "What do you mean?" I asked him again, "Are the earnings gone? Did he spend them?" Joe said, "I don't think so." So I asked, "Is it still invested where he made the 22% return?" Joe said, "I don't know, but I think so." Now I asked a question that Joe soon won't forget. I said, "Joe, how do you know he made a 22% return?" The phone was silent for a while. I could hear the gears turning in his head. And then quietly, humbly, Joe answered, "I don't know." Before we get back to this encounter with Joe, let me ask you this question. How much of your returns do you get to keep? 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That's 844-353-7233. So let's get back to my conversation with Joe. Some of you listening have already figured out why a 22% return is not a 22% return if it is still invested. Let me explain. Let's illustrate this with some other questions. If you are married and have one excellent year of married life, is that a successful marriage? If you have children and win father or mother of the year for 1 year in that child's life, does that make you a successful parent? If you have a job and 1 year you exceed every expectation your boss had for you, does that mean you've had a successful career? Well, when it comes to money, people usually measure success in segments. They might look at a portion of their money that had the best performance over a period of time, sometimes ignoring the money that was lost to market risk, fees, and taxes. You see this all the time, and not just from the guy talking about his money at a party. You see it on the financial news when they get all excited because the market is up for that day. You see it from brokers and advisors when they talk about the previous year's results. If you want to achieve maximum financial potential, call for our Safe Money and Income book at 844-353-7233. We will provide you with this amazing retirement resource at our expense. Let's work together to take income uncertainty out of retirement so you can enjoy the golden years without financial stress. I believe that strategies, not products, are the solutions. In retirement, we will create and design strategies that will give you maximum income with the peace of mind of knowing that you will never run out of money. We will eliminate and overcome financial risks. We will remove failure from your retirement plan. Again, our number is 844-353-7233. You know, there's a name for exaggerated claims when something cannot be counted on. And I won't say it on the radio, but it doesn't come from a female cow and doesn't smell like roses. Now, you know from listening to my show over the years that I focus on eliminating losses. I believe retirement planning takes work, and the focus should be on reducing the financial risks that could put your retirement in jeopardy. Now, I also think retirement planning should be about honesty. I think we should all be wiser as we get older, and we shouldn't call something a market gain when it can be taken away.

22% gain that is still exposed to market risk is not a 22% gain. How do you take earnings and turn them into a permanent increase protected from loss? That is what I would like to talk to you about. My number is 844-353-SAFE, and I look forward to us having a meaningful conversation. This is Nick Norton, your host of Safe Money and Income Radio. I'll be back right after this informative message.

0: 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Have you recently changed jobs and now you have a 401k or another retirement account you don't want to expose to the risk of market loss? 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
1: 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I'm Nick Norton. I specialize in helping New Mexicans mitigate market risk, preserve their retirement money, and create flexible income plans. You know, when I talk to my clients, one of the most common questions I get is, what kind of rate of return can I get on my money? Well, my question to that question is often another question. For what purpose, I'll ask. Sometimes that question confuses the people I'm talking to. They might say, for what purpose? Well, what do you mean by that? I want my money to grow. This is one of the things that drives me crazy about the financial planning industry. Financial news and many financial planning experts talk about growth, but often don't talk about purpose. For example, what if you had $100,000 and it grew by 20%? You might feel good because now you have $120,000. But then what if your investment experienced a 20% loss? 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Now you have less than what you started with. First you felt great and then you felt terrible. But none of those emotions were based on purpose, just gain and loss. If there is no purpose for your money, then what does it matter if it grows or declines? That's why I say there is no planning without purpose. There must be something you're trying to accomplish with your money for a return on your investment to be important or meaningful. If you want to achieve maximum financial potential, call for our Safe Money and Income book at 844-353-7233. 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Let's work together to take income uncertainty out of retirement so you can enjoy the golden years without financial stress. I believe that strategies, not products, are the solutions. In retirement, we will create and design strategies that will give you maximum income with the peace of mind of knowing that you will never run out of money. We will eliminate and overcome financial risks. We will remove failure from your retirement plan. Again, our number is 844-353-7233. Let's think about purpose of money planning in terms of building a house. If you were to build a home, you need to ask yourself, what are you trying to accomplish? First, you'd want to make sure there's enough rooms. Think of your dream home right now. I bet you could tell me the number of rooms you'd like to have, how many bathrooms, and the purpose for those rooms. You might be thinking about the house you're in right now and how you'd make your new home different to fulfill a purpose you want. If you're like most people, having enough rooms is not the only thing to consider. You might have an opinion on how the house would be designed or how it would look based on how it would make you feel. You might want it to be reliable and have appliances and equipment that adequately perform their functions. Most importantly, I bet you'd like your house to be safe, built to modern-day building codes. 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Houses don't burn down very often anymore because we learned a long time ago that building a home means making something that keeps its occupants safe. Unfortunately, I don't think we've learned that lesson regarding retirement planning. I still see people euphoric when the market goes up and depressed when it goes down. Most people want their retirement assets protected. They don't want their assets to burn down due to market risk. Just like when you build a house, you want it to be safe. What good is all the time and money of investing in a home just to lose it? The same thing for your home is true for your retirement. If you build a retirement, you make it to live in, not just look at an account value and then one day see it disappear because you didn't protect it. How is your retirement built? 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Is it adequate? Is it keeping up with inflation? Will it survive the death of a spouse when Social Security or pension income is lost? Will it survive long-term care costs? 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These are all very important questions that need answers you can count on. 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
0: 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Optional lifetime income benefit riders are used to calculate lifetime payments only and are not available for cash surrender or in a death benefit unless specified in the annuity contract. 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Guarantees are based on the financial strength and claims paying ability of the insurance company. No information presented today should be acted upon without meeting with a qualified and licensed professional. Obviously, by calling us now, you are just taking the first step towards protecting your retirement. It's important that you read all insurance contract disclosures carefully before making a purchase decision. Rates and returns mentioned on this program are subject to change without notice.
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1: From ABC News, I'm Wayne Cabot. ABC News checking on reports now of an aircraft going off the runway at Miami Airport about an hour ago. The FAA issuing a ground stop at that airport for a disabled aircraft on the runway. The Trump administration today filed a new emergency appeal with the U.S. Supreme Court seeking to immediately implement new mail-in voting rules for the Postal Service and for the states after a district court judge Friday night permanently blocked those rules. The Supreme Court likely to make a decision this week. Time of the essence. Some states have already begun mailing out ballots for the fall election. And while Donald Trump is not on the ballot, the president certainly is working to be the center of it, headlining both nights of the convention his party is holding this week in Dallas.
2: It comes at a time when a recent poll shows him with a record low approval rating. And some candidates in tight races this November say they're not going, including Representative Zach Nunn in Iowa, running in a district that Democrats are hoping to flip, and Senator Susan Collins, who's defending her seat in Maine and has long avoided conventions during election cycles.
1: ABC's Olivia Rubin. An Illinois woman described as being very invested in the Lindsey Clancy case is being held today for the murder of her two-year-old son. Prosecutors say Corey Walsh was actively discussing the Clancy case in texts 3 hours before the scene was discovered. They say she threatened to harm her other children and tried to take her own life. Her lawyer says the 40-year-old mom was experiencing a psychotic episode. Jared Kushner on why he and fellow American envoy Steve Witkoff met this weekend with President Putin in Moscow and Zelensky in Kyiv.
3: Our role is to try to be the ones who are pursuing the peace. And like I said, if it was easy, it would have been done a long time ago. But it's a very important and noble pursuit, and we're going to keep doing it with everything we have.
1: As the attacks intensify in that war 4 years in.
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12: Hello again and welcome to America's Top Soundbites. My name's Brandon Vogt, and I'm set to count down the biggest soundbites in the USA for the week ending September 3rd, 2026. These rankings come from the pages of Soundbite Magazine, the industry's number one periodical. But before we get to the countdown this week, let's check out the top three 1 week ago. At number three, it was Rosie O'Donnell with Mango Mussolini. At number two, Bill Maher and Hunter Biden with Run for President. And at number one last week, Secretary of War Pete Hegseth with No Trannies, Just Training.
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14: Every dollar squandered on redundancy or bureaucracy or waste, it's an insult to you, the taxpayer, and it's a theft from warfighters. 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It means no more DEI. It means no more trannies, just training. It means colorblind, gender neutral, merit-based, back to basics across the board, no matter if you're carrying a rifle or you're working on the plant floor.
12: Pete Hegseth with No Trannies, Just Training. Number one, 1 week ago on America's Top Soundbites. Who will top the charts this week? Let's get to the survey and find out. Coming in at number 20 this week, this former number one drops from number 17. It's NFL quarterback Aaron Rodgers with the coward Tony Fauci.
13: Number 20.
15: Like, how do you kind of view this year versus maybe the years of the past?
16: I'm going to plead the fifth.
15: Okay.
17: Okay.
18: Like gotta that. Love that guy.
16: Like that absolute coward, Tony Fauci. Absolute coward.
18: Yeah. Hey, it's back, baby.
16: Are you kidding me?
15: Yeah, 111
16: You
15: times.
16: Got a pardon, and you're in front, and you pleaded over 100 times at the White House? What are you scared of, Tony?
15: Yeah.
16: I thought you were the science.
15: Yeah.
16: I am science, and you get up there and you can't answer a question?
15: Yeah.
12: Aaron Rodgers with the coward, Tony Fauci. Number 20 this week on America's Top Soundbites. 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Now, on with the countdown. Making a debut on the countdown is Congressman Max Frost at number 19 with No American Dream.
13: Number 19.
19: I don't have a ton of money in a bank account when I decide to run for office, so I had to hustle and make ends meet, which
18: of
19: is the
18: course.
19: Thing that you all are telling Gen Z.
18: So that's the American dream. You lived it.
19: That's not
18: the American dream.
19: So you don't.
18: Oh, that's fantastic.
19: So
18: no,
19: you
18: that's
19: don't.
18: Not living the American
19: no,
18: dream?
19: No, it's not.
18: How it's not?
19: You
18: how
19: don't.
18: Is it not?
19: That's not the American dream isn't driving Uber to barely make ends meet. The American dream is upward mobility and being able to have success.
18: You went from driving an Uber to being a politician.
19: Is
18: that upward?
19: Is success?
12: Max Frost, No American Dream. Number 19 this week on America's Top Soundbites. Here's a look at the numbers from coast to coast, and we're up to number 18 this week. This one falling four notches from 14. It's Ty Cobb with The Nazis Are Coming.
13: Number 18.
20: So what do you see when you see this picture? Again, noting that this is what they chose of an entire event to release to all of us.
21: Well, I think there was a summer night in 1934 when Hitler consolidated his power surrounded by Himmler, Goring, and Goebbels. This is reminiscent of that to me, because you've got Blanche and Bove, who saw the president through a trial that resulted in 34 felony convictions.
12: Number 18, Ty Cobb, The Nazis Are Coming on America's Top Soundbites. We're up to a debut on the countdown this week, and it's Alabama's Doug Jones going back to the old Confederacy.
13: Number 17.
22: Now with this, the Calais decision and then the aftermath when our governor and our legislature, she called a special session to run us back into the old Confederacy. We are looking back. We are not only looking back, we're going back. And it's got the black community upset. It's got the white community upset.
12: Doug Jones and the old Confederacy. Number 17 this week on America's Top Soundbites. As the numbers get smaller, the hits get bigger on AT Soundbites. We're up to number 16 this week. Here's Royce White entering his feminine era.
23: You know, right now I'm just having a blast in my feminine era. I never thought that I was a woman. You know, I've always trusted the science, and I thought I was a man my entire life. But you know, after further review, a strong look at my personal preferences, it would appear that I am indeed sometimes identifying as a transgender woman.
12: Royce White dropping four notches this week to number 16 in his feminine era. We're counting down the biggest sound bites in the nation. These are the hits radio stations are playing and people want to hear. And we're up to number 15 this week. This one dropping out of the top 10 is Jennifer Welch with The Real Boogeyman.
13: Number 15.
24: They're terrified that middle America is going to find out who the real boogeyman is. And the real boogeyman is not the brown-skinned Abdul or the brown-skinned Zoran. The real boogeymen are white, crusty, pink arm Republicans like Donald Trump, Stephen Miller, Jeff Bezos, Elon Musk. These are the people that don't give a f- about you. They never have and they never will. The whole communist scare is total f- these people, every single time they have the keys to the car, they drive it off a cliff. No matter who the Republican president is, they do it time and time again. Yet, so many Americans say, well, I got to vote my pocketbook. Well, your pocketbook at the end of a Republican presidencies is always a disaster. Always. Everything always happens according to script.
12: Jennifer Welch with The Real Boogeyman, number 15 this week on America's Top Soundbites. An old favorite enters the countdown at number 14. It's a debut for Rosie O'Donnell. She's back with The ICE Concentration Camps.
13: Number 14.
0: Countries have fallen, stronger and bigger than ours, to fascism. And, you know, World War II, we lost a lot of Americans over there doing what was right, ending this genocide, this Holocaust. And we all vowed never again, remember? Never again would we allow. Why did the German people allow that? Why did they? Nobody thought it was that bad, and they started making gas chambers. We're making concentration camps. We're rounding up people without a warrant. We're raping children in detention, in ICE detention, that they're all getting pregnant, and they're separated, males and females. Who has access to those girls? What happens to their babies? What do they do with them?
12: Rosie O'Donnell, her latest, ICE Concentration Camps. Number 14 this week on America's Top Soundbites. We're up to number 13 this week, and this former number one falls seven notches from number six. Here's John Kennedy with Medicaid Fraud.
13: Counting down the hits with Brandon Bolt.
1: Sir, I'm sorry. Don't you think we ought to put people in jail for cheating?
2: Senator, I do not believe states are cheating.
1: You don't believe they're
2: cheating? I do not believe that.
1: If they were cheating, what planet did you just parachute in from? Sir?
2: Sir.
1: You don't believe states are cheating?
2: I've worked on this program for a long time.
1: But I'm going to be sure I understand.
2: It's not perfect, but states do not cheat.
1: You don't believe states are cheating?
2: I do not believe states are cheating.
1: Do you believe in the Tooth Fairy? Sir? Do you believe in the Easter Bunny? Do you believe that Jimmy Hoffa died of natural causes? You're not answering.
2: I do not believe states are cheating in their administration of the Medicaid program.
1: Okay. I'm glad you have some water in front of you because your pants are on fire.
12: John Kennedy, number 13 this week, Medicaid fraud. Coming up, more of the biggest sound bites in the USA as we're on our way to number one. Two huge hits from Bill Maher, J.D. Vance on the countdown this week, and a huge hit from Maine Senator Susan Collins. That's all to come on America's Top Soundbites.
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12: This is America's Top Soundbites. I'm Brandon Vogt. As we're counting down the biggest sound bites in the USA on our way to number one this week, and coming in at number 12, newcomer to the countdown, it's Florida Democratic Senate candidate Angie Nixon. Her latest moves down eight notches this week from number four to number 12 with Modern Day Slavery.
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25: And also, like that, like it, it's not radical, it's not extreme to want to make sure that we end for-profit prisons. What's wrong with that? Because all they want is cheap labor or free labor, modern day slavery, right? Like there's nothing wrong with wanting to end those things. There is nothing wrong with wanting to make sure that people have the things that they need to live a decent, high quality life.
12: Modern Day Slavery, Angie Nixon, number 12 this week on America's Top Soundbites. We don't stop till we reach the top on AT Soundbites. And coming in at number 11, it's Rosie O'Donnell. This one peaked at number 3 last week. It's Rosie O'Donnell with Mango Mussolini.
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26: You know, I've been living in Ireland for the past 2 years. Because of Mango Mussolini. I read that Project 2025 and said, gotta get myself out of here, you know? And I decided to go to Ireland, a place where people are driven to drink regardless of who's running their country. I decided to move and I took my little then 11-year-old kid with me and I just said, whatever you do, don't tell anyone, because we don't want a lot of press and a lot of paparazzi, so please don't tell anyone. And they're a pretty smart kid, you know, they got it. They said, don't worry, I won't, and then went to school and proceeded to tell their entire class. I'm very sorry, I won't be able to graduate sixth grade with you. I'm being forced to move to another country because the president of the United States hates my mother. But in all fairness, I believe my mother hates him more.
12: 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And we're up to number 10 this week, and it comes to us from the L.A. 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
15: I'd like to propose that Los Angeles consider a pilot program for free hygienic sexual relief clinics, primarily serving the homeless and unhoused. 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It means private sexual relief through masturbation or, where appropriate and consensual, with a partner, all funded by public tax dollars and managed with professional oversight.
12: Number 10 this week from Los Angeles City Council, it's relief stations. 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This one peaked at number 2 last week. Here's Bill Maher and Hunter Biden with Run for Prez.
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16: I'm so sick of all the things that we get into the weeds with, and I see you with another. Your laptop, your obituary, the third word will be laptop.
18: Yeah.
16: I don't, you know, I know everything about the laptop, more things than I want to know. I've seen you with your out. I've seen you with a crack pipe in your mouth. My question, are you running for president? Yeah.
18: I'm here to announce. Yeah, exactly.
16: Have you thought about that?
18: Yeah, no, I haven't.
16: No, you.
18: Here's my thing. If I announce for president, then somebody should check and see if I relapsed. That's what I. Yeah.
12: Bill Maher and Hunter Biden run for president. Number 9 this week on America's Top Soundbites. And here's the second half of that Bill Maher doubleheader. His latest lands at number 8 with Lake America.
14: Number 8.
16: Trump is so mad at Canada, he renamed Lake Ontario Lake America. Now I gotta buy a new globe again. It's like the fifth time it's happened. And liberals are very pissed at this. They say you can't just go around renaming things to suit your political agenda. Just ask any Latinx birthing person.
12: Bill Maher with Lake America, number 8 this week on America's Top Soundbites. 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
20: All right, back in 2022, when the Supreme Court overturned Roe v. Wade, pop sensation Olivia Rodrigo told a crowd of thousands, "I'm devastated and terrified that so many women and so many girls are going to die because of this." Well, today, her efforts could save those very lives. Rodrigo held her Daisy Chain Fields All-Women Festival this weekend. It was inspired by the pop rock feminism of Lilith Fair from the 90s. Artists cross generations from Stevie Nicks to Sarah McLachlan to Chappelle Roan, all in hopes of raising money for women's organizations and issues like abortion rights. Going in, Rodrigo raised $10 million. Then billionaire Melinda French Gates pledged to double it to $20 million. At a time when we are looking desperately for profiles and courage, Olivia Rodrigo reminding us that one voice can be the cure.
12: Our long-distance dedication this week, celebrities funding abortions. 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Now, back to the countdown. Coming in at number 7 this week, Jim Clyburn. He's back, and here's his latest, Baker's Dozen.
14: Number 7.
21: We have now a Supreme Court that has decided to reverse course and take this country back, I say, to those rulings of Justice Taney that said that no black man has any rights that a white man must respect.
27: Former Vice President Kamala Harris shares some of your criticisms clearly. She's called for expanding the Supreme Court from 9 justices to 13. Do you support adding 4 more seats to the Supreme Court, Congressman?
21: Yes, I do. I think that we are in a position now that calls for some significant actions taken by the Congress, and we ought to expand. And 13 is a pretty good number. A baker's dozen will be a good number to have on the court.
12: Number seven this week, South Carolina Congressman Jim Clyburn with a baker's dozen of Supreme Court judges. Now we're up to an AT Soundbites Extra this week. This one comes to us from Secretary of Homeland Security Mark Wayne Mullen. Here's his latest, illegals off the road.
0: Counting down the hits with Brandon Vogt.
1: Every single illegal that maims or kills an individual is 100% preventable. I'm trying to prevent every one of them. I don't care if it's a fraction of 1%. I'm coming after you. I'm removing you from the road because it should never take place. Every death at the hands of an illegal is one too many.
12: Mark Wayne Mullen, illegals off the road. Coming up, more of the biggest sound bites in the USA on our way to number one on America's Top Soundbites.
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12: This is America's Top Soundbites. I'm Brandon Vogt, as we're counting down to the number one soundbite in the USA. It's time now for our AT Soundbite Spotlight this week. And this week, we're talking to the deputy spokesperson for the State Department, Luke Ortega, as they unveiled their new task force to fight birth tourism.
8: Well, the first thing to understand is that when we talk about border security, it's pretty common for people to think of our southern border. But we also really have to prioritize our visa system as part of border security, because that's the people who get to legally enter our country. So here at the State Department, we're working very hard to uphold the highest possible standards of national security across the board. And that certainly applies in the case of birth tourism. And for anyone who's not familiar with what that means, that's when someone gets a visa to go to the United States temporarily. They say they're coming here to go on vacation, to visit some friends, to do some shopping. But in reality, they're not coming for that purpose. The reason why they're coming is to give birth here so that their children will be able to acquire U.S. citizenship. Yeah. And this is basically fraud at the end of the day. Mm-hmm. This is people who are lying about why they're coming to the United States. They're misrepresenting themselves. They're committing fraud. Yeah. And we have stood up this task force earlier this month in order to combat that fraud. Yeah. And we've already revoked the visas of nearly 900 people who have been engaged in this birth tourism.
12: Yeah, yeah. And it's become a big business in several countries, particularly China.
8: We've certainly seen this as a global phenomenon. You're right. And whether that's in Asia, we've seen it in North Africa, we've seen it in Europe. It's really something that touches all parts of the world. And most importantly, what it does is it commits fraud against the American people. It undermines what should be a sacred privilege, which is U.S. citizenship, American citizenship. Mm-hmm. And the fraud goes even further, because a lot of times we're talking about organizations, companies that are offering these services to people, charging tens of thousands of dollars to help bring them here, to coach them on how to commit the fraud. Yeah. And here's a really important part, to coach them as well on how to skip the hospital bill, so they don't even end up paying for it when they have that child here in the United States. And that just leaves the taxpayer footing the bill. And ultimately, is just going to keep contributing to your insurance premiums going up. So this is something that's fraudulent across the board. Break down to either these people who are coming through on these services that help coach them to commit this fraud, that are advertising things like global citizenship, a world without border to folks. And then there's also individuals. And we've seen a lot of that as well, where you have individuals saying that they're going to come for a couple of weeks, they're going to go to an amusement park or something, and they end up staying for months. Yeah. And so what we're really doing here, we're identifying this, we're going through all the information that we get from the folks who are getting, when they give us information for this visas, to try to nip it in the bud so they don't get here in the first place. But we're also going through all the information that we get as well once they're in the United States, to get that visa away from them if they are being fraudulent about what they're doing here.
12: Yeah, and with this task force, I mean, they're looking at the travel histories mm-hmm. of some of these individuals. So, I mean, there's probably a lot of forensics that go into this as well.
8: Absolutely. I mean, this is where we're really bringing the full expertise, the professionalism of the United States Department of State, led by Secretary Marco Rubio, to ensure that we are able to get the folks that are really great at being able to identify the travel patterns, the names that they're listing of who they're going to be visiting, their contact information, to be able to really identify who these folks are, to find the patterns, and then where appropriate, of course, to work with the Department of Homeland Security, the Department of Justice as necessary, to make sure that people are being held accountable.
12: Yeah, yeah. Can you ballpark the number? Is there a number out there the State Department has that, people that have come in for the birth tourism and then went back to their home countries?
8: This is a notoriously hard thing to pin down, to be really honest with you. I mean, what we've seen, I mean, just looking, for example, at the fact that we've been able to revoke those nearly 900 visas in just a matter of weeks, that tells you that it's a pretty big problem. And you'll see ballpark estimates from various different organizations. But the simplest way to put it is we're talking about tens of thousands of people a year.
12: Yeah.
8: And so this is pretty significant here.
12: And the State Department's working with the Department of Homeland Security as well on this. And this, this is just a joint effort, I guess, to try to stop birthright tourism.
8: And that's it. You know, I mean, what we have to be able to do is to communicate across the federal government to make sure that people are being held accountable. And obviously, it ultimately is something where the Department of Homeland Security takes on the responsibility if folks need to be removed from the country. But we're right there working in partnership with them to make sure they have all the information about the individuals whose visas we are revoking.
9: Yeah, Luke Ortega, a deputy spokesperson for the State Department here on News Radio KKOB. And let's talk about revoking the visas, because the secretary has the right to do that, and that is something that is happening when this fraud and this corruption is found.
8: That's right. And so, I mean, we've talked a little bit about how we're revoking these visas related to birth tourism, but it goes much further than that. We're really taking historic action to implement common sense when it comes to our visa policy to defend our national security. So we have already revoked, since the beginning of the Trump administration, more than 175,000 visas of people who are in this country, and they're either behaving inappropriately or they're here under fraudulent pretenses, mm-hmm. such as that birth tourism that I mentioned. But the vast majority of these folks, just to give you a sense, are people that are coming here and they're breaking our laws.
9: Yeah.
8: That means that, you know, they're getting stopped by the police for you know, DUIs, they're committing assault, burglary, drug crimes. All of these things are, for us, grounds and evidence for us to be able to revoke those visas, yeah. to make it clear to them that they're not welcome in the United States, that they're going to be breaking our laws.
9: And this is going on now as the State Department has established this task force. And just kind of tell me about what went into putting this together, because I know this has been on the president's agenda for a long time.
8: Absolutely. I mean, when we're talking about putting in these common sense structures, these common sense decision-making to protect our national security, it has really been the priority of President Trump and the Trump administration. Last year, we revoked more than 100,000 visas, for example. And that's more than double what it was in 2024 under the previous administration, just to give you a sense of that.
9: Yeah.
8: And, you know, given that we're already well past 75,000 this year in particular, yeah. we think it's very likely that we're going to be outpacing even last year's historic numbers there. And what this really is this is us bringing all the professionals we have at the State Department. When we say the State Department, we don't just mean the folks here in Washington. That's where I am right now. But we have tens of thousands of professionals around the world. We're a truly global institution, mm-hmm. because we have those folks at the embassies and our consulates who are kind of the first line of defense when it comes to these visa issues. We are working with them to make sure we're getting all the information about people who are applying for our visas. And then, of course, we have people back here at home base who are looking at it as well, and constantly reviewing the folks who even do get their visa issued.
9: Good news for the American people with this task force. Luke, thank you so much for being with us today. We appreciate it. And keep us updated on what's happening at the State Department.
8: Thank you so much, Brandon, for this opportunity.
9: Deputy spokesperson for the State Department, Luke Ortega, on their new initiative, the Task Force to End Birth Tourism. The America's Top Soundbites Spotlight this week. Now it's time for the ATSB Challenge. And congratulations to Kay. You knew that last week's answer was Mayor Mondami of New York City. You pick up that great prize pack, including Chick-fil-A available nationwide. Now it's time for this week's AT Soundbites Challenge. Recognize this voice.
10: Some of the models suggest to Dr. Maslowski that there is a 75% chance that the entire North Polar ice cap during some of the summer months could be completely ice-free within the next 5 to 7 years.
9: Here it is again.
10: Some of the models suggest to Dr. Maslowski that there is a 75% chance that the entire North Polar ice cap during some of the summer months could be completely ice-free within the next 5 to 7 years.
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4: 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They held the press conference. 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
5: This is America's Top Soundbites. I'm Brandon Vogt. As we're counting down the biggest soundbites in the USA for the week ending September 3rd, 2026. And we're up to number 6 this week on America's Top Soundbites. And it's a debut from the Vice President. Here's J.D. 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
6: BV, count them down, count them down.
7: My message to Abdul Al-Sayed is you can pal around with terrorist sympathizers and you can say that America deserved 9/11, or you could empathize not with the children who were targeted at Temple Israel, but with the attacker. These are all despicable things, but they're all things that the people of Michigan will judge you on based on your record. But I actually think that the people of Michigan think it's kind of weird when you talk about another guy's wife. I think the people of Michigan would like you to talk about the public policy ideas you have to make their ideas better. I think the people of Michigan would like you to talk about how you're going to protect auto workers when you're supporting every single policy that has undercut the wages and jobs of Michigan auto workers your entire life and public service. But whatever you want to talk about, Abdul, keep my wife's name the hell out of your mouth, because she's way out of your league.
5: 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Vance advocating for the honor of his wife. Number 6 this week on America's Top Soundbite.

0: And with J.D. Vance's soundbite there at number six, we thought we would dig through the AT Soundbites archives and find another man honoring his wife. It's a flashback this week. Will Smith and his slap to Chris Rock from 2022.
1: Jada, I love you. G.I. Jane 2, can't wait to see it. All right? That was a nice one. Okay. I'm out here. Uh-oh. Richard. Oh, wow. Wow. Will Smith just smacked the out of me.
2: You took my name out your fucking mouth.
1: Wow, dude.
2: Yes.
1: It was a G.I. Jane jump.
2: Keep my wife's name out your f***ing mouth.
1: I'm going to, okay? Okay. That was a greatest night in the history of television. Okay. Okay.
0: Our flashback this week, Will Smith defending his wife's honor from 2022. 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And we're up to number five this week, and it's last week's number one. Here's Secretary of War Pete Hegseth with No Trannies, Just Training.
3: 555, number five.
4: 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It means no more DEI. It means no more trannies, just training. 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
0: Pete Hegseth, No Trannies, Just Training. Last week's number one at number five this week on America's Top Soundbites. That means there's a brand new number one this week on America's Top Soundbites, but we've got four huge soundbites to go. And we're at number four, and here's the latest from Donald Trump, talking about James Tallarico, a little freaky.
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5: Thank you. So I'll be going to Texas, and we're working very hard. We want to win that race. 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We have a very good candidate, Ken Paxton, and he's running against Tallarico, they call him, because he is a little freaky. And that's not a man that represents the value of Texas. So I'm going to help Ken Paxton, and I'm going to spend a lot of time in Texas.
0: Donald Trump, a little freaky, debuting at number four this week on America's Top Soundbites. 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And before we get to the three biggest soundbites in the land this week, let's check out a track that's just bubbling under the top 20. It's from Senate candidate of Nebraska, Democrat Dan Osborne, and some leaked audio.
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7: I have people recording me, so I can't say I want to abolish ICE. I can't say those words. I'll be f***ed. The state is made up of 50% Republicans, 26% Democrat, 24% Independents. So my win numbers, mathematically, I have to get probably 10 to 15% of Republicans to win this race. How am I going to do that? By f***ing saying, oh, I love trans people and they should be able to play in sports. Like, no, Jane, that's not how I win.
0: Dan Osborne, Senate candidate, Nebraska, leaked audio, just bubbling under the top 20 this week on America's Top Soundbites. We're counting down the biggest soundbites in the USA These are the hits radio stations are playing and people want to hear. And at number three this week, it's a debut from Adam Schiff. Here's his latest, Where's Your Papers?
3: Number three.
8: I never thought I would see a day in this country where people were required to carry their identification papers, or they would be questioned based on how they looked or where they worked or their accent. This is the stuff of the 1930s. I never thought I would see it in the United States of America, and yet this is what so many millions of Americans are dealing with. Can I give hope that this will come to an end? Absolutely. We're going through a terrible time in our history. We are in crisis.
0: Where's Your Papers? Adam Schiff, coming in at number three this week on America's Top Soundbites. As the numbers get smaller, the hits get bigger on AT Soundbites. We're up to number two this week, and this is our biggest mover on the chart this week. Moving up from number seven to number two, it's Jill Biden with Spiked Drink.
3: Number two.
9: No, I mean, there's all kinds of theories. You know, he had been traveling. I know he was tired. He didn't feel well that day when I saw him, but there was nothing definitive that I could point to. And I had been on the road for 2 weeks up until that moment. So I wasn't with him. I didn't see him days before, weeks before. I saw him maybe 1 hour before.
10: And there's no way anyone could have, God forbid, laced his drink or something.
9: Who knows? Who knows?
0: Jill Biden with Spiked Drink. Moving up the charts this week, five notches to number two on America's Top Soundbites. 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It's from Jennifer Welch. 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
11: And nobody thinks for a second, Stephen, that you give a shit about kids with cancer. 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I don't give a shit about them. 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I mean,
0: 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It's from Maine Republican Susan Collins, not bringing it up that her opponent is married to his cousin.
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12: Should the circumstances of his personal life and his the mother of his children be relevant to this campaign? 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
13: Well, I'm not going to bring up the fact that the mother of his two children is his second cousin. I don't know whether people know that or not.
0: Susan Collins, I'm not bringing it up. Number one this week on America's Top Soundbites. Well, there you have them. The 20 biggest soundbites in the USA for the week ending September 3rd, 2026. America's Top Soundbites originates in Albuquerque. Producer J.J. Buck. I'm Brandon Vogt. 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
14: 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The event is Saturday, October 17th at El Pinto on 4th Street, and this year we're officially part of the Great Pumpkin Commonwealth, who do the pumpkin growing events across the country and around the world. 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
15: For a good decade, the question in congressional circles was often, can Republicans control the members of their caucus?
16: Gates and these eight wanted to shut the government down. That's why they wanted to remove me from Speaker.
17: Moving from an opposition party to a governing party comes with growing pains. And, well, We're feeling those growing pains today.
15: Think about it. You had hawkish members who were elected during the Iraq War. You had Tea Party Republicans who surged to power in a wave of populist anger. Then you had Trump Republicans with their own completely different sets of motivations. It was no surprise that in really tight votes, they had trouble sticking together. Now, you have a really big, really angry Democratic Party.
18: We are witnessing an oligarchy in America.
19: I was elected as a Democratic Socialist, and I will govern as a Democratic Socialist.
15: You got Obama-era Democrats, Democratic Socialists. You got Democrats in big cities who see fighting Donald Trump as a major part of the mandate. You got moderate Dems who want nothing more than to stick to local politics. Some of this is geographical, but some is also generational. And this week, all that seemed to come together in a Massachusetts primary featuring 80-year-old Senator Ed Markey. In the wake of that race, perhaps, there are more questions than answers. ABC's political director Avery Harper is here to break it all down. Avery, I was told if you want to succeed as a Democrat this race, you want to be young, you want to be super progressive, like Democratic Socialists are getting more looks than ever. And yet the 80-year-old won here. What happened in this race?
20: Yeah, I think the biggest takeaway for me from Massachusetts is that voters didn't accept age by itself as an argument for change in that state. Ed Markey is 80 years old and running for re-election in the Senate.
21: Tonight is a testament to the power of the progressive movement of our nation.
20: Seth Moulton is 47, and he explicitly made generational change a part of his case.
22: The overriding message is that the Democratic Party needs to change, that the establishment in Washington is not getting it done.
20: Markey still beat him decisively, and so I think there's clearly an appetite within the Democratic Party to talk about a new generation of leadership, but Massachusetts voters basically said, show me why the younger candidate is better, simply not just a younger candidate.
15: I was going to say, is the idea that it always seems like we're perpetually in a change election, right? Like every election now is a change election. Is that not necessarily always the case for some of these districts?
20: Yeah, I think that you have Danco, who won in the primary to succeed Seth Moulton. And I think that is super interesting because Coe really embraced the Democratic establishment in a way that we have not seen many other candidates do this cycle.
23: As senior advisor in the Biden White House, I helped fix the damage from Trump's first term. Since then, I've confronted his lies head on.
20: He had endorsements from both Joe Biden and Kamala Harris and touted his experience with the Biden White House. And at a moment where there's so much conversation about Democrats trying to reinvent themselves after 2024, he essentially said that I worked for these people, I know how government works, and that experience is an asset. But Ed Markey's record and his progressive ideals were a key part of this race. And you have to remember that Ed Markey actually has beaten this argument twice now. Back in 2020, Joe Kennedy challenged him, and Markey beat him as well. So Seth Moulton tried another version of this argument again this year. I think it resonated more after we saw Joe Biden bow out of the presidential race in 2024.
15: Right.
20: But it still failed here. So he was able to say, look at my record, look at how progressive I've been. He had the support of progressive heavyweights, people like AOC and Bernie Sanders. And that's where the energy is within the Democratic Party right now.
15: Well, this is the thing, because I often feel like Democratic leadership seems like it's often more worried about those progressive candidates perhaps leaning too far left, right? Like the leadership is probably thinking, you know, what flies in a primary might not fly in a general election. They want to keep everyone like together and on the same page. But this week, it sounded like it was moderates, a couple of moderate Democrats who surprised, who blindsided House Minority Leader Hakeem Jeffries, the heir to Nancy Pelosi. What happened here?
20: Yeah, this can sound a little bit procedural and boring, but it really does matter in this case. Republicans needed to pass what's called a rule. It's essentially a gateway that allows legislation to come to the House floor. And there were Republicans who were prepared to tank this rule. And normally, Democrats or the opposition party would not rescue the majority on a vote for a rule. But we saw Jared Golden of Maine and Mary Gluskin Camp Perez of Washington cross over in
24: news, weather, traffic, talk. 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
25: From ABC News, I'm Wayne Cabot. Billowing black smoke can be seen rising above Miami Airport
1: After an Amazon 767 cargo plane trying to land went off the runway.
2: The airport is on an indefinite hold right now. Apparently an aircraft ran off the end of the runway and hit a vehicle on the perimeter road. So it may be a while.
1: Radio communication there captured by ATC.com. A ground stop is in effect. They're trying to reach the pilot. Radio chatter indicates the plane went across 67th Avenue and struck a truck and maybe other vehicles as well. The FAA says all runways and taxiways remain closed. Today in Germany, a win for the far right. The pro-Russia party Alternative for Germany has received a majority of the vote so far in Saxony-Anhalt. Unclear if it's enough for the party to form a government. If so, it would be the first time that a far-right government would materialize there since World War II with the Nazi Party. The Trump administration filed another emergency appeal today with the Supreme Court, hoping to immediately restrict mail-in voting. Some states have already sent their ballots out to voters. ABC Stephen Portnoy reports on Vladimir Putin's weekend meeting with American envoys Steve Witkoff and Jared Kushner, hoping to find a path out of the Ukraine war.
4: The meeting lasted for about 3 hours. The press was brought in to hear warm words exchanged. But when it was over, Vladimir Putin gave no sign of compromise. And our Patrick Reeval has been reporting that Kremlin officials were heard to be repeating Russia's long-held positions after the meeting. Putin said that Russian forces are making progress on the battlefield and that Russia will achieve its goals.
1: The Americans met today with President Zelensky in Kyiv. An Illinois woman is being held in the strangulation death of her 2-year-old son. Prosecutors saying Corey Walsh texted about the Lindsey Clancy case hours before the killing and tried to kill herself in what her lawyer calls a psychotic episode. You're listening to ABC News.
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1: Now President Trump is posting today about changing the name of what is already American territory. He's posted a map renaming the state of New Mexico as New America. Unlike seas and lakes, state names typically are derived from state constitutions, and the president cannot legally change a state's name unilaterally. Former Air Force Secretary Frank Kendall says on ABC's This Week that Defense Secretary Pete Hegseth has brought a culture of fear to the Pentagon, firing senior officials, pulling people off promotion lists, barring reporters he doesn't like from attending press conferences.
25: Very good people that I know are leaving because of the climate of fear and because of the things the military is being asked to do. I talked to someone who's involved in teaching ethics at the Air Force Academy the other day. They're in a very difficult time explaining how the decisions being made by this administration conform to ethics as it's been taught to our officers.
1: Parts of the southeast are facing another round of severe thunderstorms this afternoon. Portions of the Carolinas and Georgia on alert. Yesterday's severe storms brought wind damage reports across the Carolinas into northern Georgia. Fayetteville reporting a wind gust of 72 miles an hour. Hollywood is seeing its best summer since before the pandemic. Two blockbusters lead the way. Spider-Man Brand New Day is number one for a 6th week. The Odyssey remains in second place. Spider-Man is only the second film this decade to top the box office for 6 weeks. The last one was Avatar in 2022. Wayne Cabot, ABC News.
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0: Have you ever had one of those days where absolutely nothing went right? And you had a plan. You had such a good plan. You were going to start a certain time. And you had a great, great idea of how the day was going to go. Everything was set up perfect. And all of a sudden, you're 3 hours late. The first place you wanted to go to was closed. And you got a flat tire. It's kind of like that here. Except we didn't have to drive.
1: Well, you didn't have to.
0: That's true. Tea, drink, smoke. I'm Tony Katz, and that right there is America's favorite amateur drinker, Fingers Malloy. It's not that we had tech problems. It's that we're trying a different tech setup, and that has led to delays. Our videographer, photographer Brad is dancing around in his shorts taking photos. That sounded way worse than it was supposed to come out. But the cigar. Cigar is a banger. This is from Avo. What?
1: Well, you were bringing up the fact that our videographer was making some changes.
0: Yeah.
1: And I'm very excited because when this is all said and done, Eat, Drink, Smoke, find it on YouTube, we'll be in Technicolor. Technicolor.
0: It's been such a rough day. He's doing Technicolor jokes. Ladies and gentlemen, wait until he does something about the Dolby Surround. I feel bad. It's just been one of those, dear Lord, like there was a moment where I couldn't get the cameras to work and Fingers is like, well, have you tried? And I'm like, why don't you die in a fire? And then I'm looking at Fingers. I'm like, he looks so sad. I should be nicer to him.
1: Actually, my response was yes, please. Yes. Yes, please.
0: This is what makes a cigar so great right now. Because literally as we are here, man, do we need to chill. This is the Avo Expressivo. Now, this is a week of things that have just come out recently because this is a 2026 release from Avo. This is the Toro, so the 6x54, which means it's 6 inches long.
1: Indeed.
0: Always makes Fingers Malloy laugh. And the ring gauge is a 54. That's the diameter of the cigar or how thick it is around.
1: Indeed.
0: 54 gets only a little teehee?
1: I'm distracted, Tony.
0: I see this. I am also distracted. I'm trying to get us back in the groove, like Stella. Stella can do it, so can Tony.
1: Wow. So you made fun of me for the Technicolor reference, and you just pulled a Stella Got Her Groove Back reference out.
0: A Tyler Perry joint. Music by Philip Glass.
1: There it is.
0: See? There it is. Now look at you. You're back, baby. You're back and better than ever.
1: Just like Stella.
0: You're three burpees away from an Olympics. I've had a whole bunch of these. I bought a box of these cigars. So this is first of all, Avo is part of the Davidoff group. It's an Ecuadorian wrapper, Honduran in the binder and the filler, and also Nicaraguan in the filler. More and more Honduran things happening. This is actually produced in Honduras. It does have the two bands. Sorry about that, Fingers Malloy, in the red and the gold.
1: I'll survive.
0: But that wrapper is a nice, chocolatey, little bit of speckling of black in there. Nice little bit of oil. And I saw you doing this. It's there.
1: Really?
0: You think that's light?
1: Here is what's surprising to me. At that 54 ring gauge, I expected a tad more heft. It's fine.
0: Really?
1: It's fine.
0: Did you ever think it's because you're so strong?
1: It's probably what it is.
0: So you're so virile?
1: I did three burpees on my way here.
0: That's why did I do a burpee joke just moments ago? We're doubling up on the burpees. That's how you get the extra calories off.
1: That's right. But I just lit this, and I'm about, I don't know, 4 minutes in. And right away, I got a nice bit of white pepper and some wood. That's about it at this point. But like I said, just 4 minutes in, you literally
0: just lit it. Just lit it. Let me tell you, it's been a day. Fingers comes in. There's a whole bunch of stuff with Casa Fingers driving him crazy. Me, I realized I missed my calling. I should have been a zookeeper.
1: You're not a zookeeper?
0: Well, no.
1: Oh.
0: And I'd look great in safari gear.
1: That's true.
0: Well, World class.
1: You should get new business cards on.
0: Great line. So we just lit this up. This is, as I said, comes out of Honduras. This, they say, is a medium. I cannot wait for you as we get into the second third of the cigar to make the determination of whether or not this is a medium smoke?
1: Well, listen, like I said, I'm about 6 minutes in, and already I'm starting to think, oh, this is medium full.
0: Yeah.
1: That's where we're dancing towards.
0: You are correct.
1: Okay.
0: In that right there. You want to get your notebooks out. What did you eat today? What did you drink today? What's the weather? Stupid heat in central Indiana. Bigoted heat in central Indiana. Honestly, I want to sue. And I think that maybe it's the heat just driving us mad.
1: Yeah, probably. Like, it's so hot. I cracked an egg and I fried it on top of a fried egg. That's how hot it is. It's hot, ladies and gentlemen.
0: I wasn't sure where you were going to go. It's so hot, I fried an egg and then I walked outside to eat it and it was really hot. That's where I thought that whole joke was heading its way. But you want to get your notebooks out. What did you eat today? What did you drink today? The weather all affects the palate. Then take the cigar and break it up into thirds in your mind. First third, second third, final third. Really, just that simple. And then what are the flavors you get out of it? Just write them down as weird or as simple as they are. Then when you try the cigar a month from now, 6 months from now, whatever it is, you do that again, get an idea of like what you really got out of the cigar, what your flavor profile is, what you thought of it. And then you can compare those styles of cigars with those different kind of wrappers, binders, fillers, to other cigars in other ways. You're off the first puffs. Thoughts, fingers, one.
1: Well, like I said earlier, white pepper and a little bit of wood. That's where I'm at. But I'm now 7 minutes into the cigar, Tony. So you just lit your cigar. What are you getting?
0: I get much more of a richness. I get much more of a coffee berry going on. I thought that from the very first time I had the cigar. You say white pepper, and I think that's accurate in that one of the things that's interesting here is that this cigar looks heavy, looks rich, and I talk about some of the richness in the coffee. It plays brighter. There is absolutely a bouncing going off the tongue, off the top of the mouth there, the roof of the mouth, and that's what makes it interesting. It almost plays, you talk about wood, grass, hay, almost herbal in that way, but I think the richness kind of blunts that part off. It's like it's trying to reach there and it caps. Like it meets a ceiling.
1: You could talk me into wood going towards hay. I could be talked into that. Yeah, absolutely.
0: I don't know if they would say it that way. Like I don't know if the people from Avo would play that. I just like there's a good amount of interesting tobaccos going on here. I think the construction, Avo did an absolutely wonderful job in the construction. I usually don't play in the 54 ring gauge. I don't think really play in things higher than 52. Just, I think you and I are like in that. Same thing with a Love of Lanceros. Easy draw.
1: Yep.
0: Not loose. But easy. I don't mind the touch tightness to my draw. I want to be able to work a little bit because it's just how I normally go.
1: So far, both of us, a nice even burn.
0: Yeah. Look at that. Look at that right there. That's a pretty little mother. Now, the question, Fingers Malloy, is that is this in your humidor? As we've been talking about pricing so often and what the new normal is for this, we've had some good luck as of late. We've also caught wind worthwhile $35 cigars as we did just the other day. This will not hit the $35 price point. Nice. This will not hit the $25 price point.
1: Oh,
0: that's a little bit of a tease right there. Keep it here. See, drink, smoke.
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0: The only thing I know in this day of madness, and it's Labor Day weekend, got to wish everybody a happy Labor Day. 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
1: Happy Labor Day, everyone.
0: Is Labor Day your favorite holiday?
1: No. Arbor Day.
0: Arbor Day?
1: I like trees.
0: And then after that?
1: Arbor Day the second.
0: That's, people forget about Arbor Day the second. That's the best of the holiday. And then he likes post-Mardi Gras.
1: That's true. But Arbor Day the second, when Johnny Appleseed comes out and sees a shadow, it means six more weeks of forest.
0: It's so good. Tea, drink, smoke. I'm Tony Katz. That right there is America's favorite amateur drinker, Fingers Malloy. 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Fingers, I only know one thing. You went to a gas station.
1: No.
0: Well, it seems to me that I'm holding in my hand a gas station find.
1: You know what? Okay, we'll do that. Gas station finds, yeah! Liquor store edition, themed by Philip Glass.
0: Okay. Where were you?
1: Well, as you know, it was my turn to go to our local liquor concern.
0: Right.
1: And find what we were going to review this week. Well, as I was walking up to the register, I said, shopkeep?
0: Right.
1: Do you have something that we could do on the show for a gas station finds liquor store edition? And he said, by golly, yes, I do. It's Old Smoky Moonshine Orange Shinesicle Cream Liqueur.
0: First of all, oh my. Secondly, we've done some Old Smoky stuff before. They have some liqueur. They did the eggnog thing. The Eggo one, wasn't that Old Smoky?
1: Was that Old Smoky?
0: I believe that was Old Smoky.
1: It was on top of Old Smoky?
0: No.
1: All covered with cheese?
0: No. Oh, no. I'm going to.
1: But this was on
0: that.
1: An end cap.
0: Of course it was. That's where you do all your holiday shopping.
1: Yeah, this is bottled as a single shot, but you can buy the Old Smoky full moonshine jar of this. Depending on what liquor store you go to, it could be anywhere from $20 to $23 for the full jar. This is just a shot.
0: Right.
1: Because I didn't want to buy a jar. It's a small jar. A shot-sized jar, Tony.
0: Yeah, weren't these the guys that did the Eggo? They do a bunch of stuff. A tremendous amount. They've got the Orange Shinesicle Cream. They have got a Snickerdoodle Cream. They have one called Soam Beach. Which is a play on words there. It's coconut. Chocolate peanut butter cream. Old Smoky. O-L-E. OldSmoky.com. It's fun stuff.
1: Now, actually,
0: it really is.
1: You were looking for Sugarlands. Did the Eggo brunch.
0: Oh, Sugarland did. You're okay.
1: Yeah.
0: But Old Smoky's been around for a while. They do a pink lemonade moonshine. It's some fun stuff. Great summer kind of drinks here.
1: And I figured that this is really the unofficial end of summer.
0: Yes, so Labor Day.
1: So I felt like we had to do something summery.
0: Yeah, we can't wear white after this.
1: That's okay, though, because I always feel like whenever I wear white, it makes me look a little hippie.
0: Is that right?
1: Yeah.
0: Oh.
1: Hippie.
0: No, I don't like a hippie?
1: No, like I'm carrying all of my weight in my hips.
0: Oh, zaftig.
1: Gesundheit.
0: Thank you. All right, we have shaken this appropriately. This is just a little glass container. Right here. And according to the Surgeon General, women should not drink alcoholic beverages during pregnancy.
1: I was just made aware of this.
0: I've never heard that before. Thank you. Thank you, Surgeon General.
1: You think they would put that in the newspaper?
0: All right. First, I'm unscrewing it because that's how you know it's fresh.
1: It's like a little mason jar. A mini mason jar.
0: Okay. I'm nose right in. This is orange, like an orange creamsicle, right?
1: Yes.
0: There is no smell to this whatsoever.
1: What?
0: Go ahead.
1: Yeah, there is.
0: Orange Shinesicle Cream. We took the fruity floral notes of oranges, mixed in some sugar, sweet cream, and our moonshine to create something so good, you'll scream for it. Which is also what I wrote on my Tinder account.
1: There it is.
0: There's no nose to this whatsoever. You're so full of it. There's nothing
1: there. It smells like jar.
0: I'm going in anyway.
1: Oh, good for you.
0: Today is the day. So, also, I believe this is 17.5% alcohol by volume. 17.5% alcohol by volume.
1: Which is odd, because if you get the big jar, it says 18%.
0: No, it doesn't. It says 17.5%.
1: Oh, mine says 18%.
0: You're looking at the wrong thing. You gotta divide by two.
1: And then carry the one?
0: I'm going to try this right now.
1: Okay.
0: The Old Smoky Moonshine The orange shine sickle. This was a liquor store find.
1: Yeah.
0: I'm in.
1: He's going in, ladies and gentlemen. He took a dainty sip.
0: Ha!
1: Yeah? Oh, look at you going back for seconds. So the
0: ah,
1: is it harsh? Oh, he's going back in for thirds. Oh, there you go. He did the whole thing like a big boy.
0: It's been a day. Okay. It's not that it's overly orangey. It's not that it's overly creamsicle. But I could drink that all day long. And even the alcohol hit you feel, which is right there in the throat, you know exactly what I'm talking about, isn't bad. That's lovely.
1: See. Now, let me give you a little...
0: Oh, that's freaking lovely. You only got two of these? You suck.
1: Let me give you a little peek behind the curtain here at Eat, Drink, Smoke. Before this... We're coming on a commercial, and I go and I grab this, and Tony said, oh, God, you're really going to make me drink this.
0: I did say that. That is true. That's fact.
1: And he called me a son of a...
0: I didn't call you a son of a...
1: Yes. That's what you did.
0: I finished the statement.
1: It's delightful, and I'm sure it goes very well with a cigar.
0: No? Oh, yeah.
1: Okay.
0: Delightful. It's delicious. It's lovely.
1: All right, I'm going in.
0: Yeah, he's going. Oh, he took the big boy sip right there. Right? Like, that's solid.
1: But here's the thing.
0: Not orange creamsicle, though.
1: Yeah.
0: It's kind of like a vanilla custard.
1: It's
0: more
1: orange.
0: Vanilla bean than there is orange.
1: It's more creamsicle than orange.
0: Right. Yes. Science.
1: It's too sweet to be sipping on it all day, though.
0: Oh, I get your point.
1: I could do...
0: You're a weak little child, and you can't handle
1: no,
0: it.
1: I would turn to the 140 proof stuff. If you want to sip on the 18% alcohol by volume...
0: 17.5.
1: Knock yourself out. But now, because you did this, I'm going to have to finish it.
0: Yes. Oh, that's... Dude, that over ice cream, that as a shot in your milkshake all day, that is the basis of your milkshake.
1: Yeah.
0: That's terrific. That, does that work over angel food cake?
1: I could see that.
0: Right? There's a dessert in that. Of a straight vanilla cake or something like that. Maybe even chocolate and go the other way with it as the contrast.
1: Do you think you could use that as part of making an ambrosia salad? Marshmallow.
0: Okay, here's the problem. Ambrosia salad is disgusting. The only kind of salad you eat?
1: Yes. I'm always disappointed when I go to Ponderosa and hit the salad bar. I say, no ambrosia? What kind of dump is this?
0: Muffy, let us get to the car. Jeeves, start her up. Oh, that's good. Old Smokey, well done. It's not super orangey, but it's solid. Well done, seriously. This is Eat, Drink, Smoke.
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0: Eat, Drink, Smoke. It is your cigar, bourbon, foodie extravaganza. I'm Tony Katz. That right there is America's favorite amateur drinker, Fingers Malloy. And when you check out the videos on the YouTube channel, Eat, Drink, Smoke, or on Instagram, Eat, Drink, Smoke, Eat, Drink, Smoke podcast on Instagram, Facebook, Eat, Drink, Smoke, let us know what you think. We've got some new camera angles this week for the videos. We don't know if they're going to last or not, but we're trying some new stuff. And we figured let you decide.
1: We record, you decide.
0: That's exactly what it is we do. We are smoking the Avo Expressivo Toro, E-X-P-R-E-S-I-V-O, Expressivo Toro right here. This is a 6x54 cigar, Ecuadorian in the wrapper right there. And then it is Honduran in the binder and filler with some Nicaraguan in the filler. Things coming out of the Jalapa region, things coming out of Honduras. This is actually rolled in Honduras. So much more is coming out of Honduras, and they're doing just excellent work. For me, Plasencia and the Coseca that they do, I think that's just really a wonderful representation of what Honduras can offer. It's been, don't be afraid. Absolutely, give it a go. You're well into the first third of this cigar, Fingers Malloy, and medium full is correct.
1: Yeah, I believe so.
0: Anyone who thinks this is medium is just kidding themselves.
1: Yeah,
0: that's from us.
1: Yeah, the pepper subsided a little bit for me. That wood, it could be morphing into a hay. I agree with you there. A little bit of coffee now, and unfortunately, a lot of orange creamsicle.
0: I will tell you, it cuts right through it. It's not bothering my palate, not one bit. What I love is that burn.
1: Yeah.
0: That's the ash is really white. You've got the wonderful brown that's in that wrapper. Fingers Malloy, yes?
1: Well, I was going to ask you, because you were excited before the show started that we were going to be reviewing this. I can't remember if you mentioned this at the top of the hour. Have you smoked one of these before?
0: I bought a box. I have been smoking these for the past 3 months.
1: Nice.
0: 2 months, yeah. No, okay. My favorite Avo is something they don't make anymore called the Lounge. I thought the Lounge was a beautiful presentation. Such an easy smoke. We've done the XO on the show before. I like that cigar quite a bit.
1: The Heritage?
0: So the Heritage is massive. That we've done the Heritage.
1: I was going to.
0: Really big, bold cigar. Great price point for a big, bold cigar. And then, If you need a cigar that's just, hey, I need a cigar that'll handle all weather, the Classic Maduro, which I think is the number three, the Classic Maduro could be seen as the prototypical. If you could use that one as your kind of baseline smoke and then play up and down from there, and you want something a little milder, you want something a little stronger, and keep that Classic Maduro as a baseline cigar for you, I think that's a nice way to go about things.
1: You know, it's strange. You know, we've done the show now for
0: 900 years.
1: Yes. And every time we've done an Avo, we've been very happy. And yet I feel like for some reason, we don't usually recommend. Avo doesn't pop into either one of our heads when we talk about recommending cigars to other people. And I really don't understand why, because I don't know about you. I've always enjoyed every Avo I've had, I've enjoyed.
0: I think the answer is an assumption. We assume everybody knows, which is a bad assumption, by the way. We should never go by those rules. We should never, ever dig into that. But yes, you're absolutely right. There are so many good things in the Avo world. You need a box for something that'll work for everybody. I'm telling you right now, the XO will work for everybody. The Maduro Classic will absolutely work for everybody. This will not. The Expressivo will not work for everybody. This is into the medium fulls. It plays brighter. There's a lot challenging, I think, the palate in this cigar, and that's why I like it. I was surprised by it when Avo put it out. I thought it was different than where they were playing, and I'm absolutely overjoyed by the smoke. It's not even my normal profile. I think that what they've done is spectacular.
1: Would you go so far as to say this is a once-a-week smoke for you?
0: This is a once-a-week smoke for me. It absolutely is a once-a-week smoke for me. I don't know if I would do it in the Toro size again with the 54 ring gauge. I don't know if I would do that. I just don't think
1: the Robusto?
0: I think that I would be. I think that for this flavor, a Robusto would be enough for me in that. I would be very good with that side, just the 5 inches. Fingers Malloy, is this the Avo Expressivo 6x54 in your humidor for $17 a stick?
1: Yes. Absolutely.
0: Yeah, it is. It really is. They've done something really good here. Now, is it on a list that I can appreciate it? I appreciate what they've done here. I don't know. Right now, as it's September. Can you believe it's September? It's September 2026, and Labor Day is right here. I'm starting to call my list. I'm starting to put it together. And this is something that I think will play on the bubble. There are so many things, and lately, especially with bourbon, we've been crushing it.
1: Yeah,
0: with bourbon, stupid. We've had some fantastic cigars as of late. So I don't know that this is there. This is a little more unique for my normal profile, where.

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0: No.
1: Okay.
0: FoxNews.com has the story. Dolly Parton's Hollywood Walk of Fame star was vandalized just days after she was laid to rest.
1: Scumbags.
0: You know, it's funny. We talked about what happened. That it wasn't funny, of course. But we said that this was, it felt like a unifying event where it didn't matter what your politics were. The fact that Dolly Parton had passed away, it unified people. People were sad. Unified them for about an hour.
1: Yeah. Which, in America.
0: Yeah, right?
1: It's very impressive. Did they catch who did this? I mean, they've got a video of it somewhere.
0: You would think there would be a Flock video somewhere in California.
1: Don't.
0: What?
1: Oh, Flock is human garbage. Wow. All those ALPRs. Automated license plate readers? Yeah. Surveillance devices? The answer is no, but I'm not going to get into it.
0: As
1: I'm
0: of,
1: not doing it.
0: When this story hit the press, they have not caught the person responsible for doing this. They are in the process of repairing the star, and it will be back to normal very soon. But you see this, you're like, really? This you felt it necessary to do something like this? Why? What would possibly motivate you?
1: Maybe Dolly owed the money.
0: That's the theory you're going with?
1: I had to put something out there.
0: She was printing money, so unless she completely screwed someone over, I find it hard to believe that Dolly would owe someone money and not pay them.
1: Maybe somebody had to work 9 to 6 and they were like, you lied.
0: Maybe they were upset that they felt like they actually worked at the Best Little Whorehouse in Texas. And it wasn't the Best Little Whorehouse in Texas that Dolly was working at.
1: Maybe they learned magnolias are not made of steel.
0: We could go on all day.
1: I will give you cash money if you can name one more Dolly Parton film.
0: She was in that great movie, Straight Talk, with James Woods, where I believe she was a talk show host.
1: Wow.
0: Yeah.
1: Excellent. Huh? Excellent. Excellent work. Well done. I can't name another one. I don't have it. I can't do it.
0: Well, thanks.
1: Huh? My own cash money. I didn't say how much cash.
0: Right.
1: See you drink smoke.
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0: 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Everybody. 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It's Eat, Drink, Smoke. 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But preparing for retirement, understanding compounding, getting your kids set up early, all this stuff matters greatly. It is never actually too late. It's just sometimes harder to catch up because it's time that's on your side. And some of us have less time than others.
1: Ain't that the truth? I was on the phone. My father had his yearly review.
0: Yep.
1: About his portfolio, a lot of buy, sell, sell, buy. One of the things that the guy brought up, the stock guy.
0: Yeah, was the
1: just,
0: stock guy.
1: The stock guy. Just what you said. If you would put $10,000 into a fund that went along with the S&P 500, today it would be worth $7 trillion.
0: Yes, if you did that just yesterday. I'm sorry. Most of you missed out. But are you one of the people, Fingers Malloy, who figures you're going to get to retirement and then you're going to be afraid to spend any of your money? You're going to be afraid to do anything with it. You're going to live as meagerly, if not miserly, as you can, because Lord forbid you spend any money and the fear of like outliving the money or anything like that.
1: Yes. That's really? That's the goal.
0: Right?
1: I mean, I can't think of a more joyful retirement experience than that.
0: People do that, you know.
1: I know they do. And listen, I'm trying to drill this in my kids' head about time being on their side.
0: On their side.
1: And I wish that would have been drilled in my head when I was 20 years old. Because I started late. I don't know about you. So there may come a point. You have a decision to make. You retire, and then you stress about money until it one day puts you in the grave. Or you work until it puts you in the grave.
0: Wow.
1: Sha-la-la-la.
0: So you can book Fingers for motivational speaking. He'll be at the Holiday Inn on 45th Tuesday from 7 to 9 p.m. And then at the La Quinta in Yorba Linda.
1: Wow. Yorba Linda.
0: I did.
1: Nicely done.
0: I did that right there. So here's what people do concern themselves with retirement. This, according to MarketWatch.com. It is outliving the money. It is rising health care costs. It is unexpected emergency bills and inflation, the cost of things. I must tell you that I am not somebody who believes that I can do anything about the unexpected emergency bill. All I can do is the best I can do and then deal with what comes after that. Now, outliving the money is a legitimate one. The question that I would have for people is how many people go about an adaptation of lifestyle to best ensure that that moment does not happen? The correct answer is nobody.
1: Nobody. No, one of the things I plan on doing, which I see a lot of people not do, is as soon as Agnes the Third moves out of the house.
0: Oh, Agnes the Third. She's great.
1: Yeah. It's time to downsize.
0: Yeah.
1: I'm going to downsize before I retire and then get an idea of how much it's going to cost me in my newly downsized home, what the bills are going to be, things like that. A lot of people will stay in that home for years after they retire. That's not something I'm going to do. I think it's important to listen, if you feel like you can stay in your larger home that you raise the kids in, that's wonderful. You be you. And, you know, I feel like it's less stressful in a situation where you downsize before you retire. And then you have to downsize again. You have to downsize again. But at least you've already done it. And you can get an idea, a better idea of what money you can live on.
0: You know, the people who aren't moving, and there's been a lot of attacks, a lot of screaming at the boomers.
1: Yeah.
0: Right? The boomers aren't moving out of their larger homes, so younger generations can't move up. And now there's an issue with housing. You got interest rates that brought housing, you know, the 30-year fixed got to 7%.
1: Yep.
0: These people have been working and have paid down a large amount of their mortgage. Their mortgage was secured at an interest rate that worked for them. Moving didn't make any sense. The money made it not made sense. I don't get angry at those people at all. I live in a neighborhood that is the neighborhood that people want to move into and raise their kids in. I raised my kids in this neighborhood. I'm not leaving. I've looked. I've thought about it. Doesn't make any sense at all. Zero sense for us to go. We're here. They're gonna bury me in the backyard.
1: You
0: right next to Fido.
1: No, you bring up a good point because, you know, I've been saying this now for a year and a half where it feels like the media is trying to do a really good job of pitting generations against generations and starting to create this narrative of, geez, why don't these old people move out of their homes and let the younger people buy them?
0: Yeah, what's with all that?
1: Yeah, and it's don't get mad at them for deciding that they want to stay in the home that they raised their family in, that they absolutely love and cherish. I think it's obscene to get angry at these people, and it's even more obscene for the people who are upset that their parents aren't moving out or you know sharing some of their retirement income or whatever.
0: Sorry, I'm not following that part. What's happening?
1: Oh, you haven't seen this on social media where people are upset because times are tough?
0: First, I don't do what you do. Explain to people what you do with social media.
1: Well, as you know, I've got three passions in life.
0: Yeah, they are.
1: Well, actually four.
0: Really?
1: Live, laugh, love.
0: Right. That people know that, yeah.
1: That's three. Yep. And then four is monitoring social media outrage.
0: That's what he does. And people are outraged that the parents aren't giving their grown children money?
1: Yes. See it all the time. People are upset. Well, geez, you know, they're hoarding all the money from the retirement accounts and they're living well off. And meanwhile, their kids are struggling. And why don't they share some of that? Why do they have to wait until they die? Oh, yeah. You see it all the time.
0: I'm a little confused. The kid is struggling. How?
1: Well, I don't know if you've read it in the papers recently, but housing prices have gone up, and you're seeing younger kids out there not being able to buy a home right away.
0: Well, whoa! Are we talking about buying a home? Or are we talking about buying a place where you start? Are we talking about buying in the middle of all the action and the hubbub? Are we talking about buying in the outskirts where it's affordable? What are we talking about?
1: We're talking about buying a dream home right off the bat.
0: Oh, okay.
1: Isn't that what you did? I know that's what I did. Winky, winky.
0: I've been in this home for a decade. And just this week, replaced the kitchen countertops. They were tile. Just this week. Just putting things back on them now. If you have an unrealistic expectation, I don't want to hear anything. Parents having to financially support their kids who are grown, that's someone has to ask about an expectation here. I'm not saying that things can't be tough, etc., but where is personal responsibility? Where does this thing exist? If how dare mom and dad actually enjoy what it is that they created?
1: Yes, that's how dare the argument. They? How dare they? Yes, that's the argument. And again, you've got, I believe, a media narrative that has been created where they're trying to get younger people to get very angry that older people are not selling their homes and downsizing.
0: The problem is, I mean, that is a quote-unquote issue, but there's no place for them to go. There's no place that makes economic sense. Why should they allow themselves the hardship? That's their argument. Their argument's the better argument. It just stinks right now. Let's get interest rates down. There are a million ways to do this. We just haven't started doing that yet. This is Eat, Drink, Smoke.
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12: 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Mayhem in Miami.
13: Tower, can you show runway 30 closed for emergency aircraft noise 1?
14: Yes, runway 30 is closed.
12: A large Amazon cargo jet, a 767, has gone off the runway, bursting in flames, sending smoke billowing over Miami Airport. Audio there from ATC.com. Miami Airport runways are closed. The plane hitting several vehicles, we're told. No word yet of injuries or deaths. A third of us voted by mail in 2024, and today the Trump administration asked the Supreme Court to overrule the judge who blocked federal moves to restrict how the states can send out mail-in ballots. Some states already have. In Ukraine today, hoping to end the war, American diplomats Steve Witkoff and Jared Kushner meeting in Kyiv with President Zelensky and yesterday in Moscow with Vladimir Putin. Here's Witkoff.
15: We came here, and I think we really feel good about what has happened in the conversations in Moscow, and now the conversations here.
12: Iran may never agree to end the nuclear program, says Trump Energy Secretary Chris Wright, telling ABC it may simply be destroying their capabilities that will end the war. 25 years after 9/11, now the last of the 23 fallen police officers discovered gets a long-awaited tribute. The intersection of Madison Avenue and 101st Street in New York is renamed NYPD Officer John William Perry Way.
16: Perry's brother Joel.
17: It's the greatest pain I ever experienced in my life. And people ask me, you know, 25 years later, what is it like? It's the same. The pain is still there. I broke down the other day.
16: Perry was not scheduled to work that day. He was in the Bronx, says his sister Janice.
18: I said, my brother's, he's going to be there. I know John. If there's something serious happening, he's going to be there.
16: They chose the street near Central Park where their brother often jogged.
12: ABC's Chuck Sievertson. Hawaii bracing for a possible Category 3 hurricane, Lowell. 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
12: Cheers in Germany as the far-right pro-Russia party, Alternative for Germany, racks up the votes in the state of Saxony-Anhalt, hoping for the first far-right government in Germany since the Nazis in World War II. President Trump today posted a proposed U.S. Space Force dress uniform which appears to have taken its inspiration from Starship Troopers, a film satirizing fascist ideology. He also posted a map of New Mexico with Mexico crossed out and America written in. Coco Gauff is one of the American tennis players doing well this year at the U.S. Open in New York, winning every match in straight sets. ESPN analyst Jeannie Bouchard.
2: The Americans are showing out great. There's Ben Shelton that's still in the draw. He won in Toronto a few weeks ago. So we have all these players that have like really done well recently and hoping that that form can keep them going throughout the tournament.
12: Looking at the price of produce, let us forgive ABC's Andrew Dimbert for his produce pun.
21: Lettuce is up more than 11%, and that's just the tip of the iceberg. Ground beef is now at prices rarely seen, around $6.88 a pound. That's about 10% more moolah from this time last year. And if you thought tomato prices were totally vine, think again. Also more expensive, around $2 a pound, up about 12%. And strawberries can really jam up your budget, too. Up about 8%, now around $2.40 for a 12-ounce package.
12: Wayne Cabot, ABC News.
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0: So we're all pretty much in agreement that 1792 is a bit underrated. They make good work. I mean, make good juice. They do good work. Both. They make good juice. They do good work. They make good juice. It has already been a long day, and I have not yet had a sip.
1: Yeah, you have.
0: No.
1: Old Smoky House.
0: Yeah, then I had some orange creamsicle moonshine. Mullet. Now I need myself a rye. It's Eat, Drink, Smoke. I'm Tony Katz. That right there is America's favorite amateur drinker, Fingers Malloy. Did you want to make a joke?
1: More like dreamsicle.
0: What'd I say?
1: Oh, you were right.
0: Yeah.
1: I was just saying it tasted more like a dreamsicle.
0: You know, we're doing a radio show here.
1: Is that what this microphone's for?
0: 1792 does good work, but this is all new. This just got released in the month of July, 2026. This is the 1792. That's the brand, by the way. 1792 is also the year Kentucky became a state. Little fun fact. This is the 1792 straight rye, coming in at 50% alcohol by volume, 100 proof, ladies and gentlemen. Look at that right there. You know the bottle. It is just, oh, terrific. I cannot wait because I am a rye guy. I do love a good rye. I don't have the mash bill. That's undisclosed. So I don't know what it is. But we do know it has to be at least 51% rye in order to be a rye, as opposed to a bourbon, which has to be at least 51% corn.
1: Wait a minute.
0: You can't tell, Fingers.
1: 60% rye.
0: Nope.
1: 35% corn.
0: Nope.
1: 5% potash. I think that's the mash bill.
0: Oh, that's beautiful. Great bottle, the classic bottle with the green label. The coloring on this, a little bit of honey. Touch of orange is where I would go with the look of this, the color of this. Nice, easy, what you'd expect, what you would want, and in the nose. That's sweet.
1: It's nice. Okay, here's what I noticed right away. If there is any oak, there's very little.
0: Oh, that is pleasant. That is smooth.
1: So you get some rye spice.
0: Light, simple.
1: That sweetness, I couldn't put my finger on
0: it. This is wafting soft as opposed to wafting hard.
1: The folks over at BreakingBourbon.com say stone fruit.
0: Oh.
1: Here's my problem with that.
0: Yeah.
1: Not problem with that necessarily. I don't know if you're feeling this way, but I have to get my nose really into this glass to get much of anything. First of all, you don't get any ethanol alcohol for being 100 proof at all. But you got to get your nose way, way in there.
0: By the way, if you ever want to know what a stone fruit is, peach, a plum, which I usually put more into dark fruits, nectarine is considered a stone fruit as well. Just to give you an example of just what some of those are, what some of those flavors could be. Can I tell you that what I thought that was, I mean, not to go for the old school joke, fine Corinthian leather. Like, there was a leather hit there, fragrance. No, but there is a sweetness. There is fruit. You got to really work to get any ethanol in this whatsoever.
1: Yeah.
0: This is lovely, lovely nose.
1: It is, but I feel like you really got to get your nose in there.
0: I am trying. I might break the glass. I'm in there. We're using our official Eat, Drink, Smoke Kinsey glasses. No, you're not wrong at all. Not in the slightest. You got to really get in to work it. But enough sniffing, Fingers Malloy. Are you ready for this?
1: Tony.
0: Fingers?
1: Because everyone is terrible at their job.
0: True, and science.
1: I've been ready for this all year.
0: Fingers Malloy is about to embark on what we call the Kentucky Chew, moving the juice around the palate, getting a feel for the flavors. I'm a believer in the two sips methodology. The first sip to set the taste buds. The second sip to really get an idea of the flavors. Fingers. Bigger than you thought.
1: Wow. This is interesting.
0: Yeah.
1: I'm not really getting any kind of strong rye spice on this. The first thing that you get right away is like a black pepper.
0: Your eyes are watering, kitten.
1: Are they?
0: Yeah.
1: I get emotional sometimes.
0: Oh, okay, that's it.
1: Black pepper, like right away. And then from there, maybe some oak, and maybe at the end, a little bit of heat that I can't really describe. But I'm telling you, I'm going to be interested in see if you get this as well. Right off the bat, it was like black pepper.
0: All right, I'm going in. This is the straight rye from 1792, Kentucky straight rye, 100 proof. Here I go.
1: He's going in, ladies and gentlemen, and he's doing what we like to call the Saginaw Swish, the Memphis Munch, the Chattanooga Chomp, the Kentucky Chew.
0: Oh, my. Oh, my.
1: You happy?
0: That's cinnamon.
1: That's the heat at the end?
0: That's what you're at.
1: Yeah. On the finish?
0: Oh, that's freaking delicious.
1: But that's not like a... Oh, he's going back in. You know, he's got that two-sip methodology when he's breaking down a bourbon, or in this case, a rye. And
0: it's almost too sweet to be a rye. That's outstanding. Holy cow. It's a full coating of the tongue. It's a lusciousness that's going on. I've used that word a lot lately, and I just do think it's appropriate. Maybe the fruit is there. Maybe that sweetness is thought of as honey. It's certainly not vanilla. Maybe that sweetness is thought of as caramel.
1: Did you get any black pepper right off the bat?
0: Not an ounce.
1: Really?
0: None. That is, you know what? The thing that really first hit me, doing the 1792 straight rye, it's warm. I need this to be a fall day.
1: I was just about to ask you that.
0: Oh, my God.
1: Sitting outside around a fire?
0: This needs the crinkle of leaves. People who are not rye drinkers, this is going to be what they drink. This is outstanding. And that finish doesn't even get bitter. Maybe there is a little oak that builds on the finish. And it's always, by the way, zero heat. There is nothing center chest, nothing throughout. A tickle of warmth at that, at best.
1: You would never, ever imagine this is 100 proof. But this isn't this isn't your wheelhouse rye, is it?
0: God, no. But yeah. Maybe black pepper on the finish.
1: Okay. Wow, that hit me right off the bat.
0: Maybe. Fingers. Holy cow, is that remarkable. Oh, yeah. Look for it on a list.
1: We've been crushing it.
0: Killing it. The last six have been insane. That's going back in.
1: He's doing the third sip methodology. That's what he's doing.
0: Fantastic. That is outstanding. Keep it here. Tea, drink, smoke.
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0: Labor Day weekend is here. Hope everybody is having a chance to gather with some family or just relax without family, because we get it. We get what?
1: Wow.
0: Too soon?
1: Wow.
0: It's Eat, Drink, Smoke. I'm Tony Katz. And that right there is Fingers Malloy. 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I am taking this Labor Day off. I have some brisket that we've had in the freezer, and that's what's coming out. It is just heat and serve all weekend. Fend for yourself. Leave me alone.
1: There you
0: go. Now, I'm not angry. I want to be clear. I'm not angry. It's just I chose this Labor Day weekend to be free of the labor. I just want people to enjoy. And, of course, you know, we're coming up on the 25th of September 11th, which we'll get into in a little bit, because there's something worthy of discussion here, as there is every year around this time. But I saw you over the weekend.
1: Yes.
0: You made the brisket. And as you said, this was not right, but it's still delicious. And yes, it was. And there was so something happened to you that I thought was very, very interesting. I'll let you go over it. Enjoyed it. It was a social gathering. There were no video cameras. There were no microphones. It was lovely. It was lovely, Fingers.
1: Oh, well, thank you. I appreciate it. And it was nice having you all at the house. For the first time.
0: Fingers Malloy Sr.
1: Yes, you met Fingers Malloy Sr.
0: That was fantastic.
1: Wouldn't know he's 88, would you?
0: That man is virile. I thought for a second my wife was about to become pregnant. Ah. That's how strong he is. That's the kind of man he is.
1: I thought doing the 30 push-ups in front of everybody was a little much, but that's okay.
0: The 30 push-ups, I didn't mind. It was that after every one, he said, "How do you like me now, bitch?" And I was like, gosh. Gosh, Mr. Malloy Sr., That's a little harsh, right?
1: Right, but now you and I talked about.
0: How do you
1: this.
0: Like me now, bitch? That's what he said. Image.
1: Name of my first country album. But
0: now you have a country album. Fantastic.
1: Yeah. So let's walk back a little bit. First of all, I went to get the brisket.
0: Right.
1: And I went to Costco. And I went, and all I saw were choice briskets, and they were, I believe, $5.69 a pound.
0: Okay.
1: To the point where I almost said to myself, you know what, maybe I'll do the poor man's brisket. We've talked about it in the past, where you get a chuck roast and you smoke it like a brisket. Because I've never done that before.
0: Before you go on, understand something. When people talk about affordability and they talk about money, $5.69 a pound used to be $3.99 a pound.
1: Yes.
0: Sometimes $2.99 a pound. So the brisket, the choice, which isn't as marbled, doesn't have as much fat content throughout as, let's say, a prime brisket, is already 33% more expensive than it was 2 years ago.
1: Absolutely.
0: So
1: I go around the corner, and they're...
0: Not to a different store.
1: No.
0: Same store, same aisle.
1: At Costco, and they had prime briskets away from the choice briskets, and they were 10 cents more a pound.
0: The answer is yes. You will be stunned at the quality difference between choice and prime. And you could do good work with choice. Stunned with the quality difference.
1: Yeah,
0: that's been my experience.
1: I looked back, and it had been almost 2 years since I had smoked a brisket. With the moving and all that stuff, I just haven't done it. And so I wanted to have you over, and I was going to do a brisket. So I bought the brisket, brought it home, and put it on my smoker at 9 p.m. the night before. And I got into the morning, it got to be about 165 degrees internal, got to the stall, and I normally wrap it in peach butcher paper to get through the stall. I decided to do the Texas crutch. And for those who don't know what the Texas crutch is, it's instead of using peach butcher paper to get it through the stall, you wrap your brisket in aluminum foil. I put in an aluminum, like a tin pan, and then put the aluminum foil over it and set it back on the smoker. And all said, I think it was on the smoker for 15 hours. And it was probably about a 13, 14-pound brisket. It was 16, 17 pounds, but I trimmed a good 3 pounds of fat off of
0: it. That's a lot.
1: Yeah. And the flavor was wonderful. I had a nice smoke ring on it. Unfortunately... Having it in that pan, the flat was almost...
0: Describe in the pan, because you said Texas crutch. You wrapped it in foil.
1: I wrapped it in foil, but I left it in a pan, which I shouldn't have done. On the smoker, which I shouldn't have done. Because when I opened up the pan. The flat was almost completely submerged in juice. Okay. And so I pulled the thing out, and we, after resting it for 2 hours, I would have liked to have rested it longer, but it, time was what it was, and so I pulled it out and sliced it up. And the flavor I was pretty happy with. I used Bucky's brisket rub, and then on top of it, I used a little bit of brown sugar. But, man, there was no bark. The bark was terrible. But the flavor, and I'll tell you something, one or two days later, it tasted even better.
0: So it was really interesting in that I'm with you. I like a bark, and I want the bark to have real texture, and I want the bark to have a real contrast in that texture to the meat. My wife adored it because it was softer, and she's somebody who digs pot roast and that kind of fall apart. I'm not a pot roast guy. Mm-hmm. Not my interest whatsoever. Even in a steak, she does a filet. I want a ribeye. I want to chew on the thing.
1: Yeah.
0: Right? I want that experience to me is part of it. It was a tremendous amount of juice.
1: Yeah.
0: It was a crazy amount of juice. And I find it interesting that you did the Texas crutch to begin with. Could you have just gone through, just been like, you know what? Let's see what happens here. Let's see. Let's not even wrap it. Let's see where we go. Let's see how quickly it gets to 175.
1: Here's my problem was it had, I was pressed for time. If I wouldn't have been pressed for time, I've never done that before where I've just said, I'm not wrapping this at all.
0: I've done.
1: And okay, when you do that, did you spritz?
0: So I spritz usually prior, not at that moment. I spritz the first 4 or 5 hours, right? Every hour and a half, first every hour, then every hour and a half, depending on what I'm looking at, equal parts apple cider vinegar and water is what I use. But not at that stage, no.
1: Yeah, and I know some people are screaming, you know, the Texas crutch is actually all aluminum foil. Mm-hmm. I didn't do that, and I should have. But I've also seen people create a little bit of a boat with their aluminum foil and pour some of the juice or beef tallow or something like that. Lesson learned. I think I'm going to go back every other time I've used the butcher paper, and I've been very satisfied with not only how moist the brisket was, but also the bark.
0: Now, we won't dig into it right now, but this is actually a conversation about temperature and knowing your grill, because when we wrote Let's Go Barbecue, Recipes, Tips, and Tales from the Pit, I was very adamant about the 225 and that you don't mess with temperature, you mess with all the other things. The caveat there is that it depends on your smoker. I said grill, but it's smoker. Depends on your smoker. And the next one I do, which won't be this weekend, of course, I'm going to bring my temperature down because of how my smoker works. It gets too hot, 225. I that brisket that took you 12 to 15 hours would be done with me in 8.
1: Wow.
0: It's crazed. And so I need to go the other way to see if I get a different result. But, you know, sometimes it's lessons learned, and sometimes they're still good lessons. Because it was delicious.
1: Thank you.
0: Tea, drink, smoke.
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1: What? That's not what I was told.
0: Well, you have got wrong information. We are smoking from Avo the Expressivo. This is the Toro 6x54 Ecuadorian wrapper, Honduran in the binder and filler with some Nicaraguan in the filler. $17 a stick here. And I'm well into the second third. Smoking beautifully, smoking easy, no issues with the draw. It plays a little bit brighter, but absolutely medium full. Not even a question.
1: Couldn't agree more. There was that wood, that pepper that I mentioned. Maybe I'm just susceptible to pepper. Although on the cigar it was white pepper, on the rye it was black pepper. But that pepper for me has kind of subsided. The wood is still there. That coffee you were talking about for me is there as well. I agree with you, medium to full. Really has been low maintenance. Haven't had to touch it up all that much. The burn has been even. Lots of great, pleasant smoke coming off of the cigar. At $17 a stick, it is definitely in my humidor. Yeah,
0: this is a once a weeker. It is a different profile for me than what I normally go for, but I appreciate what Avo has done here. I appreciate they're doing this under $20. And you know, in so many of these cases, if you've got a group of people you smoke with, get the box discount and then they'll split it up. That's how I like to. I just love that. I find the people you smoke with and share.
1: Yeah, but this is another stick. You mentioned it a few weeks ago, how you had a few people over and you handed them a really good cigar. And
0: I handed them a Padron 50 year.
1: Yeah,
0: which is to me an all time. It's $50 a stick. And they left half of it over.
1: Yeah, I was going to say, remind me, you said one of the
0: people... They're also buried in the backyard.
1: Yeah, they dipped the cap in Coca-Cola.
0: Yeah, Coca-Cola and then a little bit of Cavassier. And then they did this Leon Phelps impression. It was all very good.
1: Leon Phelps.
0: Yeah, the ladies' man.
1: Very nice.
0: Here with the answer to your romantic query. As I see it, it's the only good routine that Tim Meadows ever did outside of playing O.J. The I Did It skit is amongst top 10 in Saturday Night Live history.
1: Seriously, if you have never seen it, run to your YouTube and Google I Did It OJ Saturday Night Live, and it is absolutely hilarious.
0: It's so well done.
1: The dark humor that went on during that whole trial between Tim Meadows doing OJ, and then of course Norm Macdonald Weekend Update doing all of the OJ Simpson jokes. It was hilarious, but also of course sad at the same time because we knew what they were joking about.
0: So we've got the Avo Expressivo. Hey, happy to connect you with that, Avo. And we are drinking from 1792. They put out a rye. We know that it's 4 years. We don't know the mash bill. Neat. This thing is. It's remarkably good.
1: I thought I broke down the mash bill.
0: You did not.
1: It was a 60% rye.
0: Nope.
1: 35% corn.
0: Also no.
1: 5% potash.
0: The sweetness. I thought it was a very easy rye spice. The warmth. We have our videographer here. Who does all our video work and setting up the cameras, Brad. He thought it was pear when talking about stone fruit, which I thought was nice. And I said, we're not looking for a third. Just sit there, shut up, and take the pictures. But it's you know, people get out of it what they get out of it. I thought it was at least a nice pull. Like, okay, one could envision it. Now, to me, pear is always something that hits in a specific way.
1: But he said Bartlett pear. And I was like, oh, come on.
0: Oh, really?
1: Yeah.
0: Right?
1: I just wanted to say Bartlett pear.
0: Well done.
1: Thank you.
0: I'm actually pouring myself a little bit more to add to the cue.
1: Really?
0: Yeah.
1: What's going on here?
0: I'll tell you what's going on here.
1: Wow. You've never done this.
0: I am a rye guy. I've never done this. Usually I pour from my Kinsey glass directly into the rocks glass, but I'm now pouring directly into the rocks glass.
1: Wow.
0: Right? That's what I'm doing. right there. Because I want to kind of compare and really where the flavors are. Now, when you add a cube, my fingers added a little bit of water to his, it brings down proof. That's what water does. The only thing that can bring down proof. Some flavors become more pronounced, some more muted. First, I'm going to go back in neat.
1: Okay, he's going back in, ladies and gentlemen. He's not going to do the two-sip methodology this time.
0: Mm. Oh, my. And I will say that the finish on this lasted for a good 20 minutes. It was unbelievable. It just stuck around there. And I do think, when you talk about a little bit of heat on the finish, I do think black pepper does pop up on the finish. I think that's cinnamon. That is what you're getting there. There is the little bit of caramel that's happening. There is a little bit of spice. Super, super pleasant. Now I'm going to try it on the cube.
1: Not a lot of oak.
0: No. A present.
1: Yes.
0: On the finish, not overwhelming.
1: I wouldn't even say it's oak curious. The shtickle of oak.
0: Now I'm going in with the cube.
1: He's going in, ladies and gentlemen. He's got the rye on the cube. And... better?
0: Spice picked up. Hi!
1: In a bad way?
0: No, I just hurt myself. Hold on. No, not in a bad way. Not in a bad way at all. No, I'm going to stick with this neat. I'm going to stick with it neat. The spice absolutely picked up. It got brighter. I think that you would actually say that the black pepper picked up on the finish there. Some of that sweetness went away. A little bit of the lusciousness that I was talking about, but I am overjoyed by what we are experiencing with the 1792.
1: Would you say on the rock?
0: Oh, hotter!
1: It's
0: hotter,
1: more of a closer to a traditional rye.
0: Yes, it gets more into the rye place.
1: So you could say that this would be a bottle that could play for a rye drinking table. As well as someone who maybe doesn't really care or if it's a rye or not.
0: I wonder if the rye guy thinks that this is oversweet.
1: Okay.
0: But not neat. Neat, this thing is sweet, but beautiful presentation.

0: This is excellent. Now, you added a little bit of water to yours.
1: Yes.
0: Right? Same math, just not as much, right? Go for it. Bring it in. Make it happen. What did the water do for you in the bourbon? You pointed at me. That's all. You just pointed at me and shook your head.
1: Well, I have to finish the Memphis Munch before, I pointed at you because for me, it brought down that black pepper a little bit and brought up some of that rye spice. For me, I could see caramel and then that cinnamon finish. I wish there were more oak.
0: Yeah.
1: But my goodness, this is very good.
0: You need to do it again, and you can call it the 1792 Swisharoo.
1: Okay.
0: He's going back in, just so I could say, he's doing the 1792 Swisharoo. Oh, wow, he finished it. The 1792 Chugaroo. He did. It's good, man.
1: Yeah, it is good.
0: It's good. Fingers in the
1: line. So when you can do that and not do the Dennis Leary old man whiskey face
0: right
1: at 100 proof, you know it's solid.
0: Is this in my liquor cabinet, Fingers Malloy? How much is this bottle?
1: It was $42.
0: Oh, dear God. That's, yes. Yes. Bring this to the holiday table, wherever. Yes.
1: And I think you hit the nail on the head. This needs to be a 45, 50 degree day around a campfire in the evening. It screams
0: 62 fall. Degrees is fine. Yeah, let's not be... It's not your ridiculous.
1: What about the dew point?
0: Listen, you know how I feel about the dew point. I have no idea how I feel about the dew point.
1: Don't point that dew at me. That's what I say.
0: That's really, really good. 1792 rye. Well done. This is Heat Drink Smoke.
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0: there are things that generations see differently than other generations. We all know this, and you know this from your children or from your parents or everything else. Just it's a different connection points, different touch points, different value points that exist. It's Eat, Drink, Smoke, Come, Tony Katz. That is America's favorite amateur drinker, Fingers Malloy. And so there was the story over there at Your Tango, which Fingers Malloy utilizes for all his emotional connection news.
1: Well, a lot of times I go over there thinking I'm going to learn something about dancing, and then I'm hooked on other content.
0: Yeah. I don't think they've ever done anything about dancing. It's Your Tango revolutionizing your relationships.
1: Do you feel like after you're done on their website, your relationships have been revolutionized?
0: I feel like I've gone from a soft shoe to a full salsa.
1: Nice.
0: People raised...
1: I paid good money to see you salsa.
0: Oh, like nothing else. People raised in the 70s and 80s usually get sentimental about nine things younger generations usually take for granted. And the first one is an early parent-child dynamic, and I don't know what that means at all. What do you mean? Gen X, here's what they say. Young people, there it is. They no longer look to their parents for care and support, but also caring for their parents' well-being. Some may not even have relationships or access to their parents physically anymore, hence the extreme nostalgia. You mean because my parents maybe have passed, there's a nostalgia that younger generations don't have because they have their parents. That's not even new. That's history. That's life.
1: Yeah, that's nothing new. But also, I think what you could say is there's nostalgia if the roles reverse a little bit and you become the caretaker. It makes you think back to what your parents were when you were a child, and maybe you romanticize that a little bit.
0: We're going to get into a heavy here.
1: Uh-oh.
0: See, because I might emotionally be dead inside. I have none of that. I don't mind that my parents got older. I didn't mind that my father got older and passed away a couple of years ago. I don't mind that my mother has gotten older. I don't mind that there are certain things that I handle and certain things that my brother handles. I've never minded that stuff at all. But I am not very accepting of the idea of the idea that she can't do that for herself anymore. If there's something physical, I can accept that. Something mental, it might take you longer, but you don't get to not do it. Right? Life does not work like that. And you could argue, Tony, you'll get to a certain age and you will not be able to do. You just don't have it anymore. I wonder often, and I think there are people out there who can relate to this. Is it an inability, or is it a laziness that I didn't know was always there? And I admit because I'm in it, that the push pull on that. I don't find myself nostalgic. I find, not even angry, I find myself disgusted.
1: Wow.
0: The love is there, but it's just, are you kidding me with this? Are you kidding me with what you're doing right now?
1: Here's what I would say, because you and I are both Gen Xers, and it's hard to describe to younger generations how we were raised. The fact that you can actually get on your local YouTube and look for the public service announcements of celebrities saying, it's 10 p.m., do you know where your children are?
0: Right.
1: That was created for a reason. It's because our generation, they kind of, especially during the summer, they would open the door at 9 o'clock in the morning, put their boot right into your butt, and then you show back up for dinner.
0: We were feral wild animals. There's a fair amount of truth in that.
1: So it's hard to be nostalgic about that when it comes to parent relationships, when so much of your time growing up was running around the neighborhood and really not spending all that much time with your parents.
0: No, but I mean, we did spend time as a family, and it was a very unique dynamic. I think that could just be part of my story, and other people's stories are different. I just, I don't own that nostalgia in that way.
1: Mm-hmm.
0: There are moments, there are things, sure, but that's not it. But the point is that Gen Z doesn't have that. Do they not have any relationship? Like, I think that's more of a, I feel this way, so everyone must feel this way part of this story versus whether or not everybody actually feels that way.
1: Could very well be.
0: Right? Number two on the list, renting and watching movies. Absolutely, that's real. Until you've gone to the Blockbuster or the Family Choice and walked around for an hour and a half and wondered, could I sneak into that room where they've got the saloon doors that only adults go? Right? Until you've done that, you haven't lived. But I have found this from Gen Z. They love the idea of owning VHS and CDs, DVDs, the whole thing, and collections and things you can look through. Absolutely.
1: There's actually effort into getting your entertainment.
0: Yeah.
1: Instead of just pushing a button.
0: Which is experiential in and of itself.
1: Yeah. What's funny, it's one of the only good things about Facebook. Well, two good things about Facebook. One, telling you when your friend's birthday is.
0: Key.
1: Thank you for that, Facebook. The other thing is Facebook memories. And something popped up in my memories a couple of days ago. I was going through an old box of stuff from my dad's move down to Indiana. There was some of my stuff in there. And there was a card, a video card for Panorama Video back in Saginaw, Michigan, where I rented my videos. And I was like, oh, here's my video card membership. And it said on the back of the card, be kind, rewind.
0: And so for us, it was Video Options.
1: Mm.
0: Video Options, where I worked for a short while. My first job, Video really? Options.
1: Did they have the back room?
0: I was in charge of putting things away in the back room.
1: I'm sorry.
0: It took me 5 hours.
1: I'm sure you have some horror stories.
0: I only had to put away two movies.
1: No, I have a story for you off the air.
0: Oh, what?
1: Oh, no. This is not FCC compliant.
0: Eat, drink, smoke after dark. Coming soon to a podcast near you. And this one is true. Talking on the phone.
1: Yeah.
0: This texting crap is crap. Hey, I text somebody, hey, can I call you? Just call. I do it. I'm guilty. I have to stop doing that. I'm just going to call.
1: You cold call people?
0: Oh, yes.
1: That's insanity.
0: To talk about nothing. I have no agenda. Just how are you? I just missed your voice.
1: Wow. I did so much talking on the phone as a teenager, I wore myself out. I don't like talking on the phone at all. And I had our...
0: Did you have the 40-foot cord?
1: Yes, the basement phone had the 40-foot cord. And then we had a cordless phone that I had to stop using because my mother, God rest her soul, she discovered that you could find a channel on the radio, on the FM band, where you could pick up the conversation from the cordless phone, and she started listening to my phone conversations. So then I had to go back to a corded phone. Wow. God rest her soul.
0: Wow.
1: She did it out of love, I'm sure.
0: Wow.
1: And she could not probably have been more bored with the conversations. There wasn't a lot of girls in 15-year-old Fingers Malloy's life, that's for sure.
0: The 1792 Straight Rye, by the way, we'll have that story at eatdrinksmokeshow.com. The 1792 Straight Rye, $42, winner. Absolute winner. That is delicious. And this, the Avo Expressivo, we're doing the Toro 6x54. $17 a stick. The answer is yes. We will be, of course, back next week, and we'll talk about it a little bit more. But we won't be catching up with you guys until the 25th anniversary of September 11th has happened. And Fingers and I were in different places when that took place. I was in Washington, D.C. On September 11th. And there is no question that you need to take the time with your kids. You need to take the time for yourself. It's not just because it's the 25th, because every year it matters. It matters. This happened. This was an attack. And we got hurt. And the country hasn't been the same. That's okay that we're not the same. We are capable people. But it's not just a day. It just isn't. And I only hope people don't treat it like just a day.
1: Unfortunately, it feels like as we move further and further away from the anniversary, people are starting to treat it just as a day.
0: And the answer is Gen Z, not us, and not you either. We'll catch you next week. Tea, drink, smoke.
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5: From ABC News, I'm Mike Dubusky. At least five people are dead, authorities say, after a cargo jet crashed off the end of the runway at Miami International Airport this afternoon, colliding with several vehicles. ATC.com audio from the moment it happened.
6: Noise one, Miami.
7: Looks like we have an aircraft overran the runway on 30.
6: Yes, sir.
5: The plane was coming in from San Juan, Puerto Rico. Amazon, which owns the plane, says it's working closely with local authorities and officials to understand exactly what happened. A ground stop at the airport has been lifted in the last hour. Talks in Ukraine today between President Volodymyr Zelensky and Trump administration officials about how to end the war with Russia. U.S. Envoy Jared Kushner, the president's son-in-law.
8: There is a pathway. There is a dialogue. And it's a really hard problem. I mean, this is a war that started before, obviously, President Trump took office. But he sees the huge cost that it's having on the battlefield, on just every citizen of both countries.
5: Yesterday, Kushner and Steve Witkoff met with Russian President Vladimir Putin. Despite the U.S. and Iran trading strikes on boats in the Middle East, President Trump is continuing to downplay the conflict, recently describing it as small potatoes and not a war. ABC's Stephen Portnoy.
9: The president describes the fighting as intermittent and the war itself as a tremendous success, pointing to what he says is the safe transit of millions of barrels of oil each day through the Strait of Hormuz. But analysts say the flow is still below pre-war levels, and gas prices here at home are at an all-time high for a Labor Day weekend.
5: Those gas prices, about $4.14 a gallon on average, according to Gas Buddy. Drivers like Nicole Collins are feeling it.
10: Because gas has been so expensive, we have been staying home more. And we haven't felt as comfortable to travel as much as before.
5: Diesel, critical for trucks carrying freight, also hitting record highs.
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13: All right, welcome to Striking Gold. I'm your host, Kenny Michaels. It is great to be here today. Welcome aboard. If you are just tuning in, we're grateful to have you. Thank you for making us a part of your day. I'm on YouTube right now. Type in Striking Gold with Kenny Michaels, and you'll be able to watch the good-looking, sexiest guy on radio, the Brad Pitt of Precious Metals, do this show live. Welcome to the show, everybody. I'm Kenny Michaels. The phone lines are turned on. The number here to get me live 818. I'm sorry, the number to get me, I almost gave you my cell phone. The number to get me live, 888-961-0222. Again, 888-961-0222. Phone lines are turned on. Now, I'm about to turn you on. All right, all right, all right. Get your mind out of the gutter. Come on, I'm not going there. I'm going to turn you on right now. Listen to this. If you're invested in gold and silver, if you heard this show over the years and you're invested, you're very happy with what I'm about to say. And then I've got unbelievable news for you. Shocking news. So here we go. First off, here's what's going to turn you on. In the last 30 days, gold's up 15%. Silver's up 19%. This is for the month of August. Now listen to this. In that same 30 days, here's where I'm going to throw cold water on your libido right now. Here it comes. Here it comes. A bucket of ice coming. The S&P is up 3%. The Dow Jones is up 2%. The NASDAQ is up 5%. The stock market is paying you what the banks are paying you. Holy smokes. But gold is kicking its tushy. Now I'm going to say it. Wall Street always wins. You need to know that. Wall Street always wins. So if you're invested in Wall Street, they win. You don't win. Wall Street wins because they have your money and operate on your money. And I just proved it that they win. They're only paying you 3% on the S&P, 2% on the Dow Jones, 5% on the NASDAQ. If you're in Wall Street always wins. When you're in gold and you're in silver, physical gold and silver, not the stupid stock, physical gold and silver, you're out of Wall Street. That's why people in gold and silver win. You win. The idea is to win. That's the idea, right? Right? Everything we do in life, we want to win. It's all about winning. What did the old owner of the Raiders, Al Davis, used to say? Just win, baby. That's what he used to say. I'm not a Raider fan, but doesn't matter. He's right. Just win, baby. Wall Street always wins. Now, you've heard me ask people who have called into this show. I've said, how much do you trust Wall Street? Everybody says, I don't. Yeah, well, you have your money somewhere you don't trust, and Wall Street always wins. When you're in gold, you're not in Wall Street if you're in physical gold. Now, if you own gold stock, well, my condolences, big time, because you're still in Wall Street. Okay? So get out of Wall Street. Get on Easy Street. Okay, there's Wall Street and Easy Street. You pick one. Easy Street is gold. Wall Street always wins. You win when you're in gold. Look, it's up 15% just this month alone. Silver's up 19% this month alone. The rally is on. And the stock market is paying you what the banks are paying you. Does that not make you sick to your tummy? And by the way, if you feel sick about where your account is going, Dr. Michaels here, gold, well, there was a James Bond movie called Goldfinger, right? Wasn't there? Yeah, I don't have a gold finger, but I got a golden throat. Here we are every week, golden throats here. 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I will write you a prescription right now. And my handwriting is better than the doctor. 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The prescription is if you're sick of not making money, go to gold. There's the prescription. Take that prescription to Golden Crest Metals. Their number is 888-406-6222. Here it is again, 888-406-6222. Or of course, as I always say, you can go to kennysgoldquiz.com.
0: kennysgoldquiz.com, and that you answer the little quiz and nobody fails it, I promise you. And then it comes to my email, and then the sexiest guy on radio gives you a call. You get goosebumps when you hear my voice. You're like, oh my God, he's on the phone. Oh my God, oh my God. And then once you get rid of the starstruck stuff and you start fanning yourself and cool yourself down, I'm going to raise your libido by telling you, let's get into something that's up 19% this month. Let's get out of something that's only paying you 2% this month. You should be making more than the banks are paying you. You should be making more than the stock market is paying you. How do you do it? You go to gold because it's safe, because it's low taxes, because it's high growth. That's why you go to gold. Now comes the shocking news. Let's go. President Trump posted a video. Please, ladies and gentlemen, listen to what I'm about to tell you. He posted a video of Jim Rickards. Now, if you don't know who Jim Rickards is, let me tell you who that is. Jim Rickards is the biggest precious metals guru in the country, probably in the world. I know you thought I was, but I'm not. Jim Rickards is. And Jim Rickards is always spot on. That's what makes him the guru. He posted a video that Trump posted. Jim Rickards says, I'm not going to be surprised at all if gold hits 10,000 an ounce by the end of 2026. That's what it says. And Trump posted it on Truth Social. Now let me go one step further. Not only did Trump post it on Truth Social, but then, and I'm going to read this to you because this is very important, Trump also posted the same exact thing himself, amplifying the message worldwide through his personal Truth Social. So he has a personal Truth Social account, and he amplified the message worldwide that Jim Rickards says gold is going to 10,000 an ounce by the end of this year. He said it would not surprise me, not even a little bit, to see 10,000 gold before the end of 2026. I think we will. That's what Jim Rickards posted. Trump put that on Truth Social and then pushed it out worldwide. Now, people say, why do you think he pushed it out worldwide? So I started looking into that investigation. Why is Trump pushing it out worldwide? Well, do you ever think that now Trump wants to reset the price of gold? Many people think that's the number he's going to price it at. So if he does reset gold, he hasn't yet, but if he does, a lot of people think that it's going to get reset at 10,000. Well, that's more than double where it is now. Let's go. What are you waiting for? I don't get it. You want to buy it when it's 10,000? You want to buy it when it's now? You want to buy now. Wall Street always wins. The consumer always wins if you're in gold. Wall Street always wins if you're in stocks. Period. And the numbers don't lie. In the last 30 days, I'll give it to you again. Silver's up 19%. Gold's up 15%. Now, for those of you in Wall Street, well, sorry, your Dow Jones is only up 2%. Your NASDAQ's up 5%. Your S&P's up 3%. 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That's it. By the way, follow me on Instagram. We're getting huge results on Instagram. So chase me on Instagram. Go to Striking Gold with Kenny Michaels and become a follower of mine, please. I'd love to have you. All right, here's something else you should know. So people think Trump pushed this out on his personal Truth Social worldwide because a lot of articles think that Trump's going to reprice gold at 10,000. That's why he's pushing that number out that Jim Rickards posted. Exciting as hell. Okay? Here's something else I'll tell you.
6: The Financial Times is reporting that this is the year the rich go wild for gold. 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Doesn't discriminate. Doesn't discriminate whether you're Republican, whether you're Democrat, whether you're Caucasian, whether you're something else. It doesn't matter. Gold doesn't discriminate. It's not just for the rich anymore. Everybody's benefiting from gold. Who wouldn't benefit with lower taxes, low risk, and high growth? Name me somebody who can't use that. All right, the number here to get me live, the amazing Wendy, is on phones today. So ring us up here in the studio. If you have a question about buying gold and silver or moving a retirement account or moving some cash from the bank into gold, you got questions, I got answers. I love when people call into the show because I educate you and your question is helping educate other people. So let's go. We're a team here. We're all working together for the same mighty goal to keep seniors from feeding Uncle Sam and instead feeding their own well-deserved pocket. Call me here, 888-961-0222. That's the number to get me live here in studio. I'm Kenny Michaels. This is Striking Gold. Yeah, it's the best show in America. Oh, by the way, regarding a show, by the way, I need to say this. There are people out there trying to imitate or trying to do a gold show similar to me. Nobody is similar to me, first of all. I'm crazy. I'm nuts. I'm energetic. I'm passionate. And most gold shows are boring. Most gold shows badmouth other people. I would never do business with anyone who badmouths other people because if that's their morals, if that's their ethics, if they have no scruples, then that means when they get your money, they'll have no scruples either. And that's not good for you, right? The only show that's going to give it to you direct is me, period. This is why this is the largest gold show nationwide. Because I tell it to you like it is. I don't care that you don't want to hear it. I don't care that something I say is going to hurt your feelings. You can't invest in anything without the truth. You can't invest in anything without all the facts. Nothing should be hidden from you. Period. Period. So let's go. 888-961-0222. I'm Kenny Michaels. This is Striking Gold. All right. So Trump posts this video with Jim Rickard saying gold's going to 10,000 by the end of the year. That's what Jim Rickard said. He says, I think we will. And I won't be surprised. Trump is now saying he's getting gold out of Iran. He just got oil out of Venezuela. He's making us stinking rich. And the more gold our president goes after, the more gold our president goes after, the stronger we become as a country. So the more gold you go after, the stronger you become in your retirement account, the stronger you become with your cash. And I'm sitting here doing this show right now, and what pops on my phone? A True Social tweet says, just in, Trump to refill strategic petroleum reserves with Venezuelan oil, the deal he just made. There you go, folks. And now he says he's going after the gold in Iran. He took $200 million worth of gold out of Venezuela. Okay? He's loading up gold in this country. Now he's tweeting on his personal True Social, push it out worldwide about the 10,000 in the price of 10,000 for gold by the end of this year. How exciting is that? A lot of people think he's pushing that out worldwide to let the world know, hey, I'm about to reset this thing, and when I do, it's going in at 10,000. Well, Wells Fargo thinks gold's going to double by the end of the year. They're not even right. It's going to be more than that, according to this. That's why you move now. Do you think your investments are going to double in stocks between now and the end of the year? I don't think so. I mean, the Dow Jones is up this month 2%. Jiminy Crickets, there are some people that have CDs that are paying more than the Dow Jones. Think about how stupid that sounds. Now, here's the deal. Yesterday, I was talking to a guy, and he says, Mr. Michaels, answer me this. What is the risk in moving to gold? And I'm going to just say this because I truly, guys, I've spent, you know, most of you don't know this, but I spend north of 60 hours a week preparing my show and gathering information. And I have a whole team around me that provides me with news articles and provides me with information that they may feel is important for me to spread the news. Start spreading the news. Gold soaring again. Okay, listen to me. And one of the things I do is I do a lot of research because I think it's important for the public to get educated and not just hear from me. That's why I tell you the Financial Times right now says the year of the rich going wild for gold. Newsflash, it's not just for the rich anymore. That came from the Financial Times, not from me. But one thing I will tell you is this is about seniors. This is about 58 and up, 55 and up. You are the people that are my focus because I am 64. And I'm not going to do a show that just says, you know. That's not how shows work. Shows should be filled with information. And the fact that our president is pushing out on his personal Truth Social account the number 10,000 for gold by the end of this year should be so motivating to you, it's ridiculous. Because the rally is on. I've said the last 3 weeks, the rally is on. And now, in this month alone, gold's up 15%. If you're invested on the Dow Jones, you're up 2%. The banks are paying 3% for a CD. Think about how dumb that is. You're making no money on your money. Would someone please call in here right now to this show, 888-961-0222, and tell me this. What is the purpose of a retirement account? I want to hear your opinion. Why did you set up an IRA? Why did you set up a 401k? What is the purpose? Why did you do it? I want to know. I'm just curious. I know what the purpose of a retirement account is, but I want to know what you think the purpose of a retirement account is. Because if the purpose is the same as mine, that you want growth and no money will be there when you need it for your retirement account, why the hell are you in something paying 2% when you could be in something paying 19%? And for the year, silver's up over 80%. Gold's up over 45% and has lower taxes with it and is a safe haven, low risk, and high growth. Somebody show me the risk. You know, my engineer here, Eric, standing here laughing because I said it's low risk. It's low tax. It's high growth. Somebody tell me the risk. There isn't any. I've tried to look. I'm not telling you that investments don't have risk, but truly, honestly, people, I spend 60 hours a week on this show, and I can't figure out what's the negative to gold. It's physical. You can get a hold of it. You can hold it in your hand. You can transfer to your heirs with no government involvement. You pay less tax in a retirement account if you pull it out in gold. It's the number one ultimate safe haven. And it's kicking everything's rear end on the market. Somebody call in here with a risk. Crickets. Crickets. Crickets. There they are. We hear the crickets. There they are. We got crickets. Because there's no risk. So if there's no risk, why would you as a senior not want to be in something that you know, oh, I'm good. I'm invested in something that's got no risk. It's crazy. As crazy as it sounds. It just makes sense. It's common sense. 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Answer the couple questions, and it will come to my email, and I will help you. There you go. I'll call you and say, hey, it's the good-looking Kenny Michaels. I see you have an IRA. Let's go. Let's go to a safe haven. Let's go to low tax. Let's go to high growth. Let's make money on our money. Let's go. And now our president is pushing out a video showing 10,000 an ounce by the end of the year by Jim Rickards. And he's pushing it out on his own personal platform worldwide, it says. How exciting is this? If you have bought gold recently, buy more. Mr. Michaels, I don't have the money to buy more. Find the money. Buy more. Now's your chance. We finally have a president pushing this beautiful, shiny thing through the roof. Let's go. This is an opportunity of a lifetime to set you and your heirs forever. You know how many people call me and say, Mr. Michaels, I have $150,000 in my retirement account. I say, how old are you, sir? I'm 68. Newsflash. You will not be able to retire on $150,000 if you're 68, no matter where you live in this country. Unless you live in a tent under a freeway overpass, you might make it. You cannot retire on $150,000 in this country. Impossible. But what if you turned that $150,000 into a hell of a lot more money? Well, yeah, the Dow Jones is paying you 2%. Silver's paying you 19%. That's this month alone. All right, I'm Kenny Michaels. This is Striking Gold. The number to get me live, 888-961-0222. That's the number to get me live. We're going to take a quick break. When we come back, we'll talk about the banks and what I'm hearing about bank runs. Got article after article about, uh-oh, here we go again. Better protect your money. We'll be right back.
14: 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There's nothing like gold, and there's nothing like solid gold.
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0: 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Answer a couple questions. It'll come to my email, and let's get your money into gold and silver. Let's go. I'll help you personally. Or you can call Golden Crest Metals at 888-406-6222. They're there right now, 888-406-6222. All right. Here we go again. It always rears its head around this time of year, where the banks are starting to report problems. Here we go again. The federal banking system is a mismanaged organization financially. I can go down the list, but I'll start with they make loans to people who shouldn't be getting loans. Then when the loans go bad, where did the bank get the money to loan those people the money? From you and me. The banks loan our money to other people. So imagine someone knocks on your door and says, hey, Mr. Jones, I need to borrow $50,000. And he's not a really good borrower. He's got maybe bad credit or just got brand new on the job or he's got some hiccups. And you loan it anyway. And then when they don't pay, what do? Right? Now you're stuck loaning 50 grand to someone who can't pay. That's the banks. The banks are using your money, not their money. They have no money. And so now the banks are running into financial trouble. Well, Warren Buffett sold all of his Bank of America stock. That dude has been an investor in Bank of America for a gabillion years. And he sold all his Bank of America stock. Why? Because he's no dummy. The banks are in trouble. There's talk now, article after article, about bank runs are coming again. Great. And you say, well, I'm not worried, I'm insured. By who? The FDIC? Hello, wake up. The FDIC has 1.3 cents for every dollar that's out there. Wake up. Your bank goes belly up tomorrow, takes you 7 years to get your money. 7 years to see your money. What are you going to do in the meantime? You're going to leave your money hanging out there for 7 years? And mind you, with all of this craziness in the federal banking system, they're only paying you 3% on your money, 2% on your money. That's all they're paying you. And then you're taxed on that, the interest they pay you. So you're not even making that. It's kind of a dumb, it's kind of a scam if you think about it. The federal banking system's a scam. Who would have ever thought it's a scam? You give me interest on my money. And then you make me pay tax on the interest you give me. And you don't give me much to begin with. What's wrong with this picture? It's a scam. It's a scam. But now if I took that cash and I bought gold and I bought silver, that's shipped to me. To my house. I put it away. And if Jim Rickards is right and Trump is now reposting 10,000 for gold by the end of the year, and you buy gold today, wow, what an increase. And here's the best part. It sits in your home. There is no need for FDIC. You're insured by God because you're invested in God's money. God is your FDIC and he ain't broke. And all of a sudden, you got this money sitting at your house that's becoming worth a fortune. And it's all private. It's all yours. There's no tax bill because the money you made, it's sitting in your safe at home. You're not paying tax on the money. And if you die today, your heirs can open up that safe and take that money and it's theirs. Where's the risk? Remember that old lady You know what I'm going to say, right, Eric? Remember that old lady from Wendy's? Where's the beef? Remember that? All of you tuning into this show are my age. You're old enough to know what that is. Where's the beef? Remember the little hamburger on the giant bun? She would look down and say, where's the beef? Where's the risk? Again, somebody call this show right now and tell me the risk of gold. Tell me, show me a risk. Crickets. Here they come again. There they are, the crickets. There they are, crickets. Because there is no risk in gold. There is no risk. Our own president loves gold. Our own president. Listen to this. Listen to this.
1: I can't tell you how much that gold costs, a lot of money. There's nothing like gold, and there's nothing like solid gold.
0: There's nothing like gold. There's nothing like solid gold. You're right, Mr. President. Thank you for that. Thank you for joining our show this morning. Thank you for saying that. That there's nothing like gold. There's nothing like solid gold. Imagine having solid, pure gold in your IRA, in your 401k. Jim Rickards is saying we're going to 10,000 by the end of the year. Trump reposts that video on True Social and then on his personal account as well. What the hell does that mean? Wow. And you've heard me say many times on the show that my IRA's killing it. I'm killing it. Because I'm in gold. I'm killing it. Okay, so you're making 2% in the Dow Jones, 5% in the NASDAQ, 3% at the S&P, and my gold went up 15% this month. My silver went up 19% this month, and I have no risk. You have all the risk. I have low tax. You have all the tax. Okay? I have high growth. You have low growth. Want to be me? You don't want to be me. But no, you want to be me when it comes to gold and silver. So go to kennysgoldquiz.com. That's one option. kennysgoldquiz.com. Take the three question quiz. Nobody fails it, I promise you. Everybody gets an A+ on the quiz. That's nice. See, there you go again. No risk. There's no risk. You go to Kenny's Gold Quiz. It's a quiz you cannot fail. There's no risk. Everybody gets an A. Well, if you go to gold, there's no risk. Everybody gets an A. Everybody wins. Now, if you're 30 years old, 25 years old, tuning into this show, please don't take this wrong. I don't care about you and your money. I care about you as a human. I don't care about your money because you're young. You're going to invest money. You're going to go to the crypto garbage, the stupid air. You're going to go to the crypto nonsense. You're going to lose money. Then you're going to cry to your parents. Dad, I lost money. And then dad's going to bail you out. And then as you get older, you'll become more mature and you'll realize, I need to be in gold. That old dude that used to be on the radio, that old guy, Kenny Michaels, when I'm doing this show 20 years from now, and I say, good morning, this is Striking Gold with Kenny Michaels. Yeah, I'll still be doing it then. Because I believe in God's money. It's worked for me. So therefore, it works for you. Mind-blowing that in the last year, gold is up 45% in a year. Silver, over 80%. That's nuts. That's nuts. And you're invested in something that's up 2%? 3%? Wall Street always wins. You do not win in Wall Street. Now, you're going to say, well, Mr. Michaels, that's not true. Because when I started my retirement account 40 years ago, now it's up to $150,000. And how old are you? 67? 62? 78? And you think that's enough to live? And it's taking you 40 years to make $150,000, really? 40 years of your life, really? You think that's a good investment? When I ask people, do you trust Wall Street? They say no. I say, well, then do you always make it a habit of giving your money to people you don't trust? They always say, well, we didn't know we had another option. That's a true statement. When you take a job and your job offers a 401k, everybody jumps at it because you don't know any better. They're not going to tell you, by the way, sir, when you open up this 401k, sir, you're going to be invested in something that's going to make you 3% a year. They don't tell you that. They don't tell you you're uninsured. Otherwise, you'd never open it. because these financial companies make money on having your money, being a hold of your money. Well, that's all well and good, except for the fact that it's not their money. It's your money. Drives me crazy. You should make money on your money. Other people shouldn't make money on your money. Does that make sense, what I just said? When you become a senior, you should make money on your money. Other people shouldn't make money on your money. Because when you were young, other people made money on your money. Right? And on your efforts. When you worked at a job, your boss got rich. Right? They worked, they made money on your efforts. Right? But now you're a senior. Now you're my age. And whether you're better looking than me, which is going to be very tough to beat, I will tell you that now. I will tell you that now. You better be so stunningly good looking that you can't even imagine. Because, being the Brad Pitt of precious metals, there's no comparison here. Okay, I got voted the sexiest guy on radio because I have a face for radio. Oh, and by the way, I got to say this because I'll be remiss if I don't. I want to say, please bow your head for a moment. Give just a second to Dolly Parton, please. You talk about a classy lady. This lady she's the icon. She's up there with Elvis. She's up there with Michael Jackson. She's an icon. And Dolly, you are now in the best place you could possibly be, sweetheart. You're in heaven with the Lord. So

money on your money. It's dumb. And it's dumb to take risks when you're senior. You have to be careful, right? Listen, listen. My dad passed 5 years ago, but he died at the ripe old age of 95. And when we would go places, he was always looking down. And at one point, I remember the movie Shrek, when they're on the bridge, and Shrek told Donkey, don't look down. And Donkey said, I'm looking down, right? I said to my dad, Dad, why are you always looking down? He said, because I don't want to trip and fall. I got to be careful. Hear what he said? I got to be careful. I don't want to fall and break my hip. I can't take a risk. I got to watch where I'm going. Now let's translate to your money. You can't take the risk going to safety. You can't take the risk. But when you go to gold, no one is called into this show the whole time. All we're talking to are crickets. Nobody's called into this show to tell me what the risk is in gold. We know it's the ultimate safe haven. Everybody knows that. My 14-month-old grandson knows that. And we know that we pay a lot less tax when we're in gold and silver. We take our money out in physical metal form. We save a lot of money. So that's good, right? And we know it's outgrowing everything, including the stock market. Where's the risk? Where's the beef? There's no risk. 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By the way, follow me on Instagram. Type in Striking Gold with Kenny Michaels and become a follower of mine. I'd love to have you on board. 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They charge a lot less money for the products than any other gold company. I've done my homework. They have the number one best buyback program in the entire industry. Their customer service is second to none. Every call gets returned. And, you know, I'm going to say this because I've been around the gold business long enough to know that there's a genuine caring about the customer at this place. I know it sounds corny. I don't mean to sound corny, right? I don't, but I do love corn on the cob, but with butter and then Parmesan cheese. Good Lord. Good Lord. Anyway, thank you, Lord, for Parmesan cheese. Anyway, the point is Golden Crest Metals, they truly, like, if a customer's having a problem, somebody's on the phone with that customer helping that customer. I love that. I love that. Because one of my biggest pet peeves is not getting serviced when I'm a customer somewhere. I hate that. My wife and I were at a restaurant the other day. It was packed. It was packed. And I'm sitting there. Nobody even, for a long time, no one came up to our table to even ask what we wanted to drink. And here I am, dry mouth, thirsty as all get out. And I'm sitting at this table. And I said to my wife, well, what's going on here? Can't get anybody over here to get us a drink. And I don't drink alcohol, just so you all know. I don't like the taste of it, so I'm not a drinker like that. But, like, I want my iced tea and water, right? Nobody came to the table. That gets under my skin. That's poor customer service. I know you're busy, but you're going to have to account for being busy. Golden Crest Metals is swamped. All the other old gold companies are dead. Why are they swamped? They're swamped because they do it right. They charge. They don't rip you off. They take care of their customers. And they're highly rated. That's why they're swamped. But yet, no matter how busy we are, you call me, I'm swamped. The only guy busier than me in this country is Donald Trump. That's it. Nobody else is as busy as I am. And he ain't as good looking as I am. That's his downfall. Now, we also have the best looking first lady ever in America, in the history of America. Melania Trump is a very nice looking lady. Donald Trump lucked out there, man. All right. Anyway, back to reality. So, go to kennysgoldquiz.com or call Golden Crest 888-406-6222. Ladies and gentlemen, please remember this. Wall Street always wins. Okay? How does Wall Street operate? They operate on your money. They also manipulate your money. You have no say in your money. Now, there's going to be people that are going to argue with me saying, well, Mr. Michaels, I do have a say. I can call up my financial guy and say, hey, pull me out of this stock and put me in that stock. Yeah, you do have that. But guess what you don't have? If someone in a leisure suit says, well, you know, Dell Computers had their worst quarter.

quarter in 4 years. And you own Dell computer stock. Guess what? You've lost money based on that guy's comment. Who's that guy? Some schmo you don't know stops you from growing. No grow from a schmo you don't know. Right? There's no grow from a schmo you don't know. But gold is soaring. And you know that person. That person's God. That's God's money. Again, thank you, Lord. You never fail us. Thank you, Lord. You never fail us. And so, that's why you're seeing gold soar. The whole world's going to gold. China's going to gold. Everyone's pushing gold. It's the number one most popular investment. My engineer got so excited about the price of gold, he threw a wooden ball here in the studio. It slipped out of his hand because he ran to go move his IRA right now. It's crazy what's going on. Everybody's going to gold. 10,000 an ounce would be unbelievable. We got 3 months. We have 3 months, September, October, November, 4 months. We got 4 months to go to the end of the year. Jim Rickards is calling for 10,000. Trump retweeted it, re-put it out on Truth Social. Thank you, President Trump. And now most people believe that's the number he's going to reprice it at. So now's the time to buy. Get as much of your money, as much of your retirement account, as much of your cash into physical gold and silver. Guys, I'm just giving you a good heads up. Silver's taken off. Here we go again. Listen to this about silver. Listen to this. 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You and I sat in the same economics class, sat next to each other. We passed notes back and forth about the girl in the front row. 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We have a low supply of silver. 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Follow me on Instagram. Type in Striking Gold with Kenny Michaels. Ladies and gentlemen, thanks for being here today. Love you. Those of you that watched on YouTube, I hope you were entertained. I'm Kenny Michaels. This is Striking Gold, and I'm reminding you, we'll see you next week. God bless. Bye-bye.

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16: Welcome to Weekend Magazine. This is Paula Maez, and we're going to talk about something very interesting this morning, and we have Madison on the line. Madison, you are a nurse with the Department of Health, is that correct?
17: I am actually an epidemiologist.
16: Oh, okay. So. He's an epidemiologist. Oh, you see, you got an increase. You got a raise. You got a new promotion. From this interview.
17: It's true. Although I have to say, nurses make the world go round. And a lot of the folks who work with us are nurses, and they are like amazing human beings.
16: My son is a nurse, and he thinks. My son is a nurse, and he tells me he makes the world go round. But anyway, it's another story for another topic, okay? Madison, this is something I had not ever heard of before. And this is a nurse hotline, correct?
17: Yes, correct.
16: And how did an epidemiologist get involved with a nurse hotline?
17: So I work for Department of Health. Back in the day when COVID was more of a thing, in March of 2020, the governor's office decided that we needed to start a helpline because so many folks had questions about COVID. They needed to know what was going on and what to do. And so I ended up in charge of that because I was an epidemiologist and it was COVID and that was sort of what was going on at the time. And then over time, what we found was that folks were starting to call us for other things that had nothing to do with COVID. And that was really because there was a period of time where Department of Health had many, many inbound phone lines and it was very difficult for people to reach the person that they needed to reach. So if you found a bat in your bedroom, you called one phone line. If you needed help.
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19: From ABC News. I'm Mike Dubosky. In Miami, at least five people were killed today when a cargo plane overran the end of the runway at the city's airport, crashing into several vehicles in the process and sparking a fire. Chief Ray Jadala.
20: We do still have an active fuel leak that's occurring off of the aircraft that is being mitigated as we speak.
19: Local authorities and Amazon, which owns the plane, say they're working to determine the cause of the crash. In Ukraine today, a high-profile meeting between President Volodymyr Zelensky and representatives of the Trump administration. Steve Witkoff and Jared Kushner meeting with the Ukrainian leader to discuss an end to the fighting with Russia. Yesterday, they sat down with Russian President Vladimir Putin. ABC's Stephen Portnoy has more on that discussion.
12: The meeting lasted for about 3 hours. The press was brought in to hear warm words exchanged, but when it was over, Vladimir Putin gave no sign of compromise, and our Patrick Reeval's been reporting that Kremlin officials were heard to be repeating Russia's long-held positions after the meeting. Putin said that Russian forces are making progress on the battlefield and that Russia will achieve its goals.
19: To the conflict in Iran, where President Trump continues to downplay the fighting there, despite U.S. and Iranian forces trading strikes this weekend on ships in the region. It comes more than 6 months after the initial American strikes on Iran. Former Secretary of the Air Force Frank Kendall spoke to ABC's This Week.
13: What I don't understand, frankly, about the Iran war is what advice was given to the president that led him to start this conflict, aside from the fact that he never got approval from Congress to do it. The results of the initial strike have been about as one would have predicted. The illusion that the Iranian regime would suddenly fall and this would be a very short conflict was not one that's been held by anybody else until now.
19: And the TSA expects to screen 17 million people at airports this Labor Day weekend. 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
21: 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I'm Brandon Vogt. 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
21: 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And coming in at number 11, it's Rosie O'Donnell. This one peaked at number 3 last week. It's Rosie O'Donnell with Mango Mussolini.
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24: You know, I've been living in Ireland for the past 2 years. Because of Mango Mussolini. I read that Project 2025 and said, gotta get myself out of here, you know? And I decided to go to Ireland, a place where people are driven to drink regardless of who's running their country. I decided to move and I took my little then 11-year-old kid with me and I just said, whatever you do, don't tell anyone, because we don't want a lot of press and a lot of paparazzi, so please don't tell anyone. And they're a pretty smart kid, you know, they got it. They said, don't worry, I won't, and then went to school and proceeded to tell their entire class. I'm very sorry, I won't be able to graduate sixth grade with you. I'm being forced to move to another country because the president of the United States hates my mother. But in all fairness, I believe my mother hates him more.
21: 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And we're up to number 10 this week, and it comes to us from the L.A. 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
21: Number 10 this week from Los Angeles City Council, it's Relief Stations. Here's a look at the numbers from coast to coast on America's Top Soundbites. And we're up to number 9, and it's a double dose of Bill Maher. This one peaked at number 2 last week. Here's Bill Maher and Hunter Biden with Run for Prez.
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0: I'm so sick of all the things that we get into the weeds with, and I see you with another. Your laptop, your obituary, the third word will be laptop.
1: Yeah.
0: I don't, you know, I know everything about the laptop, more things than I want to know. Okay. I've seen you with your d*** out. I've seen you with a crack pipe in your mouth. My question, are you running for president?
1: I'm here to announce. Yeah, exactly.
0: Have you thought about that?
1: Yeah, no, I haven't.
0: No, you.
1: Here's my thing. If I announce for president, then somebody should check and see if I relapsed. That's what.
21: Bill Maher and Hunter Biden run for president. Number 9 this week on America's Top Soundbites. And here's the second half of that Bill Maher doubleheader. His latest lands at number 8 with Lake America.
22: Number 8.
0: Trump is so mad at Canada, he renamed Lake Ontario Lake America. Now I gotta buy a new globe again. It's like the fifth time it's happened. And liberals are very pissed at this. They say you can't just go around renaming things to suit your political agenda. Just ask any Latinx birthing person.
21: Bill Maher with Lake America, number 8 this week on America's Top Soundbites. 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
3: All right, back in 2022, when the Supreme Court overturned Roe v. Wade, pop sensation Olivia Rodrigo told a crowd of thousands, "I'm devastated and terrified that so many women and so many girls are going to die because of this." Well, today, her efforts could save those very lives. Rodrigo held her Daisy Chain Fields All Women Festival this weekend. It was inspired by the pop rock feminism of Lilith Fair from the 90s. Artists cross generations from Stevie Nicks to Sarah McLachlan to Chappelle Roan, all in hopes of raising money for women's organizations and issues like abortion rights. Going in, Rodrigo raised $10 million. Then billionaire Melinda French Gates pledged to double it to $20 million. At a time when we are looking desperately for profiles and courage, Olivia Rodrigo reminding us that one voice can be the cure.
21: 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Now, back to the countdown. Coming in at number 7 this week, Jim Clyburn. He's back, and here's his latest, Baker's Dozen.
22: Number 7.
4: We have now a Supreme Court that has decided to reverse course and take this country back, I say, to those rulings of Justice Taney that said that no black man has any rights that a white man must respect.
5: Former Vice President Kamala Harris shares some of your criticisms clearly. She's called for expanding the Supreme Court from 9 justices to 13. Do you support adding 4 more seats to the Supreme Court? Congressman?
4: Yes, I do. I think that we are in a position now that calls from some significant actions taken by the Congress, and we ought to expand. And 13 is a pretty good number. A baker's dozen will be a good number to have on the court.
21: Number 7 this week, South Carolina Congressman Jim Clyburn with a baker's dozen of Supreme Court judges. Now we're up to an AT Soundbites Extra this week. This one comes to us from Secretary of Homeland Security, Mark Wayne Mullen. Here's his latest, Illegals Off the Road.
22: Counting down the hits with Brandon Vogt.
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6: 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I'm removing you from the road because it should never take place. 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
21: 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I'm Brandon Vogt. 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And we're up to number 6 this week on America's Top Soundbites. And it's a debut from the Vice President. Here's J.D. 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
36: My message to Abdul El-Sayed is you can pal around with terrorist sympathizers and you can say that America deserved 9/11, or you could empathize not with the children who were targeted at Temple Israel, but with the attacker. These are all despicable things, but they're all things that the people of Michigan will judge you on based on your record. But I actually think that the people of Michigan think it's kind of weird when you talk about another guy's wife. I think the people of Michigan would like you to talk about the public policy ideas you have to make their ideas better. I think the people of Michigan would like you to talk about how you're going to protect auto workers when you're supporting every single policy that has undercut the wages and jobs of Michigan auto workers your entire life and public service. But whatever you want to talk about, Abdul, keep my wife's name the hell out of your mouth because she's way out of your league.
21: J.D. Vance advocating for the honor of his wife. Number six this week on America's Top Soundbites. And with J.D. Vance's soundbite there at number six, we thought we would dig through the AT Soundbites archives and find another man honoring his wife. It's a flashback this week. Will Smith and his slap to Chris Rock from 2022.
2: Jada, I love you. G.I. Jane 2, can't wait to see it. All right? That was a nice one. Okay. I'm out here. Uh-oh. Richard. Oh, wow. Wow. Will Smith just smacked the out of me.
3: Keep my wife's name out your fucking mouth.
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2: It was a G.I. Jane jump.
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2: 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Okay. That was a greatest night in the history of television. Okay. Okay.
21: 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And we're up to number five this week, and it's last week's number one. Here's Secretary of War Pete Hegseth with No Trannies, Just Training.
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5: 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It means no more DEI. 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
21: Pete Hegseth, no trannies, just training. Last week's number one at number five this week on America's Top Soundbites. 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And we're at number four, and here's the latest from Donald Trump talking about James Tallarico, a little freaky.
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6: 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So I'll be going to Texas. And we're working very hard. We want to win that race. He's running against a man who should not, never be. We have a very good candidate, Ken Paxton. And he's running against Telefrico, they call him, because he is a little freaky. And that's not a man that represents the value of Texas. So I'm going to help Ken Paxton. And I'm going to spend a lot of time in Texas.
21: 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And before we get to the three biggest soundbites in the land this week, let's check out a track that's just bubbling under the top 20. It's from Senate candidate of Nebraska, Democrat Dan Osborne, and some leaked audio.
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8: I have people recording me, so I can't say I want to abolish ICE. I can't say those words. I'll be f***ed. The state is made up of 50% Republicans, 26% Democrat, 24% Independents. So my win numbers, mathematically, I have to get probably 10 to 15% of Republicans to win this race. How am I going to do that? By f***ing saying, oh, I love trans people and they should be able to play in sports. Like, no, Jane, that's not how I win.
21: Dan Osborne, Senate candidate, Nebraska, leaked audio. Just bubbling under the top 20 this week on America's Top Soundbites. We're counting down the biggest soundbites in the USA. 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And at number three this week, it's a debut from Adam Schiff. Here's his latest, Where's Your Papers?
0: Number three.
1: I never thought I would see a day in this country where people were required to carry their identification papers. Or they would be questioned based on how they looked or where they worked or their accent. This is the stuff of the 1930s. I never thought I would see it in the United States of America, and yet this is what so many millions of Americans are dealing with. Can I give hope that this will come to an end? Absolutely. We're going through a terrible time in our history. We are in crisis.
21: Where's Your Papers? Adam Schiff, coming in at number three this week on America's Top Soundbites. As the numbers get smaller, the hits get bigger on AT Soundbites. We're up to number two this week, and this is our biggest mover on the chart this week. Moving up from number seven to number two, it's Jill Biden with Spiked Drink.
0: Number two.
9: No, I mean, there's all kinds of theories. You know, he had been traveling. I know he was tired. He didn't feel well that day when I saw him, but there was nothing definitive that I could point to. And I had been on the road for 2 weeks up mm-hmm. until that moment, so mm-hmm. I wasn't with him. I didn't see him days before, weeks before. I saw him maybe 1 hour before.
10: Mm-hmm. And there's no way anyone could have, God forbid, laced his drink or something.
9: Who knows?
10: Who knows?
9: Mm-hmm. Right? Mm-hmm. Who knows?
21: Joe Biden with Spiked Drink. Moving up the charts this week, five notches to number two on America's Top Soundbites. 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It's from Jennifer Welch. 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
21: 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It's from Maine Republican Susan Collins, not bringing it up that her opponent is married to his cousin.
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21: 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Number one this week on America's Top Soundbites. 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America's Top Soundbites originates in Albuquerque. Producer J.J. Buck. I'm Brandon Vogt. Join me again in 2 weeks as we count down the biggest soundbites in the USA. Till then, keep your feet on the ground and keep reaching for the soundbites. 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
12: Good morning and welcome to the Floodline. I'm your host, Rick Hughes, and for the next few minutes, please stay with me. It won't be long, just about 30 minutes of inspiration, motivation, some education, and no manipulation, because we're not trying to con you into joining anything. We're not going to ask you for money. We're not going to ask you to give it up, nothing like that. We're just going to ask you to listen. Listen as I try to verify and identify the plan of God for your life. And if I can do that, then you have the privilege and the opportunity to respond if you would like to do so. It's your life. You got one shot at it. I pray you'll make a good decision that will change the way your destiny lays out in front of you, what you think, what you do with what God gave you. You know, you got two ends, one to think with and one to sit with. And success in your life depends on which one of those ends you use. So heads you win and tails you're going to lose. Okay? Now, I remember watching a TV host ask evangelist Billy Graham a question one time. He asked him this, what's the number one question that people are always asking you, Dr. Graham? And he said, well, people are always asking me, how do I find God? Billy Graham also said the number one problem that people deal with is the problem of loneliness. Many of you listening this morning might be living alone. Perhaps your spouse is no longer living, or perhaps you've been abandoned by your family or your friends. Both grief and abandonment can lead to serious depression. Depressed individuals do not make rational decisions, since they base their decisions on their emotions rather than on thinking, not on thought. So every crisis leads to a reaction or a response in your life. Anytime something happens in a crisis, you're either going to react to it with your emotions, or you're going to respond to it with what you think. Emotions react, thought responds. So if you will stick with me today, just a few minutes, I will show you how to handle loneliness by responding with thought rather than reacting with emotions. But first, we have to clarify what it is that you should be thinking about. If you are a believer in the Lord Jesus Christ and growing spiritually by studying and applying the Word of God to your life, then the feeling of loneliness is the easiest problem that you could have to solve. You see, loneliness for the Christian always starts with preoccupation with self. It's seeking to have a person fill an emotional need rather than letting God the Father sustain you in your time of need. So whenever you focus on yourself, concentrate on yourself, then you have the potential to try to fill it with this someone else trying to give you something that makes you happy. But whenever man rejects the protocol plan of God, well, then he's bound to wind up in serious trouble. So let's study what God has actually prepared for us in order that we can live without being lonely and without being afraid. In 1 Peter 5:7, the Apostle Peter wrote these words, "Cast all of your anxiety on him because he cares for you." That word anxiety, the Greek word merimena, means cares or concerns. This is obviously a volitional decision on your part. Volition is part of your soul. God didn't make you a robot. He gave you the ability to choose. You're not a little robot, so you can decide whether you want to cast your anxieties on him or whether you want to balance them in your own hand and juggle them around in your own life trying to solve your own problems. So either you will cast your anxiety on him or you won't do that. Now listen, I'm not a trained counselor, nor am I a psychologist, just a simple evangelist. But I am skilled enough in the Word of God, and that's why God has brought you here. It's the content I offer to you, not my character. So listen to these divine provisions God made for you. Again, keep in mind 1 Peter 5:7, cast all your concerns, all your cares. You know, people have deserted me, people have abandoned me, I'm lonely. Cast it all on the Lord. In Romans 8:38, here's a great verse that you should remember and write it down and read it every day. It says, "For I am persuaded that neither death, not even life, nor angels, nor principalities, nor powers, nor things present, nor things to come, nor height, nor depth, nor any other creature shall be able to separate us from the love of God, which is in Christ Jesus our Lord. There is a wonderful divine promise for you, that regardless of what happens to you, God loves you and will never turn his back on you. That love was demonstrated through Jesus Christ, his anointed Son, when he went to the cross and paid for my sin and for your sin, when he took our place. That's why the Bible says he that knew no sin was made sin for us, so that we could be made the righteousness of God through him. In Psalm 34, verse 18, the Lord is near to them that are of broken heart, and saveth such as be of contrite, that means remorse or guilt, saveth such as be of contrite spirit. So for the Christian, you and I, loneliness is a lack of love for God the Father, personal love for God the Father. Because the Bible says if we love him, we will obey him in 1 John chapter 5, verse 4. If we love him, we'll obey him. And this is what motivates us to be faithful. So when we have no love for God the Father, and we have no fellowship with God the Holy Spirit, then the reason for loneliness really doesn't have anything to do with people. You see, people emphasis over God emphasis is a guarantee you will be lonely. Because when you emphasize people and places and things over God, you will inevitably be frustrated, sometimes bitter, perhaps even vindictive and implacable. But here's a wonderful divine promise for you, found in Psalm 34:17. The righteous cry, and the Lord hears and delivers them out of their troubles. That's one you can claim. So when you're feeling lonely, you can go to the Lord in prayer and ask him to deliver you from this thought of loneliness, and then you can concentrate on the wonderful problem-solving devices found in the scripture that we call the flatline of your soul. If you don't have the book on the flatline, you need to write to us, and we'll send it to you free. Christian Problem Solving is the name of that book. We'll be glad to get it out so you understand all 10 problem-solving devices. So when you go, when the righteous, that's the Christian, cries out to the Lord, that's prayer, God will hear them and deliver them out of their troubles. In Isaiah 26, verse 3, you will keep him in perfect peace, whose mind is stayed on thee, because he trusteth in thee. Well, that's a wonderful thing there, too. God can give you perfect peace. The wonderful thing about peace is not worrying, it's not being afraid. If your mind is stayed on him, and remember what I started out talking about, how we have to think, cast all our cares on him. We have to think. We have to make a decision. We don't react. We respond. We respond by thinking. We react with the emotions. So we keep him in perfect peace, whose mind, and that means you're not reacting. You're not letting your emotions. It doesn't say whose emotions are concentrating on you. It says whose mind is concentrating on you. Because he trusteth in thee. So if you really trust God, if you really believe in the Lord Jesus Christ, here's a divine promise that you can have perfect peace in your life if you will trust him, if you will concentrate on him, whose mind is stayed on thee. That's concentration. What does that mean? It means you're reviewing some scripture, you're reading the Bible, you're going through verses that apply to your life. You know, we have a book also that deals with biblical promises and principles found in the scripture. You might want to order that. It's free as well. But there are things that you can relate to, and when you get to feeling these loneliness temptations and feelings like this, frustration, you can go to the promise book and find promises like what I just read to you. You will keep him in perfect peace whose mind is stayed on thee, if you will concentrate on him, because you trust in him. And you cannot concentrate on God if you let your emotions control your life, because you're not thinking, you're reacting. So that last verse that I just read to you, Isaiah 26:3, is the key to overcoming loneliness and depression. This is the real key right here. Thou wilt, and this is the work of God. It's a divine promise. This is not a maybe so and maybe not. This is a divine provision for you and for me. And the mechanics of this divine protection is very simple. That will keep him in perfect peace whose mind is stayed on thee. The word peace is one of the manifestations of the fruit of the Holy Spirit. Galatians says the fruit of the Spirit is love and joy and peace and long-suffering and gentleness and goodness and meekness and mercy. But peace is a wonderful thing. That means no turmoil, especially in your soul. No wrestling with the situation in your soul, but total relaxation. This is called an RMA, a relaxed mental attitude. Anyone who's lonely does not have a relaxed mental attitude because they're wrestling with why they've been neglected, why they're not hearing from certain people, why certain people treated them in a certain way. But the verse says, God will keep you in perfect peace if your mind, whose mind is stayed on thee, whose mind is, that's the mentality of your soul. Remember, you have a soul and a body. And in your soul, you have mentality, you have volition, and you have a conscience and even self-consciousness.

What you think on these things. That connects with whose mind is stayed on thee. You see, that's the same type of thing. Concentrate. Concentrate. Isaiah 26:3. Thou will keep him in perfect peace whose mind is stayed on thee. All right? Unfortunately, when we talk about these things, it connects with your mind, your mentality. And unfortunately, you choose to keep focusing on an individual. You choose to keep focusing on circumstances that caused you to be upset. The one that dumped you, the one that talked about you, the one that deserted you, put you in the situation that you're in today, to where you are lonely, and there's no need for you to be lonely because God is there with you and he can sustain you. This constant preoccupation with the situation that you're in is what's leading to mental attitude sins. Maybe you want some answers. Why did they do this to me? Or why did this have to happen to me? Here's a verse that you should hear. I think it'll help you. I think you need to understand this. 1 Corinthians 10:13, there has no temptation overtaken you but such as is common to man. But God is faithful. That's an understatement for sure. He will not suffer you to be tempted above what you're able, but he will, with the temptation, make a way to escape so that you may be able to bear it. So you're not going to go through anything that someone else hasn't been through as well. Other people handle it and you don't handle it. You get preoccupied with the person that dumped you. You get preoccupied with the situation that you're in and you're not handling it. You're reacting. You're worrying. You're mad. You're angry. You're not thinking on the right things. You're not thinking on what's true, Philippians 4:8. You're not thinking on what's honest. Your way to escape the situation that you're in, your loneliness, what's causing you unhappiness, is to think on these things. Quote, so your road to peace in your soul is to keep your thoughts on God and the way that he loves you. The last part of Isaiah 26:3 tells you that. Isaiah 26:3, keep him in perfect peace, whose mind is stayed on thee, because you trusteth in him. All right? Trusteth is the mechanics to the faith rest drill. Do you trust God? Do you trust God? How can you love a God you don't even trust? That's the question I want to ask you this morning. How can you love God if you don't trust him? Have you thought, why did God let this happen to me? That's the epitome of dumb thinking, to blame God for something you caused yourself. In reality, he's already told you don't do that, but you ignored the warning, and you did it your way, and now it's all God's fault? Is that what you're saying? Listen to verses like what I'm about to read you in 2 Corinthians 6:14. Be ye not unequally yoked together with unbelievers, for what fellowship hath righteousness with unrighteousness? And what communion hath light with darkness? Be ye not unequally yoked together with unbelievers. So if you're in love with a person that's not a believer, and you are, you're violating a principle right there, and you're committing a sin. You think it's normal. You think it's right. Oh, we love each other. You know, we really care about each other. And it doesn't matter what God said there. Yes, it does matter, because that's the key to happiness. You go ahead and you follow up with this romance that you got, or whatever has got going on, and yoke yourself up together with this unbeliever, even in a business deal, you're going to be miserable. So this is a direct mandate about not hooking up with unbelievers, either in business or perhaps in romance. In 1 Corinthians 5:11, but now I have written unto you not to keep company if any man that is called a brother be a fornicator, covetous, or an idolater, or a railer, or a drunkard, or an extortioner, don't even eat with this individual. And yet you've ignored that also. You compromised your belief so you can hang out with this individual, thinking this type of individual is the key to happiness in your life. Well, why did you ignore these warnings? Did you expect something different to happen? Can you not remember what I've told you in the past? Bad decisions limit future options. Hosea 8:7 says, they've sown to the wind and they'll reap the whirlwind. The whirlwind of our day is called the cosmic vortex.
We know it as the spirit of the times or the zeitgeist.

0: My good friend in Albany, Georgia, Pastor Pete Daughtry, is the one who coined that term, the cosmic vortex. And it's the idea and the belief in the times in which you live. But if you're a believer in the Lord Jesus Christ, we're told to separate from the spirit of the times. Don't have anything to do with that. 2 Corinthians 6:17, wherefore come out from among them. Be ye separate, saith the Lord, and touch not the unclean thing, and I will receive you. So here's a few practical principles I want to give you. My pastor taught me these things years ago. I'm taking them from his very own notes. It says if you have fellowship with Christians who have their eyes on themselves, then you're going to quickly get your eyes on yourself. See, you're going to follow their example. So don't hang out with people that have their eyes on themselves. 2, if you have arrogant tendencies, you're going to boast about your prosperity. And you will malign other people who are not as prosperous as you. And you will reject all types of authority and wind up unholy, ungrateful, unloving. Listen, none of us are perfect. We all face challenges and situations that test our faith and tempt our flesh. And our arrogance is what leads us into it, self-justification. When you justify why you're right and God is wrong and God doesn't really mean those things, and you're going to override what God told you, you're going to wind up unholy, ungrateful, unloving. One such problem is people testing. The reason I bring this up is because people testing is related to thought testing. If you're not thinking clearly, then you're obviously identifying with others who don't think clearly also. They'll think like you think. And if you have any type of success in life, it's going to require you to have a spiritual life. We have a book for that called Christian Spiritual Life. I'd love to send it to you free of charge, The Christian Spiritual Life. I ask people all the time, how's your spiritual life going? And they think I'm talking about going to church or tithing or singing in the choir. That's not what I'm talking about. It's the invisible part of you. It's the part of you that only God sees, your spiritual life. The spiritual life demands that you live by principles that produce capacity for life. God wants you to have capacity for life. Capacity is the maximum amount of ability for life. Capacity for life gives you the ability to overcome those circumstances that could destroy other people. So capacity for life means what? It means regardless of the circumstances, you maintain maximum joy and maximum peace. It is possible for God to pour blessing into your life if you have capacity to handle things without being distracted. God's willing to do that. I've seen that. He may want to bless you in a certain way, but he can't do it yet because if he did, you'd be off the rails and you'd be distracted. But Psalm 23, verse 5 says, you prepare a table before me in the presence of my enemies, and you anointest my head with oil. And listen now, my cup runneth over. That's blessings beyond your ability to even handle. So the Lord is willing to do that when you have the capacity to handle it. Listen to what Paul said about his capacity for life. He said in Philippians 4:11-12, not that I speak with reference to need, for I have come to learn that in whatever circumstances I'm in, to be content. There's the key right there. I've learned how to be content. That's capacity for life. I know both how to live in humility and I know how to live in prosperity. In all places and in all circumstances, I have been taught the secret. Notice I have been taught, had to learn something. I've been taught the secret both of how to be well-fed and how to be hungry, how to prosper and how to be in poverty. For you to have capacity for life, you have to be taught the scriptures. You have to be taught these concepts. That's what I'm doing on this show, teaching you. Hopefully finding people with positive volition. Hopefully finding people that want to grow and learn things about the Lord Jesus Christ and grow spiritually and become mature believers. And remember, I told you, I'm not a pastor. I'm an evangelist. My job is to locate you, find you, lead you to Christ if I can, and direct you to a well-qualified pastor. Are you hungry to learn God's word? Are you hungry to have this type of life that I'm talking about with no more loneliness, no more bitterness, no more implacability? then I can tell you by listening to the study this morning and putting these principles to work, you can live that way. Maybe, you know, like a lot of other people, you look to find happiness in the details of life. A new home, a new car, a new individual, new clothes, new what. But when you follow the trends of your sinful nature, and I mean everybody has a sin nature, everybody has different trends. Some people have trends towards drugs, some people have trends towards sex, some people have trends towards power, money. But when you follow the trend of your sin nature, then your unhappiness will only intensify under Operation Boomerang. I remember when I first got saved, I had left home and gone to Panama City, Florida to hang out and have a good time. I went down there searching for romance. I went down there searching for happiness. And it all boomeranged in my life like the Aborigines throw the boomerang. It doesn't hit, it comes back where you started. I came back home. My roommate said, "Why did you leave? What'd you come back for?" I said, "I'm not happy. I learned that people were just using me. I was looking for happiness." It was within 2 days that God led me to a girl who took me to church, and eventually from there to a home Bible study where a young man from South Africa led me to the Lord Jesus Christ. So Operation Boomerang may be what you're living under as well. You're looking for happiness in all the wrong places. If you continue down the path you're on, then your emotions are going to eventually destroy you, I promise. So consider the information I've given you this morning. And choose you this day who you will serve. I pray you will say what our friend Joshua said in the Old Testament. As his life closed out, Joshua, the servant of the Lord, said, "As for me and my house, we will serve the Lord." And there is your key to happiness, your key to not being lonely, your key to having the type of life that God wants you to have, full of prosperity, capacity for life, capacity for love, capacity for happiness. It's all there waiting for you, but it all has to do with your spiritual life. What you're going to do with it, I don't know. I can only give you the information, and I can only pray it has an impact in your life. Now, it starts with you believing in the Lord Jesus Christ and receiving Him as your Savior. If you haven't done that, you should. That should be your priority number one in your life, to trust in Christ. The Bible clearly says, "Whosoever believeth in Him shall not perish, but have everlasting life. And he that believeth not, the wrath of God abides on him already." Do you believe that Jesus is the anointed Son of God? Do you believe he died for you and took your place on the cross? If you do, tell God the Father. Simply go to God in prayer, because the Bible says, "Whosoever should call upon the name of the Lord shall be saved." And tell God you believe in the Lord Jesus Christ and you want to trust him to be your Savior. And it'll happen. You won't hear harps. You won't hear flutes. You might not hear noise. But it'll happen, because God is not a liar. He will do exactly what he said he would do if you'll come to him and ask him. So thank you for listening this morning. Thank you for tuning in. I pray this study on loneliness will encourage you that you do not have to live like that. You don't have to let this mental attitude of loneliness manipulate you and control you. Now, we'll try to be back next week. If you'd like to come to our website, it's rickhughesministries.org. rickhughesministries.org. So until next week, this is your host, Rick, saying thank you for listening to The Floodline.
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1: From ABC News, I'm Mike Dubusky. In Miami this afternoon, five people are dead and five people are in the hospital after an Amazon cargo plane skidded off the end of the runway at the city's airport. Miami-Dade Sheriff Rosie Cordero Stutz.
2: A cargo plane crashed at Miami International Airport as it overran the runway number 30. It came to rest at a field adjacent to the airport.
1: The plane also collided with several vehicles, trapping some people inside those cars. The NTSB says it's launched a go team to Miami to investigate the incident. A scary scene playing out in Ohio today after a man allegedly jumped towards the Democratic candidate for governor while carrying weapons. ABC's Andrew Dimbert.
3: In Ohio's race for governor, we're told by Amy Acton's campaign that while attending the Canfield Fair, an armed individual lunged at Dr. Acton, who is running against Vivek Ramaswamy for governor in Ohio. Multiple people have been injured, according to Amy Acton's campaign. Her team also out with a statement saying, quote, "This kind of violence has no place in Ohio," and thanking law enforcement for their swift reaction. Vivek Ramaswamy's campaign also saying, quote, "What happened today is completely unacceptable and has no place in politics."
1: Police now say 38-year-old Patrick Havas is in custody. Officers recovered two handguns and a set of brass knuckles from his person. Ohio Governor Mike DeWine said this afternoon, "Violence at political or public events is always unacceptable." A U.S. delegation composed of Steve Witkoff and Jared Kushner sat down with Ukrainian President Volodymyr Zelensky today, searching for a possible end to the war with Russia. ABC's Stephen Portnoy.
4: The meeting today widened to involve not just the Ukrainian leader, but also a number of senior European officials. The national security advisors from France, Germany, and the U.K. were also at the table for talks today. And a source tells ABC News the Americans who are in the lead on these talks are serious about the meeting, so they're not just for show.
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1: As a jury in Massachusetts was deliberating in the Lindsey Clancy trial, prosecutors in Illinois now say a woman who was very invested in that case allegedly tried to murder her 2-year-old son and then tried to take her own life. Court documents say the woman, Corey Walsh, was actively discussing the Clancy case